0: Kowalski.
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2: Need to clarify if you heard the wrong tease. That was actually yesterday's tease, but we are live today, and that is not what we're talking about. Phone lines are open for you at 1-800-684-3110. We are actually discussing what's going on in New York City as the pied-à-terre tax, as you may remember. Mayor Mamdani went out and made a video presentation, edited together special video standing in front of an apartment building saying, upstairs is this billionaire who owns this apartment who does not live here. You may remember that. It doesn't live here full time. It's empty all the time. So we're going to slap a tax on him. Essentially doxed that person and said, here's where they live. Here's who they are. Here's why we don't believe they should be getting any sort of treatment with this second home or property that they have here in New York City. Now, of course, they're paying all their normal taxes in New York City as a property owner. Somewhat, you would say that maybe they're the best because they pay for all of the infrastructure. They don't use any of it if they're not there all that often. But that being said, he did that once. And then now the letters have started to arrive that this tax is going to go on for people who have not their primary residency in New York City, which is a lot of people, as you can imagine, in a city with mostly condos, apartments. There's a lot of people who own property in New York City who do not spend the majority of their time there. But not only that, they have created a list, a database, where you log in and you can search. And it, from what it seems like is if you're a New York resident, you can go on and search this database. And essentially, as he once doxed these other this person, again, I don't want to call anyone out by name, this person in his videos, now it's giving free rein to New Yorkers to do the same to any of these people who have secondary residences in New York.
3: And once again, this is a problem when the mayor acts in an irresponsible way. What concerns us is what the people will then end up doing, taking his lead. We saw that with the way he fixated on Benjamin Netanyahu, and then what happened? Someone on a very somber Jewish holiday was stabbed outside of a mosque in New York City. Now you have this searchable list where it has all the property values within the city, and you can narrow it down. It has names, addresses, and property values. But here's the problem. It's not just even these people like the CEO in his video. There are people like an 81-year-old lady who has lived on the Upper West Side in her townhome for 30 years. She's not even subject to this tax, or shouldn't be. She lives there full time. And CBS News New York reports that she got the notice and she will be in that database. And she has until August 21st to prove she's exempt, or she has to pay $56,000. So
2: yeah, I think we need to also say what the taxes are, because these taxes are hefty.
3: Right. So this individual who's lived in her home for 30 years got scooped up in this, is now going to be on a public facing database. So who knows what kind of horrific things that could lead to.
2: Well, yeah, let's not forget the Luigi Mangione murder of the CEO of was it Bank of America? No, was it
3: United Healthcare.
2: I'm sorry. Right. United Healthcare. Less than 2 years ago in the streets of Manhattan. A year and a half ago, roughly, that happened. Not long ago that happened, where someone was targeted specifically because of not only their job, but their job and their finances. So now you have that happening in a much broader sense as, look, again, guess you can give it to Mamdani. Mamdani has gone with his campaign promises. Once again, if you voted for him thinking he was going to chill out, maybe these campaign promises weren't going to come to fruition. You got to give it to him for that. He's sticking to his promises. What do you think about this? 1-800-684-3110. We will play a clip from the mayor of New York City when we get back. Again, I know you're saying maybe this doesn't represent me. Why do I care? I think these are the kind of influences that will happen around the country if we are not careful, as we see people like the mayor becoming kingmakers for elections around the nation. Let's talk about that and more coming up. Phone lines are open for you. 1-800-684-3110. Again, less than 48 hours left on our Liberty Drive. Be a part of it today and have your donation doubled. We'll be right back on Seculo.
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4: Like I said, are open at 1-800-684-3110, 1-800-684-3110. For those just joining us, we are talking about the mayor of New York City and his new policies that essentially, not only, by the way, is this an aggressive tax on anyone who has invested their money, by the way, in New York City. People who have decided to have a second home there, to have real estate there, whatever it may be, a non-primary residence in New York City, which, again, is a lot of people. And there are a lot of us that probably would do that at some point because we love the city. As I always say, I'm a big proponent of New York City. I'm a huge fan. I've lived there. I've spent time there. Spend time probably as much in New York City as I do anywhere other than maybe here in Nashville and in Orlando, Florida. Those are the two places I'm in most. Of places I don't own any property, New York City's probably the place I'm at the most. I love it there. But we are seeing a "you are no longer welcome here" sign, I feel like, for a lot of different groups of people. From the mayor of New York City. That could be the Jewish residents, and now it is anyone who would like to invest their money into New York City. And it's happening even beyond that because we are seeing people targeted with this. And my big concern is, yes, property assessors, property tax, you can always kind of find where people are. You could always look up different addresses and things. That's not normal. Now you actually have it made it easier to find specifically what the house is, who lives there, and you've seen now precedent set place from the mayor that seems totally okay with calling out people who own property in his own city, who don't use it as their primary residency, and then vilify them and make them into some sort of rich, you know, evil, maniacal villain that, of course, and as we've seen it in the streets of New York City, will inspire people who are not well.
5: Well, and once again, I think that this is how we should showcase this because It not only, remember that video that he put out was, he was tapping on the camera lens, and then he puts this out as a tweet this week when it went live, when they sent these letters out. And it says, if you have a second home in New York City worth more than $5 million, check your mailbox when you're back in the five boroughs because you've got mail. And as you said, he's vilifying people, saying, today we sent notifications to property owners letting them know that our new pied-à-terre tax is coming soon. The best city in the world deserves the best parks, libraries, schools in the world, etc.
4: And worth more than $5 million.
5: Right.
4: A lot of these people did not spend $5 million on the property.
5: Such as this one individual that CBS New York reported. She's 81 years old, has lived in this same townhome full-time for 30 years. And you think about property values in your own area, think about how much it's grown through New York, already an expensive place, over the course of 30 years. She got a bill in the mail that says you have until August 21st to prove

0: prove that you are exempt from this. It's guilty until proven innocent. You are taxed until proven exempt, that she's going to owe $56,000 if she doesn't prove this. Now, this is coming from the same group of people that don't want you to have to show an ID to vote, that thinks that that borders are ridiculous and that, you know, that you can be here undocumented, that try to make it easier when you want to violate the law. But here, someone who just owns their own property is now subject to this tax until they can prove that they're not, because this tax is only supposed to go on your second home. But people are getting scooped up. They sent 17,000 letters. And you'd think, especially with how forward-facing his disdain for people that own these properties, making them into villains, they'd be super careful not to incorporate, not to scoop up people that this wouldn't apply to. But listen to how he lays this out about how this first year there's going to be some bumps in bite two. This is the mayor
1: today.
0: Today.
2: I think we're always going to do everything that we can to ensure that we're communicating clearly to New Yorkers. And I think that what we've found thus far is when it comes to these letters being sent out, it is anyone that the city believes may be subject to this surcharge. And now the work will begin to ensure that if someone has registered their property in a trust or they registered their property in an LLC and they are, in fact, the primary residence holder there, that that is something that is communicated with the city. We've put the investment in. We're putting in the time now.
0: They've put the investment in, now they're putting in the time. No, they sent out a bunch of letters trying to get as much revenue as possible. There's that saying that they say in tech that people warn about, where people move fast and break things. I think the Mamdani mantra for his administration is move fast and tax things. They want to get as much of this money as they can, and enough of these people that may get scared by getting a revenue letter saying that they owe $56,000, that they don't fully know how to fight this. Are they going to have to hire CPAs and lawyers to fight this so they don't have to pay this tax bill? That's what they're dealing with now. And remember, when you have the way he's vilified these people, this 81-year-old that is now a target in the eyes of many of the Mamdani followers, this just isn't right. But you also have to remember, Logan, he couldn't do this on his own. We talk about him being the kingmaker. There were stopgaps. It had to be approved by the governor and the state legislature. Yeah, he didn't do this on his own.
1: I think we need to clarify something. You know, we spent a lot of time talking about the mayor of New York, and so does the national news. In the city, by the way, he's very popular. Let's not pretend he's not. Let's not pretend that he doesn't have a huge group of followers. Are there people who do not like him? Certainly. Are there people who did not vote for him? Of course. A large percentage of people. But the mass majority of people that voted for him, they knew what they were voting for. This was no shock that he's doing this, by the way. He ran on things like this. A few months ago, released that video saying it was coming. So again, he's fulfilling the promises, whether you like it or not. And his audience is eating it up. But they need to make sure that we're clear and we're honest with you of what's happening and the impact that can happen around the country if we all start following this trajectory. Especially if you live in a city, by the way, like New York City, which a lot of you do. Maybe you live in Los Angeles. A lot of our audience is in Southern California. Maybe you live in Florida, where a lot of people buy a second residence. A lot of people have invested in those cities. A lot of people invest in those states. Now, Florida, more than open for business when it comes to this. They're looking at going the exact opposite route for a lot of their taxation. However, in this moment, you have to remember the people of New York City probably are, the people who voted for Mayor Mamdani are thrilled that he's doing this. But let's flash back even more so to just a couple months ago in April. This is when I said, again, the doxing started, when he started calling out people by name. Remember, this is over a year after that Luigi Mangione murder that happened in the streets of a CEO. Go ahead.
3: When I ran for mayor, I said I was going to tax the rich. Well, today, we're taxing the rich. I'm thrilled to announce we've secured a pied-à-terre tax, the first in New York's history. This is an annual fee on luxury properties worth more than $5 million, whose owners do not live full-time in the city. Like for this penthouse, which hedge fund CEO Ken Griffin bought for $238 million. This pied-à-terre tax is specifically designed for the richest of the rich, those who store their wealth in New York City real estate, but who don't actually live here. But even so, they're able to reap the huge financial rewards of owning property in, dare I say, the greatest city in the world. And most of the time, these units are sitting empty, since, again, they don't actually live here. This is a fundamentally unfair system that hurts working New Yorkers. Now, it's coming to an end. This tax will raise at least $500 million directly for the city. It'll help fund things like free childcare, cleaner streets, and safer neighborhoods. As mayor, I believe everyone has a role to play in contributing to our city. And some, a little bit more than others.
1: Yeah, I mean, that is, again, what is happening when he starts calling out people by name. And now, making it easier for people.
0: That's right, because he called out one person by name, then he throws an entire database up on the New York City Department of Finance website and the tax assessor. It is bizarre watching that again, because we saw that. We played it when he first said it, because it was so outrageous. But just even with the context of how willy-nilly it seems that these letters have been sent out, the fact that that he's like, yeah, there's going to be mistakes, and they can appeal it. They can appeal it. Of course. It's easy to do. I mean, and just imagine if you're 81 years old, and you walk to your mailbox, and you've lived in your house for 30 years, and it wasn't worth $5 million when you purchased it. And you sit there, and you're thinking, maybe you even voted for the mayor. This individual lives on the Upper East Side. We know that people that vote in the city of New York are predominantly more liberal. He won the election. You may have even voted for this mayor. And you walk to your mailbox and you open it up and you have a bill for $56,000. That's just for 1 year. That's just this year's tax. This is in perpetuity. I assume the way taxes go in this country, that number's going to grow.
1: No kidding.
0: So, right. But and just imagine that. But don't worry, you can appeal this. That the sinking feeling that someone has to get opening their mailbox and getting that erroneously. And now you also think, you know, people that have been vilified by this rhetoric, by this mayor, they end up getting hurt. Not only do I have this tax bill, but am I a target? Me, in many cases, not a public figure, not a known name, but has now been vilified by your leadership.
1: And you could see an exodus continue in New York City as people head to South Florida, it feels like, when they feel threatened. That is what seems to happen in New York City. We'll see what happens. Look, I hope there are some reversals to this, but I think the only way that's going to happen is if just you got to wake people up to what's genuinely happening. It's not even about, again, do I disagree with this tax? Yeah, of course. But do I really disagree with the fact that you are putting targets on people? 100%. We got to be really, really careful with that. Phone lines are open. I want to hear from you. 1-800-684-3110. Last 48 hours in our Liberty Drive. We'll be right back with CeCe Hyle joining us here on Seculo.
4: 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Wade, and standing up for the religious liberty of our kids and seniors. 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
1: Shifting topics here a little bit. CeCe Hyle, senior counsel here at the ACLJ, is joining us. And look, there's a lot going on around the world, and I think you have to understand the ACLJ work. As we do these Liberty Drives, we talk about the work we're doing here. You got to understand some of the global impact that's happening. And Iran, obviously, has been in the news. This is something that comes up quite a bit. And you may have heard that a lot of times you'll hear about what was a thriving Christian community within Iran, that it wasn't how it is even portrayed today. Even pre-revolution, we're talking about a country that was very open to people's other faith. A lot of Jewish Iranians, there are a lot of Christian Iranians, the Persian people, much more accepting people. Of course, a lot of that has changed over the last 40 years. And the ACLJ is getting involved in a pretty interesting moment here, and it's why we also are at the UN. People always question why we're involved in the UN. It's because of reasons like this. CeCe.
7: Yeah, so, you know, Iran is not a bastion of religious freedom, although, as you just said, it does exist in some pockets. And so just recently, Iran closed down the last Presbyterian church that was operating. In 2023, they had six Presbyterian churches operating. Now, as of today, they have absolutely none. And this was St. Peter was 150 years old. It was established in 1876. But the Iranian government gave as the excuse, well, it was foreign influenced because American missionaries were actually the ones that built it. But of course, the deed to that church was turned over almost immediately to the Council of Evangelical Churches of Iran. So it has, for a long time, been owned by Iranian entities. And you have to understand this. We're talking about 1876. And if you recall, I mean, the Islamic Revolution did not happen in Iran until 1979. So this church is well established way before even the new regime came into being. But they have shut it down, and many families that lived on the campus had to leave. And it's just an indication that Iran is tightening its grip, because we know for years and years and years they have persecuted Christians. We know that they arrest them, they interrogate them, they torture them, they kill them. We know in 2025, 254 Christians were arrested. And then during the uprising this year, in 2026, it was reported that 19 Christians were killed. So this just seems like, you know, the trajectory continues, that Iran is continuing on its Christian persecution. And we sent a letter to the United Nations head, and basically saying the Special Rapporteur on Freedom of Religion and Belief has already come out and condemned this confiscation of the church. And so we are asking the UN Human Rights Council as a whole to condemn it and to hold Iran responsible.
0: Well, and once again, you mentioned this, that the Iranian government began the process just last month of seizing and shuttering this church, St. Peter's Evangelical Church, along with it had two schools as well as residences that were owned, where around 20 families were home there. And when you think about this, their excuse, their reason, rationale was that it was a hostile entity. As you mentioned, it was that foreign influence. But I think it goes to show the lengths even now that the regime is trying to go to of trying to, naturally, the Christian faith is the antithesis of the Islamic Revolution. Even now, as they are in the throes of this war and they have all of the upheaval internally, they are trying to limit the influence of anything that could be more freedom-minded,
7: yes,
0: anything that they could see as a threat against the regime.
7: Yes.
0: Even if it isn't a threat in reality, it may,
7: right.
0: I assume that, yes, these individuals want more religious freedom, so just inherently existing is a threat to the Islamic Republic of Iran. But they are trying to do everything they can. And I think that at this moment, while it's so uncertain what the outcome will be of this conflict with Iran, whether or not there is regime change, whether or not there's a deal that it's signed, bringing this to the attention of the UN is of utmost importance.
7: Yeah.
0: So that it doesn't get lost in the shuffle
7: right.
0: of the war, of the conflict, and whatever shakes out on the back end of this
7: yeah.
0: for how the government is structured
7: well,
0: there.
7: And it's important because in times of war, you see that freedoms, any little bit of freedoms, are taken away. And on top of shutting down this church, they also, at the same time, classified Christian satellite broadcasters as hostile organizations. And they said any form of cooperation with Christian television networks is prohibited. So if you're watching the television, if you're contacting or sharing content, that can lead to arrests under their espionage laws. And we've been informed that at least five Christians have already been prosecuted under that law. So again, they're targeting Christianity is a threat because when anyone identifies that there's a higher power over the Iranian regime, that is seen as a threat to them and they're going to shut it down.
0: Well, and I guess that's the kind of twisted irony of all of this is that they're labeling it a hostile entity because the existence of the Christian faith is hostile to the Islamic Republic of Iran. Now, we've seen what they are willing to do to put down any sort of rebellion, to put down any sort of protest against the regime, even if it's peaceful, even if it's just using your freedom of speech, using your desire for the freedom of religion, they will push back at that. That is our concern going forward, not just with the geopolitical situation of the conflict, but that we've had to represent people in Iran, many people in Iran before. We know what the regime will do, even if you just are caught with a Bible sometimes, and they think that you could be subversive yeah. to the
7: well,
0: Republic.
7: Now all you have to do is watch something,
0: right.
7: Watch a Christian satellite broadcast, and you are arrested. So it is it. They're yeah. using, again, war, and many countries do this. The threat of war and being at war, they start taking away liberties in under the guise of protection or national security, and Christians are the target here
1: yeah.
7: in Iran.
1: And Christian Broadcasting has always tried to reach everyone they can, really any means necessary, and a lot of times very effectively. As television has changed in America, you have to remember in some places it's not, and it's very different. Even in Europe, how television is still maybe respected in a different way, traditional television. And of course, if you have a place like Iran, you're trying to get a Christian message into there. There are very few outlets for you to do so. So of course, that becomes a target. We got only a minute and a half left. So then for the ACLJ, we get involved. We go to the UN. What does that look like for our listeners and our viewers who are wanting to stay engaged in this?
7: Yeah, absolutely. We make sure that the UN does what they're supposed to do and condemn these actions. And we'll also be sending a letter even to our United States government saying, hey, don't lose sight in this war that some of the victims are Christians and religious liberty is part of our huge, foreign policy. And so we're just reminding them and asking them, don't lose sight of this.
1: Yep. And I want you to join us here at the ACLJ. We only got, it's the 30th. We have a day left in our Liberty Drive. If you want to be a part of this team that's doing that, I mean, that is really what we're asking you to do here. We're not asking you just to donate and be, help fund this amazing operation, of course, but really you're becoming part of the team here. You're becoming an ACLJ member. Maybe you become an ACLJ champion. Champion someone that gives on a monthly basis, automatically, like a membership fee, that comes through. And of course, what that does is really keep a great baseline for the ACLJ work. We've gone through a lot of what we've been working on here. I mean, just a few things they have over the last year. We've had 237 pro-life cases, 128 international cases, 317 school ones, 207 government cases, 149 religious liberty cases. And again, so much more that we can and can't even talk about. That's just a really brief overview. And that's just in the last year. We've been around for over 35 years for a reason. Be a part of the Liberty Drive today. And if you decide to become an ACLJ champion, your first donation will be doubled. So do it today. Go to ACLJ.org. We got a second half hour coming up on the broadcast. You can be a part of it live, 12 to 1 p.m. Eastern time. And, of course, archived. 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But find it all at ACLJ.org.
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1: Welcome back to Seculo. We do have a couple lines still open at 1-800-684-3110, 1-800-684-3110. We're talking about a few different topics today, but mainly the focus has been on not just the mayor of New York City's new tax that has come through to anyone who has a secondary property over worth, by the way, again, worth over $5 million. See, some people have invested in a property, maybe they've had a condo in New York City for 40 years or 50 years. We have seen how property values have risen. They've been hit with a giant tax, a giant check that they have to cut to the government. Let's put that even to the side. We know the mayor has been very upfront about taxing the rich. He's been very upfront about taxing people aggressively who do not live full-time in the city. Though, again, those people pay their taxes for government services, of which they do not put any stress on those government services. So you'd think in some ways they're the best residents, but you know what? That's for you to figure out, I guess, not what the mayor does. But we know he does a lot of things to, keep his people happy, and he does. And he fulfills a lot of these campaign promises. Some of the big concern, though, is not only that he's made a target for a lot of people, because he made this list very searchable, very easy for New York residents to find out who are the people that are getting these taxes, who are these people with multimillion dollar second homes, but also the influence that's going to have nationwide. And I think we need to make sure that you remember that, that he is very popular. He's a very gifted speaker, very, talented in that sense, and is influencing elections and policies beyond the city of New York. We know, like you said, the state of New York had to approve this, which we always thought could be a stopgap for some of the things. But clearly, they know the popularity of the mayor.
0: That's right.
1: And they're bowing down.
0: Send in the clowns for Governor Hochul, who said, you know, she many thought could be the moderate voice. Obviously, it's just for New York. Obviously, not, statewide, it's not going to get this crazy. She allowed this to move forward, right? And as well as the legislature, because they are scared of the politicians like the mayor, and now the members of Congress that will represent New York City that were hand-selected, if you will, by this mayor. But here's another kind of angle that you have to think, especially this is like the socialist dream, right? He sends out this wide amount of these tax notices, right? And you can appeal it. But when they start to get into the weeds, obviously this woman who says that she's not – this shouldn't apply to her. It's a $56,000 tax bill for individuals that maybe have this in an estate. Maybe it's owned by a trust because a family member passed away, and then the survivors of the person that passed away own the property, and it's not a second home in the sense of their like ultra wealthy billionaires that go and just have these townhomes. Then they get hit with these tax bills, $56,000, say. And then they can't afford that because they aren't ultra wealthy. This is an inherited property. What does the mayor start doing? Confiscating property. First starts with a tax lien. You can't pay it off. They start taking your property. So then they start taking the property of citizens of New York, and sometimes not citizens of New York, but Americans, because that's the socialist dream. At the end of the day, private property shouldn't exist. It should be government property. It should all be controlled by the socialist oligarchy, not the oligarchy that they're fighting against, but those that are no better than you do. That's what's going to end up happening here, and that's how he's going to end up rationing out housing, having grocery stores. He's laying it out for you, folks. This isn't hiding.
1: For those who are tuning in who wanted an update of what happened yesterday post Fauci 111 times saying no thank you, we are going to have a bit of an update. 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Be a part of it. 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
1: All right, continuing on. One line open, everybody. Give me a full bank. Well, I want that full bank. 1-800-684-3110.
0: We're getting there.
1: Close. When we get the full bank, I'll start taking calls.
0: Oh, okay. It's just for me. Challenge for people.
1: Yeah, and for
0: right?
1: me. Yeah, so we'll see.
0: You like to set a lot of rules in this broadcast, that aren't written in stone, but they're your rules.
1: Yeah.
0: And so, champions go first.
1: Yeah.
0: Logan. Not printed anywhere, but Logan's like, it's my rule.
1: Yeah, and I know who that's going to be. You know, let's just go ahead and take them. You know what? We don't got to do a full bank. I'm breaking my rule. Cliff, on line two, you're a champion. Give every month, and I appreciate that. Cliff's on the air. Go ahead.
14: All right. Thank you. Hey, I'm going to start. I got to thank the man that started you guys out, and that's your father, Jay.
1: Yeah, absolutely.
14: You know, I just wanted to say that on top of everything else, you know, because of the wonderful things that you guys do worldwide. So I'll get to why I had called is that statue and the situation in Iran. I think the Iranian people really need to have their freedom, like the song that I had heard while I was waiting, you know, and Americans know more about that than anybody else. But the Iranian people had it, and it was snatched away.
1: Yeah, Cliff, and I think. Still, go ahead.
14: And they're still under that rule. If we Americans wonder anything like that for that amount of time, there wouldn't be an America. We're at that verge right now.
1: Cliff, we have called on for so many years, and we've called for hopefully a regime change, a true regime change in Iran. This is not even something we've called on just during this conflict. It is something we've called on for the last couple decades. Okay, we have been pretty adamant about that because we know what that area of the world could be like. We live in an area that is fairly populated with Iranian refugees who have come, the Persian people who have come here seeking, they were running away from what was happening because they saw what their country was becoming. And those people, by the way, pray to return. Sure, a lot of them are residents of Tennessee. They've been here for a very long time. But they want to see their families. They want to see where they grew up. They want it to be a place that is thriving. And I hope we get there. I hope we get to that point, you know, and all bets are off at this point in terms of that MOU being pretty much thrown away. The war is allegedly ramping back up. We had a big threat from President Trump. And again, I don't know if there's been much movement in that.
0: Well, and Cliff told the screener as well, he's tired of this. They slap us. We slap them back. There is a report out of the Wall Street Journal that a general has submitted a kind of 10 to 14 day plan that would be much larger, similar to the beginning of Epic Fury, where there is real strikes. And honestly, some of the reporting is that Iran had capabilities of rebuilding their missile capacity that was maybe not in the intelligence. So that's why you see a lot of these sites being taken out, but then they're still able to launch missiles. I think that, that Cliff's point as well, though, if this is going to go on forever, it will become a never-ending lobbing of missiles if it's, well, when you're going to talk, Iran launched some missiles, we knocked them down, we hit them hard, and then they hit us back, and then we did it for 5 days straight. That is exhausting, and that is going to get nowhere. It's just going to keep expending resources on a forever back and forth of missile strikes. So I think that, that to that point, yes. I do want to get to this as well in this segment, because what we see here was yesterday, Dr. And Senator Rand Paul said that he is going to have a vote, and I believe it's August 5th, next week, on contempt of Congress within the committee. And then he intends to send that contempt resolution out of committee, not to the full floor of the Senate, but directly to the Department of Justice to have them look into this so that they can potentially prosecute Dr. Fauci. You'll remember some people point to the fact that Steve Bannon was held in contempt and was for not showing up to Congress and actually spent 4 months in jail as a result of that. Here's where I want to break this down for everyone. I don't see this contempt resolution, even if it is prosecuted, I don't see it moving forward. And here's the reason why. The fact that he showed up, clearly his attorneys advised him to show up and not blow it off like Steve Bannon did and others, where they ignored a subpoena and then they were charged with contempt. But Senator Paul is saying that because of his pardon, he had no right to claim the Fifth Amendment over and over and over again, and therefore he was showing contempt of the committee.
1: That was brought up over and over. That was brought up quite a bit.
0: And that was part of the entire thing that we were talking about. So that's his angle, is that you're in contempt because you have no threat of prosecution. Therefore, you should be answering and be forthcoming with this committee. But I feel like other Republicans that also want accountability are stepping in the way of Senator Paul. You have the Attorney General of Florida announcing that he is going to do an investigation into Dr. Fauci. You have as well as Senator Tommy Tuberville, a colleague of Senator Paul, someone that I love. Tommy Tuberville. I was at Auburn University while he was a football coach. I think he's done a great job as a senator representing the people of Alabama. He's running for governor of Alabama and will most likely win that governorship. He said as governor, he will seek to hold him accountable legally from the state position. These narratives undercut the argument of Senator Paul that he's in contempt of Congress. Because if he's in contempt of Congress,
1: yeah, it can't be both.
0: He has no threat of prosecution. But the state AGs and potential state governor are saying, we're going to prosecute him. Therefore, he has fear of prosecution to not incriminate himself. Therefore, he's not in contempt. So the two sides, if they really want to hold Dr. Fauci accountable, they need to think about that and think about, are we stepping on the toes of the other? Because I don't think you can have it both ways. He can't be in contempt of Congress if he has a credible threat of prosecution. And if your colleagues, Dr. Paul, are saying that they're going to try to prosecute him, then he does have a credible threat and therefore he's not in contempt. So I think for those of you that may see this, and I know it made a lot of news.
1: Yeah, it's still
0: he was on Dr. Paul went on Benny Johnson's show to talk about this.
1: Play a bit of that if you want.
0: Yeah, this is Byte 9 talking specifically about the contempt, as well as the state attorneys general bringing that up.
1: And again, we're not saying we agree with Senator Paul here. We're just letting you know what he's saying.
0: That's right. Let's go ahead and roll Byte 9.
15: I did have a question for you about a new revelation that we have here in the state of Florida, breaking news that the attorney general in the state of Florida, James Uthmeyer, is looking at prosecuting potentially Dr. Fauci for his crimes based on Florida law that would not be covered by a federal pardon from Joe Biden. What is your take on this? Have you had any outreach from the attorney general of Florida?
16: We're happy to share our information with anybody. Most of the things that we had looked at that we believed were breaking a federal law were destroying records, which is a federal law, lying to Congress, which is a federal law. And now what we're contemplating is sending a referral to the Department of Justice for obstruction of a congressional investigation. So those are very federal. I don't know right offhand what the state charges would be. We're open to cooperating. We have a mountain of evidence, and we're more than willing to share it with people who wish. We've been sharing most of it, frankly, with the public. We've been putting as much out there as possible so people can make up their own mind. Plus, there's a million and one people like yourself and other sleuths that will go through this and find things that maybe even we didn't find.
0: Here's what I want to point out to you there, because what Senator Paul said very clearly, all of the things that they were looking at in the previous criminal referrals were federal crimes. And that makes sense. He's referring it to the DOJ. But he didn't say, we also saw a lot of things that could have violated state law. So there may not even be an avenue for these states to prosecute him. But the very fact the attorney general is threatening it and that Senator Tuberville is threatening it, I feel like gives Dr. Fauci cover for pleading the fifth. It gives him that defense of which a real path forward could be contempt of Congress. It would be fought out. It would be hard, I think. I think that the Fifth Amendment privilege, even with some of the precedent, he now has a defense to say, people are saying they want to prosecute me. So I wasn't in contempt. I was merely taking my constitutional rights. That's the problem. And a lot of times I know that it is good-willed. These people want to fight for accountability and justice on behalf of their constituents, but sometimes they get in each other's way. And I think that's what you're seeing here. So as I'm sitting, don't expect a conviction of Anthony Fauci in any way, shape, or form.
1: No, I think Will's probably right on that. Phone lines are open for you. And if you don't like what Will said, you can call in too. 1-800-684-3110, 1-800-684-3110. I'm going to do this at the end of every segment, whether you like it or not, because we only have less than 48 hours, but it's July 30th, everybody, of our Liberty Drive. 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And with that, we have ACLJ supporters ready to unlock their pledge to double their donation. 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When we get back, we're going to take all the calls I can. You can call in right now, 1-800-684-3110.
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1: Call. All right, last segment of the day. It's a fast show today. Let's take some calls. Let's do it. Let's start with Ray, who is calling from California. Ray, go ahead.
17: Yeah, thanks. Some people know this. ACLJ is grassroots. Okay, all this tax we're paying, in California we pay the highest. We should have the best education. Here in California, where I'm at, 40 years ago, we first heard Jay, your dad, on the first Salem station, and we heard him say, Supreme Court decided Bible clubs must be allowed. Mm-hmm. This was after about 6 years in court.
1: Yep.
17: And a middle school that fall did not allow a boy to have a Bible club. And today the ACLJ is defending a girl for talking about Jesus. I mean, does that sound like a commie jihadi country? In California, we have high school graduates after 13 years, your grand prize is minimum wage. And I mean, and only half graduate. So parents with no added burden to their schedules push for the best education of your children. And this is just, and as you do that, you're going to call the ACLJ.
1: Yeah, Ray, I mean, you're talking about, Ray, the Mergens case, which it was in 1990. You know, let's put a little bit of perspective on that. 1990, I was 5 years old. I'm now 40 years old. So, yes, do sometimes these topics feel like they echo? Of course they do. Why? Because you've had now 40 years almost, 35 years since that, 36 years since that has happened, since that ruling was made. And what happens then also? You have a whole new group of people who grew up, who lived their lives, who have no idea of what Supreme Court precedent is, have no idea that these cases, sometimes out of naivety, sometimes they are not out of ill will, other times out of ill will. But there are times where you have to go and say, hey, the Supreme Court decided this. And you know what also, Ray, is the concern, which is why we still do this, is that when do you see Supreme Court cases start to get overturned? When do you start seeing things change? When precedent happens and all of a sudden there's changes. Why? When you have obviously a different Supreme Court. And you have a completely different Supreme Court now 40 years later. I mean, we saw it in a good way when you saw the Dobbs decision overturning Roe versus Wade. It doesn't mean, though, even a Supreme Court victory, though it will set precedent for a significant amount of time, that doesn't mean it's permanent and in the books forever, and times have shown that things can be adjusted.
0: Well, and Ray, we point to that case out of Washington State where we're fighting for that girl and that we have had to file a federal lawsuit. We don't talk about all the times because it's a lot. It's pretty consistent, especially starting around next month in September, that these constitutional violations happen. Most of the time, you can send a letter and say, like, hey, we kind of won the case on this in 1990. How about you just follow the law? And they do.
1: Yeah.
0: And you know what? It's not as fun to talk about. I mean, it's fun for the student who's not then being persecuted. But it doesn't make for good broadcast when it's like, we sent a letter and they complied with the law after violating the Constitution.
1: Yeah, they get a letter from the ACLJ and all of a sudden, you know, they go, oh, okay, I think maybe we stepped in it a little bit. And then they reverse course. That happens probably weekly here at the ACLJ. I mean, it happens all the time. And yes, there is precedent, and you're right. But look at that. There's a chance, good chance, by the way, the people who are making these decisions were not born when these cases were decided. So if they have only heard the separation of church and state as some sort of vague term that they've been told they have to live by, all of a sudden they're saying, we can't have a Bible club. And then you go, hold on. Yes, they can. And then hopefully they're smart enough to go, okay, I just didn't really understand it. I'm on a local school board, or maybe I am a teacher here and I didn't know all the ins and outs of Supreme Court, precedent, what's been decided. Sorry about that. That does happen quite a bit, but not every time. Because sometimes it's not done out of being naive. It is done out of a personal, specific attack on these Christian students. But thank you for calling. That's why the ACLJ continues on. I do want to try to take some more calls because some of you have been on hold for a long time. We only got 4 minutes. Let's go to Bruce, Colorado. Go ahead, Bruce.
18: Oh, hi. Thanks for the call. My question is about earlier you were discussing the Presbyterian Church that was declared a hostile entity by the Iranian regime. Well, I'm wondering in this current conflict, that if there's evidence of missiles stockpiled and being fired from a mosque in Iran, would that be something we would have to declare a hostile entity also?
0: Well, here's the problem, Bruce, is that we know that Iran and Hamas, they do use what are considered civilian targets as places to launch that, so that we will strike those places. And it doesn't necessarily mean they don't respect the freedom of religion. But yes, they, I get your point, is that they're saying, look, it's a hostile entity. We can just seize this church. If we were to do the same thing, they would run to the UN, which is part of the reason why we have to be at the UN, so that we can call these things out, not let this double standard on a world stage play out, especially when by all measures and all accounts of this church, they were just operating as a church. It wasn't operating as an underground resistance movement. So, you have to call out the hypocrisy on the world stage, because that is how those lies spread about Hamas, of the even the tragedy of the girls' school that was hit at the beginning of the war.
1: On, yeah.
0: It was on an IRGC base. They had moved buildings and put a school in the, it was within the fence of the IRGC base. So they did it on purpose, and it's a tragedy. You don't want the loss of school-aged girls' lives from a missile. No one wants that. But they did it on purpose.
1: Yeah. I mean, you don't want the life, loss of life of anybody, specifically any civilians. But thank you for calling, Bruce. I appreciate it. Let's go to Kevin now. Line 4, Kevin, you are on the air.
19: Yeah, Logan, I want to thank you and your staff for being such patriots and fighting for our country. But I had a question about Javier Becerra.
1: Okay.
19: He withheld evidence from a criminal investigation against Fauci. He was lead of HHS. Now he's running for governor of California. Don't you think he should be investigated? Because he's running for governor. And don't you think there should be something done to him? Because there was a...
1: Look, Kevin, Javier Becerra was no friend to us, no friend to a lot of people who had, I mean, talk on the life side, was just an absurdist at some point. So certainly those names are no friendly. But of course, that brings up a different, whole different can of worms for the California governor race.
0: That's right. Yeah. And Kevin, you even said to the screener, do you think that should be disqualifying for him to run for governor? I think his,
1: maybe morally,
0: I think his targeting of pro-life, pregnancy resource centers should have been disqualifying for him to run for governor. A lot of his policies that, as Logan says, are just immoral, should disqualify him, but not as far as the standards to get on the ballot. And I don't want to start adding litmus tests, because they'll do that as well. So as long as he has the technical ability to run, he should be able to. And you know what should happen? The voters should make the decision about whether or not he is qualified to be their governor.
1: I want to thank Angie. We didn't get to her today, and I appreciate her calling. She was on hold for a long time. If you want to call back tomorrow, I'll get you right up front. 1-800-684-3110. Call me back in the morning, or not in the morning, in the next show, and we'll take you live. That being said, a few hours left in our Liberty Drive. I need you to be a part of it. 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
3: News this hour from Town Hall. I'm Keith Peters in Washington. The Trump administration is ending a Medicare subsidy.
6: Millions of older adults on Medicare prescription drug coverage could face higher monthly costs in 2027. The Trump administration says it has decided to end a temporary subsidy program that helped offset premiums for the past 2 years. The program was initially implemented by the Biden administration to lower Medicare Part D prescription drug costs in response to the 2022 Inflation Reduction Act. While federal officials say the annual impact will be minimal, Democrats have criticized the move as an attack on health care affordability. I'm Lisa Dwyer.
3: President Trump may pull Todd Blanche's nomination for attorney general after concerns were raised by two outgoing Republican senators.
23: A vote on Todd Blanche's nomination to become attorney general has been postponed in the Senate Judiciary Committee. Texas Republican John Cornyn says the Justice Department has not adequately addressed in writing his concerns about the federal settlement that gives President Trump and members of his family protection from tax audits. Without Cornyn's vote, Blanche's nomination can't move out of the Senate Judiciary Committee to a floor vote. President Trump says he hasn't heard there is a problem.
24: All I can say is Todd Blanche is outstanding, and I thought it was pretty routine because he's so good. He just wouldn't find a better person. So I don't know. Maybe John Cornyn's upset with me because I didn't endorse him.
23: Ed Donahue, Washington.
3: The United States and Iran each fired barrages of missiles Thursday as the pattern of back and forth strikes took hold again, and hope dimmed for a quick end to the 5-month conflict. On Wall Street, the Dow up by 613 points, the Nasdaq rose 679, with the S&P 500 index up by 121 points. More at townhall.com.
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3: A Montana hiker who became impaled by his trekking pole near the top of the state's highest peak tells his story. We hear more from correspondent Donna Warder reporting.
26: David Cifaldi and his two hiking companions were crossing Montana's froze-to-death plateau July 20th when Cifaldi slipped and became impaled by his trekking pole.
27: I remember rolling over and this kind of realization of like, something's not right here. Realized I had this trekking pole stuck in my side.
26: Cifaldi, a 32-year-old wound care nurse, was concerned about the cost of a rescue helicopter, so
27: I was able to kind of talk to my friends a little bit and get everybody on the same page that we were going to make the decision to hike out. It took us 6.5 hours.
26: The pole missed any vital organs. I'm Donna Warder.
3: 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From Washington, I'm Keith Peters reporting. The world of education just keeps evolving.
28: 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Jason Walker reporting.
3: Federal regulators are clearing the way for robo-taxis to operate without steering wheels or eventually even brake pedals. 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
2: Gottlieb, who is the former FDA commissioner, they talked about the Fauci diaries and all the revelations now. Number 62.
3: How about your buddy, your buddy Fauci, that I've asked you about in the past? You've defended him quite a bit.
4: Look, I mean, I don't know what you're referring to in terms of defending
3: I've asked him about whether he orchestrated a cover-up of the lab origin because of his involvement in making gain-of-function research possible again in China, which he did. He knew that would come back to haunt him. And then basically told his colleagues, go with the natural origin. It was obvious 3 years ago, Scott, that to me anyway, and everybody else, that he orchestrated that.
4: Yeah, look, we've talked about this in the show. I think the evidence in terms of whether this was human or naturally derived, I think the side of the ledger that speaks to this potentially coming out of a lab has grown over time. We haven't had any new evidence suggesting that this came out of a natural origin.
3: The latest stuff that came out about him,
4: it was disappointing.
3: Didn't he know that it was likely it was from the lab and go to great lengths to tell people to destroy emails?
4: Well, look, I've looked through the emails, some of them that have been online. I think it's disappointing to see him trying to suppress alternative opinions, and that clearly was evidence from the emails. I thought it was disappointing. The part of it that also disappointed me was how much he enjoyed the media associated with the event and his own appearances. I think a lot of us went on the media out of a sense of obligation. It was a hard time for all of us. I know it was a hard time for you. I think a lot of us felt an obligation to inform the public, and it wasn't particularly enjoyable. I mean, I got a lot of threats. Others did associated with that. And so to see those emails where he is evidencing some pleasure in the notoriety he achieved,
3: you're being nice.
4: That's disappointing.
3: It's not just, it's just outrageous if you read the diary entries. It's tough to take.
4: Yeah, he didn't expect it. I don't know how he was speaking to his own diary.
3: Just having a reputation totally in the toilet at 85 years, does that hold him to account for what he was responsible for?
4: The Tony Fauci I saw in those emails is not the Tony Fauci I knew over the years. I mean, he was a guy who was sober, who was careful about his public appearances and his statements, was always very thoughtful.
3: Did you figure out the obsession with mainstream media in defending him and, you know, Jake Tapper having, you know, multiple dinners and best friends? And what did that come from? And I know people around here that would call Tony Fauci a hero.
4: Yeah, I can't dissect.
3: You don't know why
4: people perceived. I think
3: the
4: different people had different emotions around
3: mask, shutdown, the whole.
4: It was a difficult time, Joe, as you know very well, and I think people were looking for a voice that they can cling to. Maybe they.
3: I am science. That's why people don't like me. I mean, that was. You're very guarded and nice.
4: I was disappointed by the emails, I have to admit.
3: Well, we'll see what happens on Wednesday. Rand Paul's been right along.
4: Look, he's held these. I suspect that Senator Paul held on to these emails and had them for a while and dropped them now ahead of this hearing. And, you know, Tony's going to have to speak to what's in those private communications.
2: And Dr. Fauci, I didn't recommend shutting anything down. Yeah, you did. Your own diary points out that you recommended to the chief of staff of Gavin Newsom that California shut down, including schools. You had a conversation with the mayor, then mayor of New York, Bill de Blasio, told him to shut down New York. And here Dr. Fauci is, in 2020, answering a student's question about his most difficult, crucial decision he made. He says, the most crucial decision I made, difficult, was to recommend shutting down the government, shutting down the country. Number 63.
5: Alfonso del Aguila has a question. Alfonso is a psych major on the pre-dental track.
6: Thank you for joining us today, Dr. Fauci. My question for you is, what was the most crucial decision you had to make during the pandemic, and what was the critical thought process that took you through it?
7: Yeah, the most crucial, it was a decision to make a recommendation to the president.

0: it wasn't my decision that I could implement. And when it became clear that when we had community spread in the country with a few cases of community spread, this was way before there was a major explosion like we saw in the Northeastern Corridor driven by New York City metropolitan area, I recommended to the president that we shut the country down. And that was a very difficult decision because I knew it would have serious economic consequences, which it did. But there was no way to stop the explosive spread that we knew would occur if we didn't do that. And unfortunately, since we actually did not shut down completely the way China did, the way Korea did, the way Taiwan did, we actually did see spread even though we shut down. And I know for those of you who follow this in the media, if you look at the things that, for example, have happened in the southern part of the country, in Florida, Texas, Georgia, Arizona, and California, where they had a big spike in infection when they tried to so-called open up carefully, there were so many people in society who were just not paying attention to the public health guidelines. And you saw the pictures in the media, crowded bars, no masks, indoors. I mean, that's a perfect recipe for disaster.
1: Now, two things. The coordinator, White House Task Force Coordinator on Coronavirus, is Dr. Deborah Birx. That's the one who had all the handkerchiefs around her neck. She said she had no idea that Fauci was recommending shutdowns. And she says that blue states, Democrat states, overclosed. Her words, not mine, number 54.
2: When President Trump said to me, we will never close down America again, as what happened, in which I couldn't understand how that happened so rapidly, we put out guidelines to slow the spread, and the next thing we know, everything is closed down. Now I know that Dr. Fauci was having private conversations with these governors and mayors to tell them to close the schools and to tell them, while we were trying to figure out how to contain the virus without doing all of that. A long way of saying, you know, you have to follow what your commander in chief is saying to you. That doesn't mean that you change the science. It doesn't mean you change the data. But you figure out a way to execute the plan that they want. So when President Trump on, I think, April 4th said, we'll never do this again to the country, we pivoted to how do we bring testing so that people are aware of their status? No one wants to infect anybody else. But if you get them tests, instead of quarantining people who are exposed, you just only tell the people who are infected to stay home. That is a very different approach. It worked fabulously in universities. It's why we were able to keep them open, and Secretary DeVos was working on keeping K through 12 open. There were solutions, but it became very political, and we all have to be aware, because it was a presidential election year, it was really important for blue states to show that they were taking it very seriously, and they overclosed. And we just have to be honest that that happened. And that's why that discussion from both sides of the aisle and a resolution and a way to go forward is critical. Yeah. So that we can do this right in the future.
1: We just have to be honest. Blue states overclosed. Now, regarding the Fauci pardon, Trump was asked whether or not, since it was probably done with an auto pen, is it even legal? 52.
3: Do you think that the DOJ should reopen the investigation into the auto pen, specifically pertaining to Fauci?
4: Well, the only thing you can really think about is the auto pen, because the most powerful thing the president has, they say, is the power of pardon. So he was pardoned by Biden, and I respect that. I know how powerful it is. It's a very powerful, they say it's literally the most powerful thing a president has. Now, whether or not I sign my things directly, always, almost everything I sign directly. You're witness to many of them. He signed very few. The only thing I know that he signed was Hunter Biden's pardon, but I'm not sure that he signed, he probably didn't sign this one. So I can't tell you what the law is. I've heard that you have to have a lot of proof. You need to have letters. You need to have all sorts of things that the person operating the auto pen has to know exactly what it's all about. He didn't know what it was about because I saw him testify. So maybe there's something on the auto pen. Other than that, the power of pardon is very powerful.
1: John Fetterman, regarding whether or not the Democrats have a big tent and can accommodate the Democrat Socialists of America that want to abolish the Senate, that want to abolish prisons eventually, that want to abolish ICE. He said, no, they're crazy. All of this, and James Tallarico, the flat-out lies he made about a case that he claims was an example of police brutality. 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
1: 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I am Larry Elder. We are Salem News Channel. I want to remind you, this is my next to the last day of my Food for the Poor campaign. You've stepped up big time. Food for the Poor is helping with starving men, women, and children in our hemisphere who also don't have clean, healthy water. I've been working with them for over 10 years now. I've seen what they do. Just go to LarryElder.com. You'll see the Give Food banner at the very top. 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That's 855-918-4673. You've heard that adage. 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This is exactly what Food for the Poor does. 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
1: 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At the very top, you'll see a Give Food banner. Just click it on. James Tallarico, as you know, is running for Senate in Texas. Trump endorsed Jim Paxson rather than John Cornyn, the incumbent. Paxson won. Some people believe that Cornyn would have had a better chance of beating Tallarico. Tallarico, by one poll, is ahead by 5 points. So here he is, Tallarico, being asked a question about some law that he would, that the questioner, black town hall, this black questioner, wanted passed in order to deal with what the questioner considered to be the police brutality that he's experiencing. And Tallarico regales him with an account of what Tallarico considered to be an instance in which the police engaged in police brutality against a person of color. Number 45.
14: The state legislature, I had a constituent of mine murdered by the police. His name was Javier Ambler. He was an unarmed black man who was pulled over for not giving his rights. He told the officers that night that he had a heart condition. They tased him so many times that he died right in front of them. The whole thing was filmed for a reality TV show called Live PD. It's kind of like Cops. I worked with Javier Ambler's family, his sister Kimberly. She and I started to do some digging, and we found that there's an incredible amount of research on these reality TV policing programs, that these programs encourage more violent interactions between law enforcement and their constituents, particularly their black constituents. And so Kimberly and I, we walked the halls of the legislature. We went office to office, Democrats and Republicans alike. and we passed Javier Ambler's Law, which bans reality TV policing in the state of Texas. No longer can a reality TV show like Live PD or Cops contract with a law enforcement agency in Texas at any level, local, county, or state. But that same session, Representative Rose, you remember this, the George Floyd Act didn't even make it to the House floor. So while we made progress for Javier, while we made progress in banning these reality TV policing programs, we failed to pass the George Floyd Act, which would have been transformational in ensuring that police officers are actually protecting and serving all of us. And I hope that when we win this seat, when we win a Senate majority, we will be able to pass federal legislation to protect all Americans from police violence, including our black communities.
1: Okay. Now, Dan Abrams is a former Live PD, the show to which Tallarico referred, former Live PD host. He's also the former ABC News chief legal analyst. And here's what he said about what Tallarico said about this case, number 44.
15: So much in that comment that is untrue. The police officers involved in the situation with Javier Ambler were not charged, were not indicted until the George Floyd incident happened. And then suddenly the case was reevaluated, right? They looked at it again. And they ended up trying the four officers for manslaughter. All four of them were acquitted. All of them were acquitted. Those cops should sue James Tallarico for saying that they murdered Javier Ambler. It's a lie. They didn't murder Javier Ambler. You can talk about police procedure and whether they should have done it. Did they tase him too much? Have all the debate you want. Those officers were tried and very quickly acquitted. That whole case has become an embarrassment for prosecutors because they tried to prosecute other people, like the local sheriff as well. He said Javier Ambler was pulled over for not lowering his lights. He had his high beams on. Well, that's true. But he then led police on a 22-minute chase. He didn't pull over. There's now a new crime. When police pull you over and you take them on a pursuit and put all sorts of people's lives at risk, you've got a new crime. So that's totally dishonest from Tallarico. He says he died from the taser. Well, it's not what the jury thought. He had an underlying medical condition. And he says, oh, they've found an enormous amount of research on how there's more violence, particularly against people of color, when their cameras are on. That's not true, that there's an enormous amount of research. There's one article that is totally unsubstantiated that suggests this. For Tallarico to be pulling out the 2020 playbook, A, is dishonest, as I've demonstrated, but B, just seems like really bad politics. I'm going to call him as I see him. And Tallarico should be ashamed of these comments. And those cops ought to sue him.
1: Tallarico is assuming that the people he's talking to are so ill-informed and so emotional, he can just flat out lie about a case and get them to say, yeah, he's on our side. Also, the guy that started Cops was interviewed years ago by Ben Shapiro. He wrote a book called Primetime Propaganda. And he said, we intentionally undercover crime committed by black people because we don't want to perpetuate the image that black people are criminally inclined. Undercover.

0: With SR News, I'm Keith Peters in Washington. President Trump said Thursday he may pull Acting Attorney General Todd Blanche's nomination for the full-time post to avoid conceding to Senate Republicans' demands over a sweeping tax audit immunity deal benefiting the president and members of his family. After failed negotiations forced the delay of a committee vote to advance Blanche's nomination, Trump suggested he was holding firm against pressure from Republican Senators John Cornyn and Tom Tillis. A man who gave his son the gun he used in a deadly high school shooting in Georgia has been sentenced to 15 years in prison. Colin Gray was convicted of charges including second-degree murder and involuntary manslaughter after his then 14-year-old son Cole Gray used the weapon to kill two students and two teachers. More details at srnnews.com.
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8: 888-971-SAGE, 888-971-7243. I am Larry Elder. We are Salem News Channel. Let me give you an idea of what these whack jobs have done, these defund the police, Democrats, Socialists of America. This is an article from this morning, The Spectator. Headline, How Defund the Police Ideologies Laid Waste to Portland. It says Portland's downtown area increasingly resembles Dunkirk of May 1940. Homeless residents hunched together, lying on cots displayed in rolls on the sidewalk. It appears as if the police in Portland can't be bothered to enforce the few remaining laws involving public drug use or fouling the streets. The truth is, there simply aren't enough cops to enforce the laws after City Council became one of the first Democratic strongholds to defund the police in the wake of the George Floyd riots of 2020. Now the results of that ideological experiment are in. Portland's much-strunken police bureau currently has a total of 328 patrol officers working across three precincts. Surprisingly few for a city of that size, you may think. But hold on. Of those 328, at any given time, an unspecified number are either off-duty, on leave, out injured, or sick, in court, attending mandatory training sessions, or enjoying their guaranteed 1 hour of personal wellness per shift. By the city's own estimation, Greater Portland has about 59 officers on call at any moment, which means there's roughly one active policeman on hand for every 35,000 residents. Or put another way, according to the numbers crunchers at the National Safety Council, you're about twice as likely to die from radiation sickness or extreme temperature exposure as you are to randomly encounter a beat officer on the streets of Portland. As a consequence, today people are being assaulted, raped, robbed, injured, and killed in Portland, in significant part because law enforcement officers who have been denounced as genocidal oppressors of those they're sworn to serve simply aren't available in enough force to stop the violence. Take the scene the other Saturday evening in the city's Tom McCall Park, a 40-acre downtown oasis that runs along the banks of the Willamette River. At about 7 p.m., 9/11 dispatchers received a call reporting that a long-haired, naked man had been loping through the area, which might be thought unusual even by the prevailing standards of a summer weekend in Portland. No one responded. Roughly a quarter of an hour later, another 911 caller reported that the suspect had seized a 7-year-old girl who was walking with her mother and tried to run off with her. A passerby used pepper spray on the would-be kidnapper, at which point he took to an adjacent river where the police in tandem with the hastily convened team of social workers eventually arrived to extract him some 40 minutes later. Since we're often held as some sort of social laboratory whose fads and trends ultimately seep out to other parts of the country, it later turned out that the few available police units in the area at the time had been tied up on a particularly troublesome domestic violence call elsewhere in town. The Portland PD's deputy chief, Brian Hughes, admitted, quote, "We just don't have the appropriate number of officers to handle the amount of demand for police services," end of quote. Article goes on to point out that in June 2020, during the George Floyd riots, the Portland City Council pushed through a budget slashing an annual $15 million from the city budget. 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
8: 888-971-SAGE, 888-971-7243. I am Larry Elder. We are Salem News Channel. We just talked about what these clowns did to Portland with their defund the police. So now there aren't enough officers to do what they need to do. People are being assaulted or raped. Deputy police chief said, admit it, we don't have enough cops to do what we need to do. God forbid they should take over the country. Here's Senator Kennedy, number 60.
18: Well, I listened to the interview. My jaw is still stuck on the floor. I guess it's not a news flash that the Graham Plattner wing of the Democratic Party is in control. They seem to be concentrated in deep blue jurisdictions. They say things that would get them a psychiatric evaluation in the rest of the country. At first, I thought, well, these people are just misinformed, Sandra. They're the product of 50 years of high school civics being taught by football coaches. But then I realized they're serious. They're serious as an aneurysm. They want to, I don't know, kill all the millionaires, open all the prisons, open the borders, defund the cops, defund ICE. Every single one of them knows the words to the Cuban national anthem. They're all socialists. Socialism, I think history has proven, is for morons. Don't take my word for it. Just look at Cuba and Argentina before changes there, Venezuela, China, the old USSR. I noticed that all of these neo-socialists, they don't want to go live in a socialist country. They want to live here. I just can't imagine them in charge of the United States of America. If these people ever do get in charge, we might as well, you know, turn out the lights and make sure the cat's inside and go to bed, because it's over. These people are crazy as a bedbug.
8: Mamdani's tenant advisor in his administration even tweeted once, "We need to elect more communists." Senator Fetterman, number 38.
19: I said that on my own socials. I'm like, this is not a big tent kind of like, well, you know, like, you know, abolish prisons, abolish the border, abolish the presidency, abolish the Pentagon. I mean, these are crazy people. And now they are electing people across our country, you know, Colorado, even in my own state, definitely in New York City right now. And some of those people like Mamdani are doing dangerous things. Could you imagine if I just announced that you know, I'm going to arrest so-and-so in Pennsylvania, or you're not welcome here in my state? You know, he's a clown, and now he's putting the list of people that owns homes in New York. You know, don't put people on lists. They haven't done anything wrong. And they're behaving in truly bizarre ways, and that seems like what the DSA wants more and more. And now, why aren't more Democrats? It's incumbent on us, Republican and Democrat side, to police your own ranks. So that's what I'm willing to do. And I'm reminding people, yeah, the filibuster, you know, wasn't that long, we wanted to kill it. And now we're so grateful that it is still here right now. And the people that had the courage to stand up and say that were punished, and now they're not with us anymore politically.
8: Now, about the list he's referring to, Mamdani put a bunch of people on a list that he claims have homes that are sitting empty and therefore are subject to another tax. Number 51.
20: Mayor Zohra Mamdani's rollout of this pied-à-terre tax on luxury second homes in New York City is causing confusion and raising concerns. For one, there is that searchable database of 960,000 properties in the city. It states on that database that all may be subject to the tax. It includes the names, addresses, and home valuations of every property owner in the city, even though just an estimated 31,000 properties meet the basic valuation criteria to qualify for this new tax. Critics say this database makes it too easy to search and even target or harass the wealthy at a time that the mayor has been hostile towards them. Today, Mayor Mamdani said this is not a targeted list. It's a total property roll they had to release under state law.
21: We are committed to ensuring that this is a tax only levied upon those whose second homes are worth more than $5 million. And the reason that we wanted to conduct outreach months in advance of when the tax would be levied would be to ensure that that exact premise would be fulfilled.
20: Critics also point out Mamdani's pied-à-terre tax is wider in scope than what's been sold to New Yorkers. It's unclear, for instance, how the tax will be fairly levied on condos and co-ops worth more than $1 million, according to the city's complicated valuation formula. Notices have been sent in the mail, like this one, to property owners who may be taxed. Real estate lawyers and property owners tell us they're concerned the August deadlines to respond are not enough time to prove they should not be taxed.
0: My concern is that this tax is being implemented almost as if you're guilty until you can prove you're innocent. There will be people who never get the notice, and they're going to end up paying the tax because they never got an opportunity to supply their information.
20: Critics say this is the kind of tax that will push out the wealthy and the city's tax base. Mamdani says this tax will raise $500 million for free services like child care. Those who want to appeal their tax, by the way, have until March of next year.
8: How does Chuck Schumer feel about the DSA wanting to abolish the Senate? Number 53.
2: The Democratic Socialists of America recently released their new platform. One of the things in that platform is to abolish the Senate and create a new unicameral House in Congress. Is this something Democratic Socialist candidates have been winning in races across the country? Is this something that has a place, this type of policy position?
22: The bottom line is Democrats from one end of the spectrum to the other are going to be working to defeat Trump, to bring down costs, to go after his corruption, and to end the chaos.
8: So, hey, if they want to abolish the Senate, as long as Trump's gone, I'm down with that. We come back, a WNBA co-owner has been suspended because she cursed out fans who were standing up for Sophie Cunningham, the so-called enforcer of Caitlin Clark. 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
8: During the War for Independence, General George Washington, the man we refer to today as the father of our country, led American troops through military defeat after defeat. And in the bitter winter of 1777, he wrote this somber note to a friend in Philadelphia. Quote, "You might have tracked our army from White Marsh to Valley Forge by the blood on their feet," end of quote. Many soldiers continued to march through the deep snows of Pennsylvania without shoes. Others suffered from disease, hunger, and freezing conditions. Nearly 2,000 of Washington's men died. Yet George Washington did not lose faith. Amid the hardship, loss, and uncertainty of Valley Forge, he turned to God in prayer. At a time when our nation once again faces division and uncertainty, may we follow Washington's example, kneeling humbly, praying faithfully, and asking God to guide the future of America.
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8: AAA 971 SAGE, 888-971-7243. I am Larry Elder. We are Salem News Channel. So there is a WNBA player named Sophie Cunningham. She is a backup center. She plays for the Indiana Fever, the same team that Caitlin Clark plays on. And she has defended Caitlin Clark when Caitlin Clark has been harassed on the court. And she's become kind of a sensation, Sophie Cunningham has, because she pointed a finger at a player she thought was brutalizing Caitlin Clark. The video of that finger-pointing thing went viral, and now Sophie Cunningham has become this media viral sensation. She also has spoken out against biological men playing sports against biological women. So at an Indiana Fever game and a Seattle Storm game, a couple of fans came there and put up a sign, held up a sign that says, "Thank you for speaking up for girls." This is in the Seattle Storm arena. So a co-owner of the Seattle Storm goes up to these young ladies and says, "You are effing insane. How dare you come here and pull this S blank blank blank." So now the WNBA has suspended the Seattle Storm co-owner for attending the team's next five games after exchange with these two fans. Number 57.
3: Coach, there was a rally before the game, an anti-trans rally before the game, inspired by Sophie Cunningham. As a member of the LGBTQ plus community, how did you receive her comments and the way it ignited the right-wing and anti-trans supporters? And for the players, have you had conversations in the locker room about it?
4: I'll jump in on that. We do have an organizational statement. I'll read. So neither our organization nor Sophie had any knowledge of this demonstration and no contact with its organizers. Our only goal as a team, whether at home or away, is to win basketball games and make Fever fans for life, and we're united on that mission. Do you have any more basketball questions?
8: Now, the Storm majority owner, Jenny Gilder, put out a statement with the team's apology. "Everyone who attends a Storm game deserves to feel welcome, and we remain committed to creating an inclusive environment where every fan is treated with respect," end of quote. All they did was say, "Thank you for standing up for women's sports." She got cursed at. They got cursed at. Now, Stephen Miller always has a way of kind of capitalizing things, doesn't he? Number 40.
5: The people you mentioned, the names you mentioned, AOC, Bernie, the Squad, Omar, these are people who even 10 or 15 years ago would have been relegated to the outer extreme fringes of the Democrat Party. They're now the center of the party. They're the heart of the party. They're the soul of the party. So the Democrats have become a party of freaks, weirdos, losers, and crazies. But you can't laugh it off because it's deadly serious. Wow. When you give these people power, everything you know and love in this world falls apart. You have chaos, corruption, decay, violence, poverty.
8: Let's do this again tomorrow. I am Larry Elder. God bless.
6: 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Mamba out. 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All across America.
7: 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Put down the mic.
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0: News this hour from Town Hall. I'm Keith Peters in Washington. Changes are being made at Scouting America.
12: At the National Jamboree, one of Scouting's biggest events, dedicated spaces for gay young people, women, and scouts of color have been eliminated. Some scouts who had planned to attend in West Virginia backed out. Defense Secretary Pete Hegseth threatened to end the Pentagon's century-old partnership with Scouting America if it did not make changes, including refocusing away from diversity initiatives. A Scouting America spokesperson said the organization remains fully committed to welcoming and serving all youth, but did not address questions about the changes to the Jamboree. I'm Ed Donahue.
0: Experts are cautioning folks, particularly young people, from getting caught up in a new tanning craze.
13: The American Cancer Society says that more than 100,000 new melanoma cases will be diagnosed in the U.S. in 2026. Melanoma is a potentially life-threatening form of cancer. About 8,500 people are expected to die this year from melanoma. A medical research team at Northwestern University looked at the cellular level of tanning bed users and found they had nearly three times the risk of developing melanoma. And as anyone who has had skin cancer removed knows, it can leave one heck of a scar. I'm Lisa Dwyer.
0: President Trump says he may withdraw and delay Todd Blanche's nomination as Attorney General until Republican Senators John Cornyn and Tom Tillis, who are seeking concessions from the top prosecutor, leave office. Trump doubled down Thursday on choosing his former personal lawyer as the nation's top lawman. On Wall Street, the Dow up by 613 points, the Nasdaq rose 679, the S&P 500 advanced 121. More at townhall.com.
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0: Whether the crop is iceberg, romaine, or butterhead, it's been a tough year for lettuce growers. Demand for the leafy green vegetable is wilting, meaning salad-focused eateries are also suffering.
15: Lettuce prices rose sharply in the first half of the year because of hot weather in Arizona, where about a third of America's lettuce is grown. Now, some restaurants are dealing with the fallout of a parasitic outbreak linked to shredded lettuce that has sickened thousands of people. Taco Bell will likely see the biggest sales impact from the outbreak, but market research companies say that other salad-focused chains are seeing less business as well. Rich Thomason reporting.
0: Apple posted a solid fiscal third quarter on Thursday, climbing past Wall Street's expectations thanks to strong sales of the iPhone and MacBook computers. 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From Washington, I'm Keith Peters.
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0: you've been waiting for. The one and only Mike Gallagher.
1: I appreciated all the passion that we saw on Capitol Hill yesterday as Fauci really, really got an earful all day long from Republican senators who let him have it. I saw a text, or actually a post last night on X, that to me sums up the way I'm sort of feeling today pretty perfectly, and I want to see if you feel the same way. Chicago One Ray wrote on X, "I'm probably in the minority here, but I'd rather Josh Hawley be as tough on John Thune as he was with Dr. Evil today. But instead, so far, Josh Hawley has held pro forma sessions to help John Thune block President Trump's recess appointments. And up to now, I don't think John Thune is on the list of those senators willing to forego their summer vacation in order to get the Save America Act passed. It's great to theatrically talk tough in front of the village bad guy. And Dr. Fauci is definitely America's bad guy. The only people enamored with him are these crazy lefties who are still wearing 9 masks and staying home because they're afraid they're going to catch something. But how about Josh Hawley get tough with John Thune? You're not in the minority, Chicago One Ray. Who's on the list of senators willing to stay in session in August? We know Mike Lee, of course, is leading the way. We know Rick Scott said he'd stay to vote in session until the bill passes. Ashley Moody, Jim Banks is in. Tommy Tuberville is in. Bill Hagerty from Tennessee. Darlene Graham said she'd stay. I think Marsha Blackburn's finally been added to the list. And I believe that Ted Cruz, just very recently, finally, maybe reluctantly, agreed to stay. This is not business as usual. Everybody likes vacations. I'm ready again. In another month or two, I'll probably take a few days, maybe a week. But not if there's a burning, raging need for something to get done. And this save John Thune's stubborn refusal to even try to get the Save America Act is making Americans crazy. They must not understand how angry people are. Everywhere I go, when I give talks, Hugh Hewitt and I did an event in Sarasota a couple weeks ago, met people in the meet and greet and the photo line. A bunch of people expressed their anger, their frustration, their resentment at the Senate Majority Leader. There is a empty hole right now of knowledge that needs to be filled. Where's Mitch McConnell? What's up with him? Where is he? What state is he in? What condition is he in? And I can't help but believe that we know his refusal to pass the Save America Act is probably born out of a contempt he has for Donald Trump. But I can't help but think there's some connection with them keeping his condition and his status under wraps in secret. Nobody knows where he is, what condition he's in. And if he is a key senator who's blocking the passage of the Save America Act, look, this is a very distinct possibility that the dots must be connected and something really fishy is going on here. And what makes me, you mark my words, we pass the Save America Act, we're going to win the midterms. I know it in my bones. And you know me by now, my instincts are pretty good on stuff like this.

0: I got to fight the whole world when Trump came down that escalator and I said, he's the one. I got to fight the whole world when I said, they're going to push Biden out. They all laughed at me. They said, they're not going to push Biden out. What are you talking about, push Biden out? Are they going to do that? And they did. Darlene Graham says that she's willing to stay over the summer. Well, she's brand new. She wants to be the full-time replacement to her late brother. And I wonder if that's one of those things that you toss a bone and you say, yeah, I'm going to stay. And then once you're sworn in, it's a different story. That's what we found out with John Thune. I know a number of people were worried about John Thune as Senate Majority Leader. Turns out you were right. So I like what this Chicago One Ray wrote on X last night. I wish Josh Hawley had the same passion and anger and commitment over the Save America Act as Josh Hawley had in interrogating Dr. Evil yesterday. Thune is a globalist. Thune is part of the Uniparty. These guys are the quintessential Uniparty Republican establishment blobs. And they don't want any talk of upsetting the apple cart. They love the filibuster. They don't want to get rid of it. They know the Democrats will get rid of it. Maybe they want to get rid of it and they think that the Democrats will do it anyway, and then they can take down Trump and the whole MAGA machine. Maybe that's what it is. There's something going on here. Sandy's in Scottsdale, Arizona. 13 past the hour. Sandy, how are you?
1: Hi, fine. Nice to talk to you, Mike. Thank you for taking my call.
0: You bet. Well,
1: I just wanted to comment on the SAVE Act and John Thune and Mitch McConnell.
0: Sure.
1: And I don't know that this is exactly so, but I haven't heard anyone mention that John Thune works for Mitch McConnell, basically. They're in the same...
0: Correct.
1: Thinking.
0: Sure.
1: Anyway, and Mitch McConnell and his wife own those shipping companies, and they work with China. And I guess I don't know if this is exactly true or not, but apparently since he got sick and is in the hospital, his wife went over to China a couple times.
0: Well, I know. I mean, look, you can connect a whole lot of dots. I don't know if any of that is relevant or valid. You could be right. I don't know. There's a China connection with the McConnells for sure. There's a definite connection between Thune and McConnell working to block the Trump agenda. But look, when you see Josh Hawley and you get excited about how passionate he was with Fauci yesterday, look, he has literally helped block Trump's recess appointments. He's not been on board. He has not, and I'm telling you, this has got to stop. Are these Republicans so stupid they don't realize how energized the base will become if they get the Save America Act passed, if they get something passed that almost 100% of Americans want passed? Almost 100% of Americans, Republicans and Democrats, want a voter ID law. Almost 100% of Americans want verification that you are a U.S. citizen to vote. And yet they are stubbornly digging in. Lisa Murkowski, that useless woman from Alaska. Oh, I'm worried about our rural Alaskans. Your rural Alaskans? What, can they function? What are they, wolf people living in a cave? Are children being raised by wolves in your state, lady? You don't think they're capable of producing a form of ID to vote? It's a charade. The whole thing is a total disgrace. So that's fine. The Fauci thing was great. I'm glad they gave him what for yesterday. But the idiocy of directing all of this anger and rage and passion when you're looking the other way on saving America. We win the midterms, we'll save America from this corrupt bunch of crumb bums. I mean, we will rescue America. Get the Save America Act passed, get America saved. So you can yell at Fauci all you want. How about we do some yelling directed towards John Thune and Mitch McConnell and Lisa Murkowski and Tom Tillis and John Cornyn? Get on board. 800-6. I'm a little fired up here on a Thursday. Great to have you here in the Relief Factor Studios. Pardon me. I'll calm down a little bit and we'll take your calls next. 800-655-6453. Oh boy.
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0: I always ask you to burn up my phone lines, but burn up the phone lines in Washington of these Republicans who are failing to get the save. Call John Thune's office. Be respectful. Be polite. Be civil. 202-224-2321. 202-224-2321. And just say respectfully, you'll probably get a voicemail. But say, Mr. Leader, get this passed. Americans demand it. And when it comes down to this simple equation of getting the Save America Act passed and winning the midterms, why would you not? Why would you not? Have we reached out to Mike Lee, Tracy? Because I sure would love, I know they're all busy and maybe this isn't typically an interview show and we're not in that loop with interview shows. Interview shows get a lot of interviews, and sometimes we get frustrated because we don't get the time of day from people. I tried Rick Grinnell for a while there. Some of these guys, they do the same shows over and over, and that's kind of their loop. And if you don't do a lot of interviews, and I don't, then we don't sometimes make the cut. But I hope, Tracy, would you try again? And let Senator Lee explain to this audience of millions what the paths are to try to get this thing passed. It's not hard. There's all kinds of ways to do it. Talking filibuster, nuke the filibuster. There's a lot of ways to do it. And Lisa Murkowski, the worst of the bunch. What an that's that same condescending attitude that Democrats have towards black people. They're too stupid to get voter ID. They can't get an ID. They can't get a photo ID. Are you kidding me? They're black people. They're not capable of doing that. We got to protect our black friends. They're too ignorant to know how to go down and plunk down $20 and get a photo ID. Brought on a sneeze there out of nowhere. That's exactly what Minnesota just writes. Doesn't Senator Murkowski realize how insulting she's being to rural Alaskans? She acts like these people are living in the Stone Age, have no access, to running water, to amenities? They're uneducated? That's their attitude. And we got to fight. Look at the fighting that's going on. Look at Elon Musk. CNN reported yesterday that Elon is getting ready to spend a huge part of his fortune to try to get Republicans elected this November.
23: What's your sense of how much money Musk could be about to spend?
24: Definitely in the tens of millions, if not hundreds of millions. This is going to be a very in-depth effort, and Elon Musk is going to be playing an incredibly central role now in the GOP's fall turnout efforts in basically spearheading, door-knocking voter turnout efforts for the party. So he is now going to be a very key figure as Republicans try to maintain control of both chambers of Congress, which is not going to be necessarily easy to do.
1: It's not going to be easy, that's for sure. It would be history in the making, but it can happen. It can be done. And look at people like Elon. Look, you think about that. This guy is devoting apparently a huge portion of his own for, and look, he's a gazillionaire beyond anyone's wildest imagination. I get it. He can afford it. But nonetheless, he's making an effort, apparently. Oh boy. I just saw something came across the transom, as they used to say. Are you ready for this? The New York City mayor, Mamdani, is considering taxpayer-funded reparations for impacted groups. Taxpayer-funded. Oh, I hope they do. I hope he does it. I do. I hope they do that. I hope they make hardworking New Yorkers who are already taxed to death hand over a portion of their income in the form of reparations for impacted groups. What even could that mean? I suppose it means, of course, black New Yorkers because of, you know, slavery, right? Oh, I hope they do it. I hope, let's all collectively hope that Zohran the Destroyer pulls this off. Because he is on a roll these days. This guy is unleashed. Taxpayer-funded reparations. I've said this for years. When the day comes, the people have to take their taxpayer dollars and hand it over to other people because of the color of their skin, we're going to have big problems in America.
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25: With SRN News, I'm Jason Walker. President Trump says he may withdraw and or delay Todd Blanche's nomination as Attorney General until Republican senators who are seeking concessions from the top prosecutor leave office. Republicans on the Senate Finance Committee have defeated an effort by Democrats to block a plan by the Trump team to shield the president from IRS audits. Lawmakers voted 14-13 to kill the amendment. Democrats are claiming the immunity deal is an illegal abuse of power. Cyber attacks have targeted at least 30 water systems throughout Minnesota this week. The source of the attacks is being investigated, but they come amid warnings that Iranian hackers have focused on those systems. Officials do believe the water is safe. SRN News.
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1: Boy, you know, one of the things I pray for, and every day we're praying on this show, and people have responded very, very positively to our daily prayer. It's a nod to my podcast partner, Mark Davis, who starts his talk show every morning with a prayer. We got to pray for this country, because if something like this happens, and the New York City mayor, who is now saying that it will not rule out awarding cash reparations to people impacted by slavery in New York. Slavery. In 2026, Charles Blow, the leftist New York Times guy, asked Mamdani on a podcast interview, if a commission studying reparations in this city recommended cash reparations for people impacted in New York City, would you support that recommendation? And Mamdani said, I look forward to whatever those findings are. I can't give you an answer in advance, but I can tell you that this is critically important because this is also what it looks like to acknowledge what history truly was. Now, this guy is, you know, they'll do it. This is how goofy they are. You and I can look at each other and say, there is no way that there is a single individual in 2026 America who was impacted directly or indirectly by slavery. Nobody. Does racism exist? Of course it does. Are there racist white Americans? You bet. Are there racist black Americans? There sure are. So you're going to tell me that the day could come when some hardworking Italian construction worker living in Queens, New York is going to have to pay a portion of his income to a black neighbor by virtue of the fact that the neighbor is black? How do you prove you're impacted by slavery? How do you even begin to do that? How do you go about doing that? I somebody call and tell me. How do you make the case, I need $50,000 because I'm impacted by slavery? Well, how would that be? How are you impacted by slavery in 2026? How can you claim that you're impacted? Look, I hope they do it. I really do. But what terrifies me is that fear that I think we all have. The concern, the worry, the dread we have that we are inching towards something unthinkable in America. How do you think that Italian construction worker is going to react to finding out that a portion of his taxes have to go to his black neighbor? You think that's going to go over well? Do you think he's going to say, ah, well, it's part of the joy of living in Queens, New York. I'm part of this wonderful, diverse five boroughs of New York City. Hey, how much can I spend? How much do you want to take? Take out a grand. Take out 5,000. I'll go back to work. I don't mind at all. Delaware writes, if the mayor of New York City pulls this off, I would buy a really good bulletproof vest. Can you imagine all the hardworking people in the city having to hand over their money to someone else simply because of their skin color? I think not. South Dakota. I fear we are inching towards another civil war, but this one would make the past civil war look like a Tupperware party. And that is my fear. And these people are so arrogant, so entitled, so in a bubble that they don't even realize that they're playing with fire. And I, believe me, you know me, I am a staunch advocate for a peaceful response to everything. Violence is never the answer. But this could spin way out of control real fast. Because after all, if it works in New York, if they pull it off, you don't think that's going to open the floodgates for Portland, Oregon, or San Francisco, or Los Angeles, or Chicago? This will spread like wildfire. This will be a very exciting time for these lunatics on the left. They will be thrilled that they pulled off a taxpayer-funded reparations scheme. Oh, my gosh. 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Do you have worries that this could lead to something that is just about unthinkable? Sylvia is in Anderson, South Carolina. Hi, Sylvia.
0: Hey. Hey. Sorry, I got the coughs right quick.
1: Sure.
0: But, I'm excited about getting some money. Actually, my family was from, some of my heritage is from the Irish that were indentured slaves working in the coal mines there in New York. Also, they helped to build the Stump House Tunnel in South Carolina.
1: Uh-huh. I'll
0: be getting some money.
1: I got a news flash for you. Don't hold your breath because I don't think they have you in mind. I don't think they're interested in giving
0: you
1: any money.
0: They were indentured slaves, and they had to work in those horrible mines.
1: Look. What about the Irish potato famine? I mean, come on.
0: Well, that was over in Ireland. You can't blame us for the Irish.
1: But you're talking to a guy, okay, with an Irish parent and grandparents. My grandma came over on the boat from Ireland. Do I get some money? Look. This is the one story that I have dreaded. And the dread is real. The fear is that these maniacs, these lunatics are going to successfully figure out a way to force non-black Americans to pay black Americans. And that's all that is. The only way you could say you're not impacted by slavery today, nobody is. Nobody. I don't care if your ancestors were slaves or if your ancestors were slave owners. There ain't nobody impacted by slavery in 2026 America. And normal people know it. It's the abnormal people who may lead us into something quite unthinkable. You take your vitamins, you watch what you eat, maybe you're even popping probiotics these days. You know food alone doesn't cut it, so you supplement, right? 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
5: During the War for Independence, General George Washington, the man we refer to today as the father of our country, led American troops through military defeat after defeat. And in the bitter winter of 1777, he wrote this somber note to a friend in Philadelphia. Quote, "You might have tracked our army from White Marsh to Valley Forge by the blood on their feet," end of quote. Many soldiers continued to march through the deep snows of Pennsylvania without shoes. Others suffered from disease, hunger, and freezing conditions. Nearly 2,000 of Washington's men died, yet George Washington did not lose faith. Amid the hardship, loss, and uncertainty of Valley Forge, he turned to God in prayer. At a time when our nation once again faces division and uncertainty, may we follow Washington's example, kneeling humbly, praying faithfully, and asking God to guide the future of America.
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11: Trump the other day about Iran, we're going to beat the effing S out of them.
1: Oh, effiness, not just the S, but the effiness.
11: There was a modifier was there, so,
1: well,
11: yep.
1: Gee, I mean, but the article says, and I think it's a good analysis, politicians are Bernie Moreno didn't do that accidentally. He was in control.
11: He
1: wanted to say that. He actually posted it, I think, either before or after, so that was a talking point to say, what the F were you thinking?
11: I know.
1: And the shift suggests, according to this Axios piece, that politicians are using profanity intentionally to project authenticity.
11: There's the word. I knew that word was coming. And it does. This is the way millions of people. Okay, not if it's used in an artificial.
1: That's intentional. Well, wait a minute. You just agreed with me that Bernie Moreno did that intentionally.
11: It's
1: not authentic.
11: Sure it is. It wasn't extemporaneous. It wasn't spur of the moment, but he meant it. He planned to say it. And I know 10 minutes ago I said, it's not my favorite thing. You know, hey, kids, let's watch the hearing. Probably not a lot of 11-year-olds watching this thing, but it's like not my favorite thing still. I believe in some semblance of decorum, but at the same time, it did get covered 53 times, and there were people, I'm sure, in America who said, heck yeah, that's exactly what I'd say. Who the F do you think you are? There is something that resonates with people, so I kind of get it.
1: But it lacks authenticity. I disagree with you when you say it wasn't extemporaneous. I think the nature of profanity is extemporaneous.
11: Spur of the moment. You stub your toe.
1: You hit your thumb with a hammer and you say, oh, blank. You don't say, what are we going to blanking have for dinner tonight? I'm way more off the fence than you are. I don't like this at all. I think it coarsens the culture. I think it teaches kids to just talk like junkyard dogs. It's a problem. And it's wrong. It's just and it also, frankly, demeans the office that the person holds.
11: Okay, Bernie Moreno is one thing, and we love Trump. Let us stipulate how much we love Trump. Would you lovingly go to the president and say, Mr. President, could you back off of that as well?
1: I absolutely would. I think it demeans the office. He's the president. Bernie Moreno's the senator. But they're doing it. I mean, Democrats, that was their big thing. Remember a couple months ago, everything was F this, F Trump.
11: And they're terrible at it. They're just awful at it.
1: So you're saying we fake authenticity better than they do?
11: Much better. Our ideas are better.
1: I would agree.
11: Our policies are better. Our F-bombs are better.
1: I would agree. So let's go back to Fauci for a moment. I had a conversation with some friends of mine this morning, husband and wife at the kitchen table, arguing over whether or not Fauci should go to jail.
11: Yeah.
1: And the husband doesn't think there's anything gained by Fauci going to jail. Mm-hmm. The wife believes that Fauci did a lot of damage to the United States, caused a lot of harm, led a lot of people and lied to the American people. What's the value in sending 85-year-old Tony Fauci to prison?
11: It's called doing the right thing. It's called accountability. It's called consequences.
1: No matter what your age is, you're
11: right. Of course. If the word gets out that you could do horrible things in your 80s and get a get-out-of-jail-free card, that's not healthy.
1: Exactly. And then the final thought, I saw this post from somebody online, Chicago One Ray. I guess I follow him. I don't know. I try to follow everybody. Hope you follow me, too, at Gallagher Show. And by the way, if you haven't caught the podcast, we're sending the link to your smartphone. All you got to do is text the keyword extra to 800-655-MIKE. 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We'll send you back a link so you can check out the podcast that it feels like everybody's talking about. It's growing. Building.
11: What do people get? Do they get like the YouTube link that takes them to the YouTube
1: link.
11: Channel?
1: With questions like that.
11: I don't know
1: what they do. I just know you get a link back to the podcast. I don't know where it goes to. Tracy, what's it go to? What's the link come from?
12: How about if I do it? 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
1: We'll do it. 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
12: Okay,
1: extra. I got a lot of.
12: The first thing I got to do is the phone number 1-800-655.
1: And
12: what is Mike in numerals again?
1: 64. Oh, what a boomer. 6453. 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
12: Extra.
1: And now get ready, everybody. He won't approve of whatever we're sending back. Cecil B. DeDavis is not going to like what we're going to send back here. So we're going to find out from Steven Spielberg over here.
12: Don't get anything yet. keep talking.
1: It takes a while. It's a little slow. It comes. Okay. It comes. Eventually, it'll come to you, but it takes
12: Here we go. It is. There you go. The M&M Extra, and it does indeed take you to, what is, for my money, the best place to go? The YouTube channel, where you can get the live stream as we're doing it, and then go back and get past episodes. Obviously,
1: is
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1: 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I mean, I don't know. I think of people in their car. They're not watching a video. I don't know. I don't know what's better.
12: Although I have, since I'm running all kinds of things through my phone and just, you know, fire up the Bluetooth, I've listened to countless YouTube videos, just driving around listening to them on the phone. Sure.
1: I
12: listened to Mike Wallace way pre 60 Minutes Mike Wallace interviewing Rod Serling in 1964. It was like a 30 minute YouTube thing, and I just drove around listening to that. It was great. So
1: those old interviews, I can get so hooked on those. I saw an interview last night from like 1960 something or 70 something where
12: everybody's smoking cigarettes.
1: Smoking cigarettes.
12: The fog of cigarette smoke is just swirling around everybody's head in these old black and white interviews. It's awesome.
1: And interviewing Agnes Moorehead. Remember her?
12: Andora from Bewitched.
1: She's in her Andora getup with the big crazy wig and everything and the house dress. But she's a very serious, that woman was like a serious Shakespearean actress. And she's got kind of a haughty British accent. And I think it was affectation. I don't think she really had a British accent in real life, but she was very like, I believe in my craft, and I believe that when I bring to Andora, I thought, you're Andora on Bewitched, for crying out loud. You're acting like you're playing in Macbeth.
12: I know, but it was iconic. We finish up, and I've got an amazing coincidence for you. Good.
1: And it was a great exchange because the lady even said, do you get to get into character? She goes, I don't get into character. I know Andora. I know the night before when I read the script. People have no respect for theater anymore. She was like this, I guess, this old grand dame theater actress that got this sitcom role that paid all the bills.
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1: Let's call that a wrap for a Thursday. Thanks so much for joining us. We'll do it again tomorrow for a Friday episode of the Mike Gallagher Show. Till then, keep it right here for news, opinion, and passion. Have a great day. Be safe. Keep fighting the good fight. I'm Mike Gallagher. God bless America.

0: 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Take less than 10 minutes and read the Declaration of Independence. My friends at Americans for Prosperity have launched the Declaration Project, a nationwide effort to help Americans rediscover the principles that made this country exceptional. Dignity, freedom, opportunity, self-governance. The Declaration tells us that all men are created equal, our rights come from our Creator, and government derives its just powers from the consent of the governed. These truths aren't just museum pieces. They're the foundation of American liberty. This July, read the Declaration aloud with your friends and family, at your cookout, on the porch, on the beach. 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
5: News this hour from Town Hall. I'm Jason Walker. The man nominated to be our next attorney general may be in limbo for a few months.
6: President Donald Trump says he may withdraw and delay acting attorney general Todd Blanche's nomination to avoid conceding to demands by Republican senators John Cornyn and Tom Tillis until after they leave their posts next year. Cornyn and Tillis say they won't back Blanche's nomination without additional assurances in writing about a legal settlement, which included a deal to drop tax claims against the president and a now scrapped plan to create an almost $1.8 billion anti-weaponization fund. Just one Republican holdout on the Senate Judiciary Committee could sink Blanche's chances for confirmation. I'm Lisa Dwyer.
5: Well, former Deputy National Security Advisor to President Trump, KT McFarland, telling the Salem Radio Network today, it still remains a mystery as to who gave the green light for Dr. Fauci to resume gain-of-function research after the Obama team terminated the practice.
7: Can you imagine President Trump, you know, who's a germaphobe anyway, and right, had real doubts about China and about any research money, American money, going anywhere overseas? He would have gone ballistic if he knew about it. So it was apparently turned back on somehow by somebody during the early days of the Trump administration. And I always wondered about who did it, you know, where's that email hiding that somebody said, okay, it's all right to resume gain-of-function research. We're just not going to resume it in the United States. We're going to resume it in China.
5: Cyber attacks targeting 30 water systems in Minnesota this week. Source of the attacks being investigated. But they come amid warnings that Iranian hackers have been focusing on Minnesota. Officials, though, say they believe the water is safe. More on these stories, townhall.com.
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5: Major drought is dropping water levels in one of Europe's most scenic rivers to historic lows.
11: Record low levels on the Danube are impacting tourism and industry. The river flows through 10 countries and has receded to unprecedented lows, exposing rocks and old shipwrecks. River cruise ships are docking upriver and sightseeing cruises have been canceled. The drought has also affected Hungary and Romania's nuclear power plant operations, exposed a World War II bomb, and ended the summer season for excursion boat operators in Serbia. Rich Thomason reporting.
5: The federal regulators clearing the way for robo-taxis to operate without steering wheels and eventually brake pedals. Amazon's fully autonomous Zeus vehicles got approval Thursday to begin charging customers for rides in the specially designed cars that feature four inward-facing seats. Breaking news and analysis.
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17: Featuring the music of Dick Tunney and the dream in

When you think of our safety and security, what keeps you up at night? What scares you the most? I get asked that question a lot. What is the biggest threat to America, to our homes, to our communities, to our way of life? What should we care about? So to answer that question, let me just quickly set the stage for you. So tragically, overnight again, Russia launched another massive wave of missiles and drones across Ukraine. Entire families were killed, homes were completely wiped out. And every time this happens, and someone in America inevitably asks, but why are we still talking about Ukraine? And I actually think that's the wrong question. The better question is, what kind of people have we become if we stop talking about it? Because this really isn't about Ukraine. It's about us. And that's what worries me. See, I've been to Ukraine more than 30 times since the full-scale invasion began. That's more frequent flyer miles than I care to admit. And frankly, I would prefer to use them somewhere with fewer incoming ballistic missiles and more beaches and more sunshine. But people ask me all the time, why do you keep going back? And the answer has never really been about politics. It's always been about people. I keep going back because I've watched a grandmother make soup for complete strangers after the entire neighborhood around her was destroyed. I've watched a young soldier with catastrophic injuries apologize for not being able to stand up because he wanted to shake my hand. I've met families who've spent years searching for children Russia stole from them. I've watched families wait for a phone call, telling them their son had finally been identified after dying thousands of miles from home, defending a country that wasn't even his own. See, outside of Independent Women, I also lead an organization, the R.T. Weatherman Foundation, that supports more than 250 families of foreign volunteers from 33 countries who were killed defending Ukraine. Think about that for a minute. 33 countries, different languages, different politics, different religions, different histories. Yet every one of them decided that freedom somewhere else was worth defending. Because blood has a remarkable way of making strangers into family. That changes you. People sometimes assume that because I spend so much time talking about national security, that what keeps me awake at night, remember that was the question, what keeps you awake at night? That what keeps me awake at night is maps and missile ranges. But it's not. What keeps me awake is names. It's the names of children who haven't come home. It's the names of fathers whose sons and daughters are still waiting for them. It's the names that families are praying will finally be returned. The older I get, the less interested I become in arguments that reduce people to statistics. Civilization dies that way. Not all at once, one abstraction at a time, one excuse at a time, one rationalization at a time. You convince yourself that the numbers are too big, that you've heard this story before, that someone else will deal with it, until eventually you stop seeing humans altogether. And that's exactly what every tyrant in history has depended upon. Here's something that Ukraine has taught me, though, that I never expected. Hope is an optimism. Hope is discipline. Hope is the firefighter who runs into the building when everyone else is running out. Hope is the mother who still packs her child's backpack for school after a night spent in a bomb shelter. Hope is the combat medic who goes back because someone else still needs him. Hope is choosing not to become the kind of person evil expects you to. I spent enough time under air alarms and missile attacks to tell you something else. Resilient isn't loud. Resilience isn't dramatic. Most of the time, it looks like ordinary people refusing to surrender their humanity. Because I don't believe people are accidents. I believe they're made in the image of God. That's true whether they're an American soldier, a Ukrainian child, a police officer, or a grandmother making coffee in the middle of a missile attack. And I think that's where this connects to America. Supporting Ukraine was never about charity. It was never about writing blank checks. It was never about loving another country more than our own. It was always about understanding that strength deters evil and weakness invites it. History has never been shy about teaching that lesson. Today, our adversaries coordinate more closely than any point in decades. Russia, China, Iran, North Korea, they are watching each other. They're learning from each other. They're testing us together, not because they share an ideology, but because they share an interest in weakening the United States and the civilization we helped build and that we lead. So yes, what happened overnight in Ukraine matters. It matters because innocent families died. It matters because evil should never become ordinary. It matters because every missile intercepted prevented another family from receiving the worst phone call imaginable. But it also matters because the choices free societies make

echo far beyond one battlefield. Every generation is asked a question. Not the same question, but one worthy of its time. I think ours is this. Do we still believe some things are worth defending? Not just with speeches, not just with hashtags, not just when it's convenient, but when it's difficult, when it's expensive, when we're tired, when we'd rather change the subject. I do. I believe, not because I'm naive, quite the opposite. I've seen enough darkness to know how desperately the light matters. I've seen enough death to treasure life more deeply. I've seen enough courage to know that ordinary people are capable of extraordinary things when they remember who they are. So this morning, we pray for the families who woke up to unimaginable loss. We pray for the first responders digging through rubble. We pray for the soldiers, our soldiers, standing another watch. We pray for peace, real peace, the kind secured by justice, protected by strength, and worthy of the sacrifices already made. And then we get up. We go to work. We raise our children well. We love our neighbors. We tell the truth. We refuse to become cynical, because civilization isn't ultimately held together by governments. It's held together by millions of ordinary people who decide every single day that goodness is still worth choosing. That's the lesson Ukraine has taught me, and it's one I know America will never forget. So thank you for joining me today. We have an amazing cast of characters, and today I'm going to be joined by some of those ordinary people doing extraordinary things. We have an incredible cast of characters joining us over the next couple of hours across a variety of segments. We're going to have Carrie Filippetti, who's the executive director of the Vandenberg Coalition, talking about the threats facing America. We're going to have Anna Pingle from America First Policy Institute talking about election security. General Keith Kellogg of America First Policy Institute talking about Iran. Sarah Macon talking about religious freedom. Nate Mook talking about Venezuela. And Lauren Guillaume talking about Ukraine. But through it all, you're going to hear stories of hope, of service, of sacrifice, and about ultimately what makes America great. So please stay tuned. We'll be right back after a short break so you can hear from all

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0: right. So it's a beautiful day here in D.C. We have two blondes talking about foreign policy. Clearly, I'm not Kevin McCullough. This is Dr. Megan Mobbs from Independent Women, where I am the director for the Center for American Safety and Security, taking over for Kevin today, talking about all things national security, foreign policy, and defense. And now I have another expert joining us to try to understand how we're going to address all the challenges unfolding related to the defense of America. I have the brilliant, indomitable Carrie Filippetti. She is the executive director of the Vandenberg Coalition. Carrie, thanks for joining us. I want to just jump right in. So big things are happening in Washington this week with foreign policy. We had Netanyahu, we had Zelensky, we had a bunch of bills that were being passed or being discussed. But what I really want to jump in and talk about is about the axis of aggressors. So before I do that, why don't you go ahead for our listeners, what is the axis of aggressors and what does that exactly mean?
1: It's a great question, Megan, and it's great to be with you as well, as always. So the axis of aggression, sometimes people call it the axis of resistance. It's basically this idea that we're not simply facing one threat. We're facing a coordinated effort by our adversaries, which usually includes Russia, China, and Iran as sort of the lead components, but also can include some of their junior partners, North Korea, Cuba, Venezuela. And the concept is not that it's this formal defense alliance. It's very much not so. They're united based on one single thing, which is that they want to dominate against the United States. And this isn't just something that Americans say. This is something that they say. You know, you go back to 2022, there was the spokesman of essentially the version of Iran's Senate Foreign Relations Committee had said something that I thought was really telling, which was he described that there was a, quote, new world order that was arising and that it consisted of a triangle of powers, and he identified China, Russia, and Iran, that were focused on replacing the hegemony of the United States and the West. So this is what they're trying to do in their own words. And I think right now there has been a concerted effort in Washington, D.C. to wake up our policymakers to this threat.
0: So you just used the word hegemony, and I think it's important because this is a conversation. I mean, I feel like this happens in DC bubbles. We talk about hegemony, we talk about multipolarity, and these are things that the average person isn't talking about or isn't thinking about. Can you just really quick dive into what that means? What does it mean to have, or what it could potentially mean to have, a multipolar world, and why American supremacy is so critically important for us?
1: For me, it ultimately goes back to what is the best way that we can make sure that America stays safe, strong, and free. Right now, we've all grown up in a world where that's basically been the underlying assumption, that the free world, so to speak, has had more influence and power, thanks in part to the ingenuity and the economic power of the United States and the military power of the United States. So we've created this world that feels a lot safer than it used to many, many years ago. In order for us to preserve that, we need to make sure that the world continues to be free and that we continue to have the ability to make our own choices. So to me, it goes back in part to what President Trump talks about when he talks about sovereignty. This is a core component to his foreign policy. And what he means by sovereignty, and what we all need to mean by sovereignty, is not just our borders. That's a huge part of it. But it also means being free of the economic or military coercion of our adversaries so that we can make decisions that are good for America, not decisions that are being forced by those adversaries that are good for them. And so, unfortunately, we found ourselves in this world where we are dependent on China for a huge percentage of things that we use every single day. We are no longer adequately resourced in our military to be able to ensure that we're free of that military coercion from our adversaries. So that's really what we're talking about. It's about making sure that you and me and every other American in this country is safe to live their life according to the principles of our Declaration of Independence, right? According to those inalienable rights that we were granted and that were recognized by our founding fathers.
0: You mentioned China, and I can't help but think of Dr. Fauci testifying this week on the Hill. And so can you talk a little bit more about the danger of over-reliance on China, what's being done to correct it, but how long is that going to take? What is the reality of that situation?
1: This is what's actually a little bit scary when you really dive into how dependent we are on them. And let's take the pandemic as a perfect example, because to me, that really does reflect this question of sovereignty. So something that started in China all of a sudden was impacting the day-to-day life of everyday Americans. We were forced into our homes. We were not allowed to socialize. We were not allowed to see family members for years because of something that took place in China. And it was worsened by the fact that because of China's goal of supplanting the United States, they were using their influence in the World Health Organization to try to downplay the risk and to make sure that they were not being criticized for bringing this to the world. And so the pandemic is actually a great example of how what happens somewhere else ultimately comes to influence us here in the United States. This is why I have been so focused on making sure that we realize why Ukraine's defense and Israel's defense matters so much to the United States, because these things find a way of crossing into our borders. And the pandemic is a great example of that. Now, to your question about how reliant we are on them, one of the things that people focus on is the supply chain question, where some of the what they call critical minerals, so these materials that are necessary for things that we use every day. So think about computers, think about your cell phone. These are mostly either processed or mined in China or by the Chinese. And so that means in order for us to continue to build our own economy, we're dependent on China. There are some critical minerals, for example, that China has 90% control over that are actually used in our munitions and stockpiles. So we're dependent on them for us to rebuild our military base. So this is not a good position to be in. Internal to the United States, we're seeing how they're increasing their risk to us by buying up farmland near core military centers so that they can spy on us. We're seeing how they own a huge percentage of the supply chain for pharmaceuticals, which can threaten the lives of Americans that are dependent on those pharmaceuticals if they decide not to share them with us. So I think one of the things that this administration should be doing is looking at ways to divorce our supply chain from China, which will require building those supply chains with allies like Ukraine, with allies in Latin America, and so on, so that we can replace that emphasis on the CCP, the Chinese Communist Party.
0: So it sounds like you're advocating for, you know, there's this kind of axis of aggressors or whatever you want to call it, but that we should be building our own really critical alliances around these different things. Not to say that obviously NATO is critically important. You and I talk about this a lot, about the importance of having NATO as robust as possible. The administration has clearly demonstrated that by forcing a lot more investments from some of the more reluctant NATO nations, if you will. And we should be thinking about our security in terms of bilateral relations as well, whether it's kind of these new emergences with Ukraine or other nations where we should have those critical relationships. But my question is Washington actually taking this seriously? Are they beginning to treat these countries as an interconnected strategic challenge rather than kind of regional challenges or regional problems?
1: It's always a tendency to get a little bit myopic when you're in government. And this happens in part because of how government is structured, right? So when I was in the State Department previously, and you have these, what they're called regional bureaus and functional bureaus. And so each of them will sort of address, so you'll have, you know, the Bureau of Western Hemisphere Affairs, which deals with the Western Hemisphere. And oftentimes that leads to the siloing effect where you're only focused on one specific thing at a time. I think the good news is, yes, most policymakers are waking up to this threat in a more serious way. I mean, we're seeing it reflected in the 2027 NDAA, which really does highlight the importance of improving our defense industrial base, building up our munition stockpiles, increasing our coordination with Ukraine and Israel. These are all really important things. I do think we're not focusing enough on, let's call it, the ideological and information operations threat that's posed by this alliance between Russia, China, and Iran, where they're trying to influence how Americans think about their own country. And I also think that we're not thinking sophisticated enough about the lessons that we can learn from our allies who are fighting these wars on the front lines about what that will mean for future military operations that the United States might have to get involved in.
0: So this is something we talk about at Independent Women a lot, which is kind of the battlefield of the American mind and how this is increasingly emerging both on social media, driven by our adversaries, also driven by some unfortunate bad actors, and that we have to take that seriously. So, but what can be done there, right? Without going into things like overregulation and constraining free speech, what could actually be done here?
1: Yeah. First of all, I think just calling it what it is and making it clear that people realize, you know, China spends more money on its propaganda operations than it spends on its entire foreign ministry. That should horrify Americans because it shows that they are deeply concerned. They're deeply invested in making sure that they can influence our perception. We also know that the Russians are spending a huge amount on this information operations. One thing that we can tactically do is make sure that they don't have access to our bases, to our military operations by reducing what kind of land they can purchase so that they can't surveil us. That's one major component. But you're right, this bats up against a lot of concerns about freedom of speech and other kinds of operations that we care about in the United States. So this is why it's been so challenging to really address.
0: Carrie, thanks for joining us. We covered a lot in a short period of time. I hope to have you back again shortly.
2: Stick around for more of That Kevin next.
3: With SRN News, I'm Jason Walker. Authorities in Japan say the death toll from the earthquake earlier in the week has now reached at least 34. Scores of injuries have been reported, and officials believe an unknown number of people are missing in the rubble. For that reason, the Kumamoto government says it is feared the death count will climb dramatically. Seattle's police chief resigning amid criticism the city was slow to release key information about a fatal shooting at a food festival last weekend. Mayor Katie Wilson making that announcement Thursday after speculation about whether police chief Sean Barnes would step down. President Trump says he may withdraw and then delay Todd Blanche's nomination as attorney general until Republican senators who are seeking concessions from the prosecutor leave office. SRN News.
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7: 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The Answer. Fighting the socialist agenda every day. This is the Big 1070. The Answer. Here he is from New York. That Kevin. Kevin McCullough.
0: Unfortunately, you don't have Kevin McCullough today, but you do have Dr. Megan Mobbs, the director for the Center of American Safety and Security at Independent Women, guest filling in and hosting for Kevin. So we just had an incredible segment talking about the kind of threats abroad. So Iran, China, Russia, North Korea. But now we're going to talk about what's happening here at home. So joining us to talk about the Save America Act and election integrity is Anna Pingle, America First Policy Institute's Deputy Director for Secure Elections Policy and visiting fellow at Independent Women. So Anna, In a relatively rare presidential address just a few weeks ago, President Trump spoke about foreign election interference, but he also spoke about the Save America Act. But it seems like his goal of getting the act passed in its entirety is unlikely to happen. And this seems like a pretty big tragedy. So we know that the Save America Act would require documentary proof of citizenship for federal voter registration. Why is citizenship verification such a fundamental safeguard? And how can states implement it without creating unnecessary obstacles for eligible American voters?
9: Hi, Megan. Well, thank you so much for having me on. I really appreciate this opportunity. And as you said, yes, the Save America Act would require documentary proof of citizenship. Citizenship verification is such a fundamental safeguard. This ensures that only citizens of the United States are casting ballots. It's an absolute pillar of fair and free elections. It means that the United States is safe from foreign interference in one aspect, which includes foreign nationals casting ballots. So to put this in perspective, I can't go to any other country and cast a ballot. I can't go to Germany. I can't go to France. I can't cast ballots there. It makes absolutely no sense that we lack the safeguards to prevent that exact issue here. And as the president mentioned in his speech, the Department of Homeland Security recently found, I think the number was over 278,000 non-citizens present on a handful of state voter rolls. So, I mean, that's just a handful. So extrapolating that data means there's most likely over a million, if not several million, currently present on the United States voter rolls. And states can take action separate from the federal government. Some have already. States can pass legislation requiring documentary proof of citizenship. States can also, this is really big, they can conduct regular voter roll maintenance that they're actually federally required to do so to make sure that there aren't existing non-citizens on the rolls. And as you said, I think we're kind of balancing these two things that are really important. Number one, no eligible American voter should be unable to vote. And number two, no foreign national should be able to cast a ballot in an American election. So the way to ensure those two things is we have to ensure election officials, state legislators, and the state agency leads who are, you know, in charge of like helping people obtain passports, birth certificates, naturalization certificates. We don't want any barrier to access there. So we need to make sure that these officials are prepared to help American citizens who genuinely need support in that process, getting those documents. And I think that's that good balance of making sure on the state legislative side, no one's voting who shouldn't be voting, but also there's no barriers to access.
0: You know, because you bring it up, Anna, I mean, most critics will say that non-citizen voting is already illegal and therefore these additional protections are simply unnecessary. But I feel like what you're trying to say is that it's not enough for something to be prohibited. There has to be a reliable system for detecting and preventing it. Is that system? You mentioned it a little bit, but it sounds like this isn't as rare as some critics will make it out to be.
9: No, and you're exactly right, Megan. I mean, breaking into somebody's house is also already illegal, and yet somehow it still happens. So just because something is illegal doesn't mean it's impossible, and also doesn't mean that there's someone who won't do it if there's a proper incentive. So of course there has to be a reliable system for detection and prevention. I mean, like we have home security systems. Burglars exist, so they're going to burglar. So we have protection against that. Right now it's very hard to detect non-citizens on voter rolls because states are fighting tooth and nail to keep voter rolls away from DHS, and even refusing to use the federal resources that screen for non-citizens. So I think a huge part of prevention is states complying with federal requests to help with voter roll cleanup, and then also taking the initiative to use the federal resources like the SAVE database, which can proactively screen for non-citizens, in addition to enacting state-level documentary proof of citizenship at the point of registration.
0: And so one of the things that the president talked about, too, so even outside of kind of the internal challenges that we all just mentioned, China has, acquired a vast amount of American voter data.
9: Mm-hmm.
0: Why is that so concerning? What can they do with that?
9: Yeah, this is really concerning. So they specifically access data from over 220 million American voters from every single state. So odds are, if you're listening, they have at some point hacked, stolen, or bought your data. This means your voter registration data, your voter history, all of that information is vulnerable. So why does this matter? Well, they could use this to conduct targeted cyber attacks on specific jurisdictions that they want to infiltrate in order to affect an election outcome. There are certain jurisdictions in the United States that have like more of a disproportionate impact on presidential election outcomes in swing states, swing jurisdictions. So it's kind of a targeted list there. They could also use this information to generate social media information warfare. They have done this in the past, targeting specific individuals' demographics with specific tailored propaganda to influence voting patterns or just even sow national divide and division. They could also definitely create fraudulent registrations, especially in states with, you know, lax requirements on documentation at the point of registration or online registration. They could also request live ballots on behalf of voters who never realized they had done this. Like in Maryland, where I used to live, for example, if you go to vote in person, but you've already had a mail ballot cast in your name, it's actually the mail ballot that counts over your in-person decision, which is crazy. But those are a couple examples of ways that China could really manipulate this data.
0: Wow. Well, Anna, thank you so much for highlighting all of the significant challenges related to this. This is why it's so critically important for America to have safe, secure, free elections in which only Americans are voting. Thank you for joining Anna, and look for her work at Independent Women, but also at America First Policy Institute.
9: Thank you so much for having me.
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12: 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The Answer. Here he is from New York. That Kevin. Kevin McCullough.
0: Well, I'm not Kevin McCullough, but I am Dr. Megan Mobbs, Center Director for the American Safety and Security Center at Independent Women. And now we're going to talk about Iran. And I'd like to welcome distinguished national security expert, co-chair for American Security at AFPI, former assistant to the president and special presidential envoy for Ukraine, who also happens to be my dad, retired Lieutenant General Keith Kellogg. Thanks, Dad, for joining me today. A whole lot is happening with Iran right now.
16: Yeah, thanks, Megan, for having me today. It's great to be on the show.
0: So we had this kind of decision to pause strikes on Iran that, you know, President Trump came out and said, we're going to take a break. And then Iran launched ballistic missiles toward American forces in Jordan, even after President Trump said, we're not going to do this. What does that tell you about how Tehran interprets restraint and what response is necessary to restore deterrence without allowing Iran to dictate the pace of this conflict or how it's going to end?
16: Yeah, it's a great question. And I really fault the administration, even though I like what he's done and the fact that he's done the first thing the president should be doing, which is protect future generations against enriching uranium and going to a nuclear weapon potentially that's out there. But I think they're kind of approaching it wrong in the sense that I don't think they're really reading these guys right. And I think that we make a mistake by doing that. And let me explain that. When you look at their foreign minister, Arachi, he's the guy that wrote The Power of Diplomacy and How Do You Do That? And it's their basically their book, How to Do It. It's like going to a bazaar and buying a rug. And they call it marketplace diplomacy, which is a give and take. And unless you've bought a rug in the Middle East, you really don't understand it. And they are not typical negotiators. They negotiate hard. And the longer we delay, like closing the deal, and we let them hang around for a long time is a mistake. It's sort of like in sports. If you let a really inferior team hang around in football to the fourth quarter, you can get a bad break. And all of a sudden, you're losing, not winning. And it's the same thing here. And it's not the size or the strength. It's the fact that they're absorbing this punishment. They'll continue to absorb the kinetic strikes. It doesn't really bother them. Look, I go back to what the British did in World War II. They absorbed those strikes from the German during the Blitzkrieg on London and survived it to the next day. And we can't let them survive. So what does that mean? It means that we have to do something differently, going after strategic objectives in the future. The president has to make that call. It's his decision. I think his advisors have to give him that. And then he's got to take the risk to do it if he wants to close this out. If he doesn't, I think the Iranians are going to keep hanging around till the fourth quarter. And then we don't know where it's going to go, Megan.
0: Yeah, and certainly we don't want them hanging around toward the fourth quarter. You know, you and I talk a lot about that ultimately, you know, America needs to win. We don't want Iran to compromise. We want Iran to capitulate. But what we're seeing now is that the United States and Saudi Arabia just conducted these joint strikes against Iran-backed forces in Iraq. Do you think this could be the foundation of a stronger regional security architecture? What does it mean that this has just happened?
16: Yeah, I think it shows the true colors of Iran. And the fact is you can never trust these guys in that the Revolutionary Guards are in control. They're a theocratic government that report to the supreme leader. They're not like the regular army at all. And the fact they've got this leverage they're trying to use against us. And what it means to the future, when you look at a security apparatus, I think it's it's NATO-like, and I hate to use the word NATO-like, but they need to come together. They've got the money to do it, but do they have the will to do it against another, you know, Arab neighbor that's has proved to be pretty hard going with them? And then I think they need to do that, and I think they will. I think President Trump said to them as well, we need to expand the Abraham Accords from the four countries that are currently there and well into the future and make it a security pact. That's going to take a lot of work. I know that. But that's what you want to develop. Now, I think the hope is working diplomatically. And I give great credit to the administration for trying to do something diplomatically. But I think we're at the end of the rope there, and we need to do something different. And I think the Arab allies that are there will support us in doing that because they're getting punished as well. You know, Jordan will, Saudi Arabia will. We know the Emiratis will because they've fought with us in Afghanistan. So I think it's there, but I don't think anybody knows what does it look like. And I think that's what we need to develop and make it. And I hate to use NATO-like because it's not NATO-like, but it's a Defense Cooperation Act that we only talk about, but we don't have hard print in it and going into the future. I think it needs to be done. Who knows what it's going to look like?
0: Well, you just said, and you've said it a couple of times, that something needs to be done differently. So let's wave a magic wand. You're in charge. What would you do, or what would your recommendation be to the president to do differently?
16: Yeah, well, I've said it on various newscasts. I think, look, you have to do something strategically, and that means taking something that is really valued to them that you can either give back or not give back. That's what I've talked repeatedly about Karg Island, which is 90% of their economy. Oh, by the way, there's a secondary effect because the vast majority of that oil that is moved from Karg Island that is exported doesn't come to the United States. It goes to China. So you can bring China into the play as well. And then further to the east, I'd go after places like Larak Island in the Strait of Hormuz, which is their command and control facility. Now, that would that mean a physical seizure? Yes, it would. Does that mean truly boots on the ground? Really not, because I think boots on the ground to me is like invading Iran proper. And you don't have to do that. But you've got to be willing to take that risk to do something different, because bombing alone is not going to do it. I remember in the first Gulf War, I sat on the border between Iraq and Kuwait, and we saw 30 days of bombing that was supposed to get us to some type of culmination, and it didn't. It took us crossing the berm into Iraq, and within 48 hours, I was sitting on the Euphrates River. Within 100 hours, they said, we're done with this. And they didn't even know during the peace talks. They didn't even know they were that far forward. So you have to do something dramatic. You have to do something that's substantial. Does it mean there's risk involved? Of course there is, but it's called a war. And I think the president needs to go to the American people and talk to them. You know, I remember when Richard Nixon was in the Vietnam War, he went to the people of the United States on 14 different occasions explaining that war. I think the president needs to do that. I think you see all these negative things happening with the president involving the war with Iran. Well, go to the people. Tell them what you're doing. Explain it to them. Is there going to be 30 to 40% that are not going to agree with you? Of course there are. That's politics. We just disregard that. Look at America, middle America. They want the deal to be closed. And I think we need to do something different than we're doing right now.
0: Well, what a great way to end this. Like you, Dad, I am inherently a deep believer in the American people, that they will always rally when it matters most. Thank you for joining us. Thank you for providing your insights. And hopefully you'll be able to join us next time when I guest host again.
16: Thank you, Megan. Thanks for having me.
1: Stick around for more of That Kevin next.
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0: Well, that was a jam-packed hour. I am Dr. Megan Mobbs filling in for Kevin McCullough while he is on a much-deserved and much-earned vacation. Wow. In that hour, we covered a lot of ground. We talked about the importance of recognizing the axis of aggressors, Iran, China, North Korea, Russia, working against our interests, both from a resource perspective, but also from an interference perspective. We had Anna Pingle join us talking about election integrity, election safety and security, the Save America Act. We had Carrie Filippetti from Vandenberg Coalition talking about those defense necessities. And then we wrapped it up with General Keith Kellogg talking to us about what's happening in Iran and why we have to ultimately bring this to a conclusion, a peace through strength perspective, but also encouraging the President of the United States to address the American people and tell them why it's critically necessary that we go hard, we go strong, and we ensure that the future generations of Americans are free from the threat of a nuclear missile in Iran. But all of that, that's a bit heavy. So I want to bring in some good news. I am sure that many of you seen the viral video of 16-year-old Ryder Williams, a rookie California State Parks lifeguard, sprinting into towering surf to save a 10-year-old boy who had been swept into dangerous waves. If you haven't seen this video, my gosh, I encourage you to Google it, check it out. But in this video, you see a teen dive into 8 to 10 foot surf. It's in this amazing scene of these waves are raging around him, fighting them to hold on to a little boy for nearly 2 minutes. And he refuses to let go until another lifeguard comes to help bring them both safely to a shore. And the boy survived. I mean, it's a miracle. The boy survived because a teenager decided someone else's life mattered more than his own comfort or even his own safety. And now everyone is calling him a hero. He is a hero. They're right. And he's even going to the White House to be commended for his bravery. But here's what struck me the most. So when reporters asked Ryder about it, he didn't talk about being brave. He basically shrugged and said, "Hey, I was doing my job." And that answer tells me everything I need to know about the kind of young man he is. Because real courage rarely announces itself. It doesn't stop to admire itself. It doesn't ask where someone else is filming. It sees a need and it moves. And the thing is, I've spent much of my life around people like that. Soldiers, firefighters, policemen, combat medics, special operators, moms, dads. The public often thinks courage is fearlessness, but it isn't. Courage is action despite fear. It's training needing character at exactly the right moment. Because here's the reality. Ryder didn't become a hero when he jumped into that water. He became capable of heroism long before anyone ever needed saving. His parents raised him. His coaches disciplined him. His instructors trained him. He spent years learning how to respond under pressure so that when that moment came, instinct took over instead of panic. His father, a retired firefighter, said this was the culmination of years of preparation. That is something our culture desperately needs to remember. We don't rise to the occasion. Most of the time, we fall to the level of our preparation. Character isn't built during the crisis. It's revealed by it. Because, you know, one of the greatest lies we tell ourselves today is that ordinary people can't make an extraordinary difference. But Ryder disproved that in less than 2 minutes. Ordinary Americans quietly doing extraordinary things. So congratulations to Ryder Williams. Thank you for reminding the country that courage is still alive. Thank you to your parents for raising you well. Thank you to your coaches and instructors for preparing you. And thank you for giving all of us something we don't nearly get enough of these days, a reason to believe that the next generation is going to be just fine. In fact, maybe even better than we think. After this break, we're going to be joined again by a number of experts that are going to give us commentary on Venezuela, on Ukraine, and we're going to talk about what it means to be a woman in the West and why it's so important to recognize that the West is best for women and that the best is yet to come. Again, this is Dr. Megan Mobbs, the director for the Center of American Safety and Security at Independent Women. We're going to take a short break and join us when we get back.
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8: News this hour from Town Hall. I'm Jason Walker. Officials say it may sound alarming, but they don't believe it really is. The situation looks like this. Cyber attacks targeting 30 water systems in Minnesota. The source of the attacks believed to be from Iranian hackers, but officials believe the water is safe. KT McFarland, former Deputy National Security Advisor to President Trump, tells the Salem Radio Network her long view of the war with Iran.
9: I think we're okay. You know, if time goes on, I'm looking at the best possible outcome is like a slow rolling coup where the IRGC loses power, loses authority, loses credibility because they're losing this war economically as well as militarily. And then maybe wiser heads in Iran prevail, the people that we're negotiating with. These are not good guys. None of them are good guys.
8: McFarland adds the traffic through the Strait of Hormuz is limited.
9: For sure, it's not getting as much, but there are three trade routes through the strait. The top one, the northern one, is the Iranian one. There's a middle one, which is not as good, and then there's the Omani coast one, which is where we are escorting ships through. They're turning off their transponders, so there's no real record of them going through.
8: Republicans on the Senate Finance Committee have defeated an effort by Democrats to block a plan by the Trump administration to shield the president from IRS audits. We have more on the story now from correspondent Laura Winters in Washington.
13: Lawmakers voting along party lines 14 to 13 to kill the amendment. Democrats say the immunity deal is an illegal abuse of power. Meanwhile, back in May, the administration announced this plan to spare President Trump and his family from IRS audits in exchange for him dropping a potential lawsuit against the IRS over the fact a contractor leaked the president's tax information to the New York Times.
8: More on these stories at townhall.com.
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8: Changes in Seattle.
24: Seattle Police Chief Sean Barnes tells the Seattle Times his future as chief is up to the mayor amid public criticism and confusing communications after a shootout at a crowded food festival. Mayor Katie Wilson announced that Barnes had resigned and that she was appointing Andre Sales as interim chief. But Barnes supporters say Wilson actually asked him to resign and he declined. Several black community organizations held a rally Thursday to try and save Barnes' job, saying he had helped improve relations between the police and the community. community. Wilson's office says they will hold a City Hall press conference at 11 a.m. Pacific on Friday to introduce chief sales and talk about the process for a permanent chief. I'm Jennifer King.
8: Apple has posted a solid fiscal third quarter, climbing well past Wall Street's expectations. That's due largely to strong sales of the iPhone and MacBook computers. Apple had raised the prices on both last month. Breaking news and analysis, townhall.com.
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19: Now, from the Connors and Sullivan Broadcast Studios, the man who is not what he wants to be, but is way grateful that he's not who he used to be.

and that we secure the future safety and security and stability of the Middle East, but we in fact secure the safety and stability of the American people by making sure a theocratic regime that chants death to America doesn't have the ability to in fact deliver death to the American homeland. So here we are now, again, top of the hour, leaping into another great segment where we're going to be talking about more challenges facing America, but also more opportunities. We'll have Nate Mook joining us talking about Venezuela, Lauren Guillaume talking to us about Ukraine, and then we'll have Sarah Macon joining us talking about religious freedom and what the Trump administration is doing to help secure religious freedom around the world. But before we do that, we're going to talk a little bit about why women and girls are leaving America or talking about leaving in America, and why that's so dangerous for women and girls to hate the country that they live in. So at Independent Women, we have the courage to name biological reality. We call it abuse, and we remind women and girls of their civilizational inheritance. And that last part seems to matter a whole lot these days. So many women and girls don't seem to understand the uniqueness of this point in history. They take for granted our rights and our role. They don't see opportunity. They unfortunately see oppression. But you just have to ask one simple question. If you are a woman, and if you were born a woman anywhere in human history, when and where would you choose to be born? It's a remarkably simple question. And yet the answer should tell us everything about the moment we're living through. Because despite everything that some of our young women and girls are being told, despite the endless refrain that America is oppressive, that Western civilization is fundamentally misogynistic, that our history is little more than a catalog of injustice, the overwhelming majority of us would make exactly the same choice. We would choose to be born here in America. We would choose to be born now in America. Not because America is perfect, not because the West has never failed, but because nowhere else, at no other time in history, has a woman enjoyed more legal protection, greater opportunity, more personal freedom, or more agency over her own life than she does in the modern West. But I worry. I worry that we're raising a generation of young women who have inherited the greatest expansion of female freedom the world has ever known without being taught where it came from. Because the thing is, ladies and gentlemen, freedom doesn't emerge naturally. Human dignity is unfortunately not the historical default. Equality under the law isn't inevitable. These things are the exception. They're not the rule. For most of human history, women were property. Marriages were transactions. Education was unavailable. Political rights didn't exist. And physical safety depended almost entirely on the character of the men around you. Tragically today, millions of women still live that reality. In Afghanistan, girls are denied an education. In Iran, women are beaten and killed for showing their hair. In parts of Africa and the Middle East, child marriage remains common. In China, the state dictates how many children families can have, and little girls pay the price through sex-selective abortion and abandonment. In Russia, domestic violence protections have been weakened, while the state consumes generation after generation of young men for imperial ambition. These aren't ancient stories. They're today's headlines, which brings me to what I believe is one of the greatest lies we've told young women. We've taught them to confuse the imperfections of the West with the nature of the West. Those are not the same thing. A civilization should absolutely be judged by its failures, and we have failed, but it should also be judged by whether it possesses the ability to correct them. That's the genius of the West. The abolition movement emerged here. Women's suffrage emerged here. Civil rights expanded here. Religious liberty flourished here. Scientific discovery advanced here. The idea that every person possesses inherent dignity, not because the state grants it, but because our rights come from God, that idea transformed the world. And who benefited from that transformation? Women, more than almost anyone. Which is why I find it so remarkable that we're teaching young women to despise the very civilization that made their freedom possible. At Independent Women, we've spent years studying this question. And here's what we've concluded. Women are the canary in the coal mine. Want to know whether a society is becoming freer or more tyrannical? Don't start by looking at its GDP. Look at its women.
Can they speak freely? Can they worship freely? Can they choose their husbands? Can they inherit property? Can they pursue an education? Can they criticize their government without disappearing? Can they raise children according to their conscience?

0: conscience? Can they walk down the street without fearing the morality police? Answer those questions and you'll know everything you need to know about the health of a civilization. The story of imperfect people who built the freest civilization the world has ever known. The story of women who didn't just demand rights, but built schools, hospitals, churches, charities, businesses, communities, and families. The story of a civilization that believed rights came from God and therefore could never legitimately be taken away by kings or by governments. That's the inheritance we've received. And if we're wise, it'll be the inheritance we pass on. Because the future of the West won't be decided only in Congress or on battlefields. It will be decided in our living rooms, around our kitchen tables, in classrooms, in churches, in families. And whether we have the courage to tell our daughters the truth, you were born into the greatest civilization in history to be a woman. Don't squander it, strengthen it, because the women who come after you are depending on it. So again, I'm Dr. Megan Mobbs, the director for the Center of American Safety and Security at Independent Women, filling in for Kevin McCullough today while he is on a much deserved and much earned break. We had a jam-packed first hour talking about all things American safety and security, from the access of aggressors like Iran, Russia, North Korea, and China, to securing our elections, to making sure our elections are secure, free, safe, fair, and then talking about what's happening in the Middle East and Iran and why it's so critical that the president does demonstrate peace through strength. Please stay tuned for this next hour. We have an incredible group of guests joining us talking about religious freedom, what's happening in Venezuela after those devastating earthquakes, and what's happening on the ground in Ukraine. So stay tuned after this short break, and we're going to jump right back in.
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8: The truth is here. 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

0: have Kevin McCullough from New York today, but we do have Dr. Megan Mobbs from Washington, D.C., Center Director for the Center for American Safety and Security at Independent Women. Thanks for joining us today. And we're back joined by another amazing guest, Sarah Macon. Sarah, thank you so much for joining us. You are a human rights advocate, a filmmaker, a former U.S. government official with deep expertise in national security, foreign policy, and international religious freedom. We're going to have an amazing conversation today. Thanks for joining us.
1: Thank you for having me, Megan. I appreciate it. Dr. Mobbs. I like Dr. Mobbs.
0: Yes. Thank you. Thank you very much. Well, you know, we just opened this segment talking about how, you know, women are the canary in the coal mine in terms of understanding if a society is safe and free and secure. But you've used this kind of canary in the coal mine in a different way in your work. Can you tell us a little bit about that?
1: Sure. Yeah. Thank you. I appreciated what you said. I think one of the other canaries in the coal mine, if there were two, is one of the most basic freedoms that a person can have. And that is the freedom to practice their faith, the thing that is most core to their identity. And when we see that, in certain countries where it's either not allowed or people are worse, killed, imprisoned, harmed, just for not following the faith of, you know, that society or that dictator or authoritarian, that's a canary in the coal mine. When we start to see those religious freedoms being violated and chipped away at, we've often seen over history how that turns into much bigger problems, or it's a sign of bigger problems to come with that sort of structure and government. And religious freedom, I think, has a lot to do with the freedoms of women, right? Mm-hmm. And at least in my faith, right? My faith expands the choice and the ability for women. And I mean, if it's okay for me to share personally, I am a Christian. And so that means I'm a follower of Jesus Christ. And over the years, in sort of reading the Bible and learning more about him, I've learned that he was the ultimate, the original, and the best feminist we've ever had. The way that he treated and talked to women, elevated women, he went against the very strong patriarchal norms of the society in which he was which he was raised and living in. He publicly taught and conversed with women in a time when that was not acceptable at all. Not just the Samaritan woman at the well, but so many others. And he didn't care, right, about ethnic or gender or other moral boundaries. He loved everybody. And he defended women in a way that most people at the time did not. He included them and welcomed them among his followers. He defended them against exploitation and condemnation. He said that everybody was equal, right? So when it came to things like restrictive male divorce, he didn't want women to be left vulnerable. So he preached against that. These all point to, and this goes back to the canary in the coal mine, right? This points back to a faith structure that elevates and supports women. And when that is not allowed, right, in a country like Iran or China or North Korea, or, I mean, plenty of countries across the world, you see it harm women, right? And so that's just one sort of small example, but it is another canary in the coal mine for sure.
0: No, you're exactly right. And it is one of those things that I think about a lot as well. It is about how, you know, I love that Jesus was the first and best feminist. I think that's exactly right. And I think that, you know, there are often stories in the Bible that elevate women in a remarkable way and demonstrate just their critical and essential role in the home, but in faith, and in carrying on culture. So I couldn't agree with you more. And we did a major project together, actually rooted in faith. And so it's actually debuting this week. But Sarah, I want to talk to you about the series in particular and why you have so focused on the importance of faith in difficult times like faith in war.
1: Yeah. No, thank you. And Megan, we are so excited for your episode to air. It is extraordinary. The team that has put this together are award-winning documentarians. You know, this is not like a bootstraps operation. I promise you, you watch it and you'll be like, this needs to be on Netflix. Everybody needs to see this. It's really an incredible project. So just some background. I did get to serve as President Trump's International Religious Freedom Advisor on his National Security Council in the first administration. And, that work exposed me to a lot of what is going on around the globe, but also historically what has been going on. And Russia in particular has been persecuting people of faith and using faith as a weapon for many, many years. So there's one church in Russia that is allowed or is sanctioned by the Kremlin, and the other ones are not. And so, I mean, there are crazy rules in Russia. Like, you can't, you know, open your Bible and pray on the street corner. You can be arrested for that. You have to do it inside a sanctioned church, right? A lot of people don't know that, but it's been well documented. The United States Department of State and our USERF Commission has documented these issues within Russia for many years. But now what Russia is doing is exporting it into the territories within Ukraine that they occupy. And so there are many, Ukraine happens to be like what they refer to as the Bible Belt of that part of the world. And Russia has been targeting and bombing, looting, shelling and churches and murdering pastors and priests in that region. And so there are close to 3 million evangelicals in occupied Ukraine and that area. And none of them are allowed to worship freely any longer. You know, there were a lot of things overlapping here for me and why I got involved in this project in the first place. But I think there's a ton of misinformation, especially on the right and in conservative circles, about who Russia is, why they operate the way they do, how they use faith as a weapon of war. And then certainly what was going on in Ukraine was just not being covered, this part in particular, right? And so I started working with a team and some amazing people. We put out a 60-minute full-length documentary called A Faith Under Siege, which you can go and watch on YouTube and on our website. That was sort of our first project. And we documented a lot there about the pastors and some of the priests and the things that were going on. But there was such a great response to that. People wanted more and they wanted more stories. And so we have a season 2 coming out. That is what is going to be on YouTube on starting August 2nd. And then it will live air on TBN, Trinity Broadcast Network, the week after that. And one of these episodes is the one with Dr. Megan Mobbs, where we talk about the abduction of children from Ukraine by Russia, which has been going on for far too long. It is far bigger of a problem than people realize. And that episode goes into why Russia is doing this, right? There's a faith element there for sure. It kind of is a thread through all of these, but the other four episodes are incredible. We have a gentleman who goes to do landmine removal there in Ukraine, and we follow him in one of the episodes. We have another episode where we follow along a pastor whose church was seized and his home was bombed. He was targeted by the Russians, and it's the story of him rebuilding and continuing his mission closer to the front lines rather than retreating. Another story about a Christian missionary and his wife, a former Green Beret, who's now serving on the front lines there in Ukraine, and just how he's bringing compassion and help to people there. And then a story about another Ukrainian pastor who, with war literally on his doorstep, is just his unshaken and unshakable faith is extraordinary. And we document some of that as well. So I encourage you all to watch it. You can see it at faithinwar.com. Again, it'll be on YouTube on August 2nd and then TBN the week after that. But hope you can all watch it. It sounds maybe kind of sad and depressing, but I promise you the stories are so uplifting. And it's just an incredible thing that we all need to acknowledge and recognize. Russia has been pouring billions and billions of dollars for many years into a disinformation campaign that has gripped the conservative right and so many people and just confused people. And we've got to put a stop to it. And this is just our small little way and small part in trying to do that.
0: You know, Sarah, you just said something, so I was going to ask you about this. Like, it's so heavy, right? Talking about all these things can oftentimes just feel hard, and it can feel difficult to have hope. And so I wanted to just ask you, I mean, how do you find hope in these moments and in these stories?
1: Easy question for me to answer, Megan. My hope comes from my faith. I know who holds the future, and my job, my goal is just to respond and be obedient when he calls me to do something. That's where my hope comes from. And I love being able to share that in my work in religious freedom. I defend and support people of all faith, not just Christian. And I have loved being able to share that and answer that same question with people of Yazidi background, my absolute dear beloved Muslim Uyghur friends. I love these conversations, but that is always my answer. That's where my hope comes from, is my faith in Christ.
0: Well, Sarah, as always, you are such an inspiration. You bring so much joy to every conversation. You remind us that the issue of religious freedom is something that is so critically necessary. It's not a narrow cultural issue. It matters for us in so many different ways. So thank you for joining us today. Again, go to faithinthewar.com to see Sarah's incredible work. You can follow her on social media to hear more about religious freedom and why it's so necessary to have these conversations. Sarah, thank you so much for joining us today, and we'll be back again after a short break.
1: Thank you, Dr. Mobbs.

0: With SRN News, I'm Jason Walker. Republicans on the Senate Finance Committee have defeated an effort by Democrats to block a plan by the Trump administration in order to shield the president from IRS audits. Lawmakers voted 14 to 13 to kill the amendment. Democrats are complaining the immunity deal is an illegal abuse of power. President Trump says he may withdraw and delay Todd Blanche's nomination as Attorney General until GOP senators who are seeking concessions from the top prosecutors leave office. Amazon will be increasing this year's capital spending on technology, mostly artificial intelligence, by an additional 10%. Officials, the company says that comes after the tech giant delivered strong profits and net sales in the fiscal second quarter. SRN News.
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0: again, you don't have Kevin from New York, but you do have Megan from D.C. So this is Dr. Megan Mobbs, the Center Director for the Center for American Safety at Independent Women. And I have been joined today by so many experts, incredible human beings, giving us insights into what's going on around the world. And right now, we are so lucky to be joined by my dear friend and amazing humanitarian, Nate Mook. He is the CEO of All Hands and Hearts, which is a truly special humanitarian organization. They do work all around the world, but in particular today, I want to focus on their work in Venezuela. So just to remind everyone, on June 24th, there was some horrific earthquake that happened in Venezuela. It killed thousands of people, injured nearly tens of thousands of people, and left many homeless. And so the response has now shifted from rescue towards what is more of a prolonged humanitarian public health reconstruction crisis. But we're talking billions of dollars in damage and obviously the incalculable loss of life. And so, Nate, thank you so much for joining us today. I know you were just on the ground there in Venezuela. Can you just tell us about what you're seeing and what this experience has been like for you?
1: Absolutely. And thank you so much, Megan, for having me. I think this is so important to talk about Venezuela. Obviously, there's a lot going on in the world. Russia just unleashed another major bombing of Ukraine last night, and we have had recent bombings onto Iran and from Iran onto U.S. military bases. So I know there is a lot going on in the world, and it's really hard to keep on top of everything. And sometimes it's easy to sort of say, look, I can't deal with this. But I do think it's so important to be talking about Venezuela right now, because the scale of this crisis is really difficult to put into words. You have two massive earthquakes that happened back to back, really hitting a particular area of Venezuela that was very prone and fragile. And unfortunately, you know, this is a country that has been dealing with the effects of sort of a lack of a functioning government for many, many years. And that has made the situation, you know, many times worse than just sort of a typical kind of earthquake in, you know, in what would have happened in another country. So I just came back. I was on the ground recently for a week with our All Hands and Hearts team. We've been active responding to the earthquake since the hours right after. I had done quite a bit of work in Venezuela years ago, and we had great partners already on the ground. So we were able to move super fast, get activated, get emergency supplies, water, food, equipment to rescuers, search and rescue teams in the earliest of days, generators, Starlinks, all the things that you can expect would be needed, you know, to kind of help dig people out of the rubble of these earthquakes. But just to give you a sort of a sense of what the situation looks like on the ground, you know, Caracas, the big capital city of Venezuela, it actually was not hit too badly. There are a few areas in the major city, but if you were sort of going to Caracas, you might be like, oh, you know, the things are kind of normal. But once you get a little bit north, once you get a little bit outside the city towards the northern coastline, where the beaches are and where near where the airport is, I mean, it looks like a war zone. Buildings came down completely. Parts of buildings completely collapsed. You can see into apartments as you're driving along the road. You know, you can see a bedroom because the entire half of the building has been sheared off. Mm-hmm. And, you know, it's similar to things that we've seen in Ukraine, that I've seen in Gaza. I mean, it looks really devastation to that level. And so far, they know of the thousands of people that have been killed, but there are many, many more people that are still under the rubble. Families are searching for their bodies 24 hours a day to try to identify their loved ones and family members. And it's a really, really difficult situation right now. And you have thousands of people that have been displaced, survivors of the earthquakes that have nowhere to go right now.
0: You know, Nate, you spend so much time in these conflict zones. You see so much human suffering. And one of the things I want to do on all these segments is, even though we're talking about these dark things, is help bring hope and help remind people that individuals can make a difference. And so what gives you hope? And what does All Hands and Hearts do to give people hope through your work?
1: You know, I think one of the most amazing things about this is, and about the work we do, that I feel very privileged to be able to do this work. But, you know, in the sort of the worst moments we see the best of humanity show up. And Venezuela was no different. I mean, our teams, both, you know, the Venezuelans that are working with us on the ground and some of our foreign staff and those abroad, you know, everybody is jumped in together to do whatever they could to help. And on the ground, everybody is partnering and working hand in hand, no questions asked. The churches on the ground in Venezuela have played a central role. Caritas, the Catholic Church, has a big presence there. We, from day one, we were partnering and working with the Catholic Church and Caritas and other churches that became relief hubs for the community. They became kitchens, you know, mini kitchens to serve the community. They became shelters where people were living inside of the churches. And, you know, seeing the resilience and the response from the Venezuelans has been really, truly amazing. And so we've been installing water filters. We've been helping with shelter, tents, tarps. We've been helping with food. We've been helping with other supplies that are needed. And that really, it's so amazing to see everybody coming together. Even in this worst of times, you know, you see that there's hope. There's hope that, that they can pick up the pieces and begin to rebuild.
0: Well, Nate, as always, you bring hope to me. I find you to be such a remarkable leader. Please, everyone, go look and check out All Hands and Hearts. Follow them on social media. See what they're doing. See how they are saving Venezuelan lives. They're bringing relief all around the world. Nate, you are an inspiration. Thank you so much for joining us today.
1: Thank you so much for having me, Megan.
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10: 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The right voices at the right time. 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
1: Well, if you've been listening along, you know that you're not going to get Kevin. Instead, you're going to get Megan. So again, this is Dr. Megan Mobbs, the director for the Center of American Safety and Security at Independent Women, filling in for Kevin while he's out this week. And we've had an amazing about hour and a half now talking to so many different experts from all around the world who do incredible work. And I'm joined again by another one who's doing amazing work as the Ukraine country director for the R.T. Weatherman Foundation, Laura Guillaume, who lives full time as an American in Kyiv. And so, Lauren, I opened the segment today at the top of the hour, right as we opened the radio show, talking about the horrific missile attack last night. Thankfully, our team, and for listeners, as you also know, I also spend time with the R.T. Weatherman Foundation. Thankfully, our team on the ground is okay. But I want to give the opportunity to talk about the work of the foundation, but really focus on the reality of Americans in Ukraine. And so I want to leave with the question that, and we've talked about this before, about when you found out that there were Americans fighting on the ground in Ukraine, volunteering to serve.
2: Wow. Yes. Also, Megan, thank you so much for having me. So I grew up around, foreign policy in the news. I was working in DC as a lobbyist for our military aid to Ukraine. So Ukraine was my sphere. And then I walked down the halls of Congress and I run into you. I run into other parents who lost their sons fighting in Ukraine and then some wounded. As you know, and for the audience, the R.T. Weatherman Foundation brought parents of the fallen and wounded soldiers, Americans, who went to go fight. So whenever I met you guys, I was in shock. I had no idea that foreigners, nonetheless Americans, were fighting in Ukraine and that they were dying and coming back wounded, and that they had sprinted over there at the start of the full-scale invasion. And so that was a huge shock to me. And that's whenever I got involved with the Weatherman Foundation and wanted to join the mission and what we do.
1: And, you know, we talk about America and fighting over there, and we hear a lot of stories. And for the audience who maybe doesn't realize that there are obviously so many Americans fighting over there, and we're talking about thousands at the beginning, the numbers have since dwindled, unfortunately, as this horrific war has lasted for so long. Tell us about the stories that you hear. Why are Americans deciding and volunteering to fight in Ukraine?
2: How I explain it to my family, just from Texas, is that so many Americans come over to fight for the values that they grew up being taught, to fight for the same values that we pledged to our flag, and for the folks that were in the military, the same values that they were taught to defend and to protect with their life. And so that's why a lot of guys and women are coming over to fight and to volunteer. And, you know, as the war has progressed now, the fifth year, the types of people have also changed. Many don't have a military background. Well, many still do. But those who come over as civilians usually are coming over with a mission to just get involved and to act and to have a moral duty. Maybe it's through medical aid or whatever it is. And then they see the devastation that's happening and that they can learn to participate and get involved in deeper ways out east. And so that's this type of evolution of a volunteer that we see all the time, you know, living and working in Ukraine and having to go through air raid alarms and all of that.
1: You know, I want you to talk a little bit about these families, what it's like for them, for, you know, managing all of these challenges related to their loved one dying.
2: Oh, I can tear up thinking about it, because at the end of the day, these are just regular American families who are teachers at an elementary school and teaching Spanish the whole time, or, you know, they have a successful corporate world in finance. And so they're just regular Americans whose sons, husbands, fathers chose this mission, not because they didn't believe in their family, but because they believe in the values once again. We went to repatriate cremated remains to a family out in Boston area. And I sat down. Originally, I was just expecting to deliver her son's remains to her as a mom. Her name's Betsy. And, you know, this is not my background. I wasn't sure what to expect, how long I should be there. But the way we approach our work is through being a human, right? And so sit down, and I'm meeting Betsy in person finally after hearing her voice on the phone and messaging her. And these are just calls when she's doing the dishes. She's just driving her car. She's going to her swim class. And so we're sitting down, we're drinking tea. She's getting to share about her son. And I see in her eyes right away, you know, they had the same eyes, same smile. And she starts to open up about her family and roots in Ireland and just her deep love for her son. And she said something to me that I won't forget, but her life will never be the same. And as we were having this conversation, looking around her home, it's a small apartment with family photos on the wall and all the letters of the people in her life. You know, people reached out, wrote letters and cards. They were just taped on the wall. And it's a reminder of her to move forward and that there is so much love. And unfortunately, as we see in all the families we help, grief is a heavy price of love, but it's because these families loved their family so much that they feel this deep pain.
1: Yeah, you know, it's one of the things too. And as we wrap up this segment, you know, I've asked this question that the last couple of segments, in the midst of all of this, what gives you hope?
2: Oh, I think truly it's our will to push, to move forward. I don't want to say the will to endure, because it really is a move forward. These families who lost people, and Ukrainian families who, you know, apartments get destroyed, they have to figure out a new normal after this, and to relook at the world around them, good, bad, figuring out what is meaning, what is purposeful, who are the people who can help light up your life. And so I definitely think it is the will to push and people's belief in something greater that will guide them there and keep that faith in those really, really dark times.
1: Well, Lauren, thank you for joining us. You can find more about the work at weathermanfoundation.org. You are a light in dark places. So thank you for joining us today, and stay safe.
2: Thanks.

0: You know when you've been struggling with a decision, but you just finally have that eye-popping moment that says you're going to decide now? 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
4: Well, friends, this is again Dr. Megan Mobbs, of the Center Director for the Center for American Safety and Security at Independent Women. I have the great opportunity to fill in for Kevin today, and somehow we've reached the end of the show. But we covered a lot of ground today. We had some incredible experts in the first hour, Carrie Filippetti from the Vandenberg Coalition, talking about all of the threats to the American homeland from foreign adversaries like Iran, Russia, China, and North Korea. We were then joined by Anna Pingle from the America First Policy Institute, talking about President Trump's recent address to the nation about election integrity and election safety and security. And then we ended the hour with General Keith Kellogg from the America First Policy Institute, former assistant to the president, national security expert, talking about the next steps in Iran. That was just the first hour. The second hour, we took it even further. We heard from the incredible Sarah Macon about religious freedom around the world, about her project Faith in War, where there's an incredible documentary being released this week around faith in war, specifically in Ukraine. We had Nate Mook, the CEO of All Hands and Hearts, talking about his work in Venezuela. And then we closed out with Laura Guillaume, the country director for the Weatherman Foundation, talking about Americans fighting and serving in Ukraine. Wow. We covered a lot today. And we also, you know, throughout this conversation, we also talked about the incredible nature of the American spirit, why America is such an incredible nation, blessed by God, and why we believe in independent women, that women in America have inherited one of the greatest responsibilities in the history of civilization. And so after talking about all of this over the past couple of hours, you know, I asked the guests the question about how they maintain hope, because I often get asked that question. How do you not become discouraged? And it's a fair question, because if you're consumed by all the headlines that we see, we would convince ourselves the world is just simply falling apart. But the thing is, the thing that I've learned after the years I served in uniform under our flag and then years traveling to war zones is that headlines are never the whole story. The cameras almost always point toward the explosion, but they rarely point toward the firefighter running into it. They point toward the missile strike. They don't show the grandmother making sandwiches for the rescue workers. They point toward the evil, but they rarely linger on the extraordinary goodness that rises to meet it. And maybe that's because goodness isn't usually loud. It doesn't really trend. It doesn't demand attention. It just simply shows up again and again and again. And I've seen that goodness all around the world, but especially here at home. And today we were joined by so many amazing Americans who embody that spirit of giving, of service and sacrifice every day of their lives, oftentimes far from home in extraordinary danger. But I've also seen it here in the homeland. I've seen it in our police officers, in our pastors, our teachers, our volunteers, our first responders, and ordinary citizens who simply refuse to let darkness have the final word. That's why, despite everything, about all the things we talked about today, that I remain hopeful. And it's not because I'm ignoring reality, but it's because I've seen enough of humanity at its worst to recognize humanity at its best. And the reality is that we're all capable of that best. We just have to choose it every day. As a Christian, I believe history is neither random nor hopeless. I believe every one of us has been entrusted with gifts, not simply for our own success, but for the service of mothers. And that means we have work to do. So before we go, I want to leave you with one final thought. Our children are watching us. So today, wherever you are, go be the person who makes someone else's burden a little lighter. Tell someone you love them, call your parents, hug your kids, pray for our troops, pray for those suffering around the world, and pray for our country. And with God's grace, free people will remember they are stronger than any tyrant who ever tries to make them forget. Thank you for spending this time with me. It's been a privilege to fill in for Kevin. I hope you'll join us next time. God bless you. God bless our men and women in uniform. And may God continue to bless the United States of America.
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5: News this hour from Town Hall. I'm Jason Walker. Republicans stand by President Trump on his strategy in Iran. Here's correspondent Bernie Bennett.
6: Republicans again blocked another war powers resolution to force an immediate withdrawal of America's military might from Iran on Thursday. Senate Democrats have tried and failed to convince enough of their Republican colleagues to consistently buck the war over a dozen times as it stretches into its fifth month. The latest effort from Senator Kristen Gillibrand of New York failed along similar lines as last week's effort, where only a small cohort of Senate Republicans crossed the aisle to end the war. Louisiana Senator Bill Cassidy did join Democrats, but has since reversed course. Bernie Bennett, Washington.
5: Also on Capitol Hill, Republicans on the Senate Finance Committee defeating an effort by Democrats to block a plan by the Trump team to shield the president from IRS audits. Lawmakers voting 14-13 to kill the amendment. Democrats claim the immunity deals an illegal abuse of power. Trump administration ending a Medicare subsidy.
7: Millions of older adults on Medicare prescription drug coverage could face higher monthly costs in 2027. The Trump administration says it has decided to end a temporary subsidy program that helped offset premiums for the past 2 years. The program was initially implemented by the Biden administration to lower Medicare Part D prescription drug costs in response to the 2022 Inflation Reduction Act. While federal officials say the financial impact will be minimal, Democrats have criticized the move as an attack on health care affordability. I'm Lisa Dwyer.
5: Authorities in Japan say the death toll from the earthquake earlier in the week has now reached 34. Scores of people injured. Officials don't know how many are missing, but for that reason, they say the death count should climb dramatically. More on these stories, townhall.com.
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13: New correspondents and contributors are in place for season 59 of CBS's 60 Minutes. Executive producer Tanya Simon is out, replaced by Nick Bilton. Correspondent Sharon Alfonsi, Cecilia Vega, and Scott Pelley were all fired. Bilton says additions include Ross Douthat, a conservative opinion columnist at the New York Times, and former CBS News anchor Nora O'Donnell. Author Sebastian Younger, Trevor Phillips, and Gianna Taboni are all being added as contributors. They join current correspondents Leslie Stahl, John Wertheim, and Bill Whitaker. The changes are being made by CBS Editor-in-Chief Barry Weiss. I'm Ed Donahue.
5: Apple has posted a solid fiscal third quarter, climbing past Wall Street's expectations. They say that's due largely to strong sales of the iPhone and MacBook computers. Breaking news and analysis, townhall.com. Once again, mortgage rates on the rise. Here's Alex Vega.
14: Mortgage buyer Freddie Mac says the average rate on a 30-year mortgage rose this week to 6.66%. This is the fourth straight weekly increase, and it brings the average rate to its highest level in a year. Higher mortgage rates can add hundreds of dollars a month in costs for borrowers. Mortgage rates have been trending higher this year after briefly slipping below an average of 6% in February. Higher oil prices due to the war with Iran have pushed up the long-term bond yields that influence mortgage rates. The trend has weighed on U.S. home sales this year. I'm Alex Vega.
5: The European Union says it will be investing more than $13 billion to build 7 AI gigafactories, aiming to catch up with the U.S. and China. EC hopes the public funding will attract private investment, which they total billions and billions of dollars. More on these stories, townhall.com.
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everybody. Yes, indeed. Got us a brand new day coming our way. How about it? Friday. We are wrapping up the month of July here. Final day, July 31. I guess the moon technically beginning the phase of waning. What are we, 2 days past the full moon here? As the cycle continues. We kick things off this hour. Wildfires that continue to rage out west.

0: in there. Of course, many conspiracy theories over the years, the most famous of which is, yeah, this is where the aliens are being head. That crashed from space. Nevada, of course, not the only area experiencing wildfires, as more than a million acres of land have burned in the neighboring states. Oregon, California, Colorado, Canada, also dealing with hundreds of active wildfires. Plowboy, what's going on? How about Friday?
1: Oh, not too much, not too much. I thought somebody's ahead of me, but you're talking about the ATA. Put two and two together, Steve. They want the owner-operator out of business. They don't want him to be able to limp around and go on down the road until he can reasonably have a safe place to fix it, maybe not right away. Whereas the ATA, sir, they could care less because they only got 50 trucks in an area. Just say Eskimo Mom would have something happen with hers tonight. They've already got somebody within 15 miles to recover her load.
0: Mm-hmm.
1: Whereas be Grump or somebody else got one truck or two trucks, they'd be parked, costing them thousands of dollars, fixing it.
0: No freight moving.
1: Mega dollars.
0: For days and days. Parts. Yeah.
1: And when you have these ATA, and like I said, these ATA companies, they're lashing it. They're just stomping to get these small independents out of business. And that's the reason why I say they're against it. You might read into it more than I am, but that's where I'm holding very strong on. I don't know. It just kind of smells fishy to my opinion, but I don't know. Maybe there's something more that I'm not seeing. I think they got a lot of money invested in just kiss the ass of the ATA and the gut.
0: Mm-hmm.
1: And they don't care. They never have. All they cared about is we've seen this with all the non-domicile drivers driving their trucks. We've seen this. They meet and seat. Crash and go on down the road. But thinking about your non-domicile drivers, I need a beat on the great state of the upper northeast corner. They even signed a law in today or yesterday. The governor said her local communities will not help ICE haul off any of the illegals. I'm sorry. That should be the biggest law breaking there ever was. To say it's and condone something that's not right, especially when dealing with the safety of our great country. People like Steve Summers, his wife, my wife, and everybody else. People legally here. It just maddens me when I see something like that. But I get a smile on my face. I see what's going on out there. What you just reported, talked about numerous of times out there in Laramie County, Wyoming. Give them hell. I mean, give every one of these damn countries hell. And that way, less voters. Yeah, we might get 2028, 2032. But in that limelight, light duty. Mitch McConnell easily could do light duty if he was physically and mentally here, Steve. That's the easiest light duty there ever was, isn't it? To vote yes or vote no. Kiss the babies and vote the ladies. I'm sorry, this just is not adding up. It's all going to come. Hopefully, I'm wrong. It's all going to, he'll drop out quickly. But he's already out. Well, he wasn't going to run again, right?
0: Well, right, yeah, he's pretty much done anyway. This is really just about who's going to fill his seat until January of next year. Right, I guess technically, Bashir would call a special election.

0: up until August 3rd, once August 3rd passes, that's the deadline, too late to hold a special election. So I guess if he's incapacitated or dead, nobody's there. I don't know who would fill this seat until the November election and then the first of the year. I don't know.
1: Scary. Two quick things. That damn South Carolina senator's race taking Lindsey Graham's seat, that's going to be a damn dog fight. What have they got, 12, 13,
0: 12,
1: two dozen
0: I think,
1: in that race?
0: 12 candidates last I saw, yeah.
1: You know, some of the things I've seen out of that Miss Darlene so far, I don't know, she's going to be bad, have a bad damn candidate, tell you the truth. I think she might just take over for her brother. I don't know. I could be wrong. I haven't looked at all the names, but one final thought. I seen where there's a big dog fight between somebody I didn't have too much liking for and somebody I've always hated. I guess old Chuck Schumer and crap. You're going to have to help me. The one out of Pennsylvania, the one I had a stroke here.
0: Fetterman.
1: Yeah, I guess I'm about ready to have a dog fight. I mean, I just from the things I've seen on Facebook, I'm thinking, just leave his Chuck Schumer, adjust his glasses for him, and walk away. You know, on the coast. Fetterman can never change his mind. But we do know what side 99% of the time Fetterman's on. He's on our ticket. Or close there to it.
0: Oddly enough. I recall when he was up against Oz, Dr. Oz at the time for that seat. And, of course, most of the Republicans were saying, no, not Fetterman. Of course, he'd had the stroke and couldn't have very coherent conversations. He was struggling. Obviously, he's come a long way, and he would have to be considered a very moderate Democrat or more right-leaning, if anything. I don't know. I think he may actually ultimately come to the Republican Party.
1: I hope and pray that he does, but I don't know. Other than that, that's about all. We got a pretty nice night going on out here, impending raindrops here and there, but not that bad, really, out here in Kansas. But everyone, be careful this weekend. 70, there'll be jacking around out here, jacking curb about the exit 4-5 all the way to the state line. So go around if we can, please. And by the way, I kind of got caught off guard. I didn't realize they were doing that big project until 2027. I thought it was supposed to be.
0: That's what I thought. I came across that the other day, and I said, well, wait a minute. I thought that was about to get underway. But, yeah, so it's, what, about the first of the year, and then it's going to be closed most all year long. I-70, most of 2027. All right, that's going to be a major, major traffic headache for an extended period of time. Hey, back in two.
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0: somewhere out west. Who begins? Is that Klondike Mike?
1: Yes, sir. Hello, Highway Boss. Good Friday morning to you, Steve, and thank you for logging me in again, buddy. Thank you for your service. You're a hard worker, Steve.
0: What's happening, Mike?
1: Oh, just a few observations. I'm kind of bummed out about how Montana, the West Coast, looks like Biden sniffing the lower part of Idaho.
0: Really?
1: Yeah, look at the map and look at the state.
0: Yeah.
1: And look at the left border. And by golly, it's just identical to Biden. And it's just, you know, that's a bummer. Excuse me. But, yeah, I got a story that's unbelievable about Sasquatch, a kidnapping up there in Alaska by a friend of mine, an old-time logger. But I have a question maybe you could ask someone smarter than me, like Grump or Pappy or Phil or Horse Feathers. If our election has been declared illegal, the last one, does that mean Biden's nomination, Ketanji Brown, is also illegal, and that all of her decisions and the decisions made under her watch are now null and void? I was just wondering, it's such a mess, Steve. I was just wondering to ask, you know, I hope they're listening tonight, because, or maybe Eagle could answer that. You know, and then, Steve, did you hear about the data center that got caught burning? They copied ancient manuscripts and books and then burned them. They got caught. Did you hear about that?
0: I saw the headline. I wasn't really understanding. Data center, getting AI center, what, purchasing used books? Yeah, what's the purpose? What's the premise of burning them?
1: They're going to change history. What they ultimately want to do is completely rewrite history and erase Jesus's past, his knowledge, and all of his written, like everything. Just completely erase every book, gone. They're going to rewrite history, new books, all the evil people. That's why they don't care about being so evil, is because they are going to be rewritten as heroes. And the new people born, they won't know. They have a whole new screen to look at, you know. And
0: that's a page anyway, directly out of, I can't remember which episode of, it was a Star Wars episode, and that was kind of the, yeah, I don't know if you're a Star Wars fan, but that, yeah, they had the computers had changed the history books.
1: Yeah, I love the old Star Trek, you know, the original one, Steve, from 69, I think, or 68. Those were fantastic. Back then, my parents didn't want me to watch them, so I go over to my Aunt Marie's by Helms Bakery there in Culver City, and she let me watch Star Trek.
0: Mm-hmm.
1: She had the first cable. She had the first cable back in 69, I guess. The first cable service in Culver City, it was a little cable that came out, and my uncle was so proud to show everybody on the holidays that, sorry I'm digressing so much, that here's the future of TV. And my dad said, that'll never work. But anyway, that was kind of wild that cable is that old. Hey, last night, Steve, when Eagle was snoring, man, I was hoping he wasn't going down the road.
0: Nah, he's parked when he's checking in 90% of the time. He's back in the bunk. He's back in the bunk.
1: Yeah, I was just kidding, though. I really like Eagle, especially when you catch him snoring. It's hilarious. I was laughing my butt off. But I pulled an excavator out of our old mine site, and I had it parked in Fairbanks. This is my story. And I shared a construction yard. I was renting a spot there to park and work on it. And so did this old-timer there I met named Jerry. He had two sawmills up on the hill there, and I was putting a new master switch on my excavator, and he came down and introduced himself. We got to be good friends. He's helped me, and I used to go see him, and we got talking one day. We're sitting on the sawmills. They're like 40 feet long. They're 80 years old, and this guy's Jerry was 83 at the time, and I couldn't believe, man, how hard this guy worked on building that. And he was an old logger, and he told me, and I told him our family had been mining up in the Arctic for almost 50 years. And he said, wow, we started talking, and I told him that we were getting plagued with Sasquatch up there a lot. And I've been on coast to coast many times. I got a book I've got going right now, Steve. I got 300 pages so far, but I've got probably, you need about 80,000 words to start a good book. So it's hard work. It's hard work to keep writing, believe me. But anyway, so we started talking. He says, really? He says, my son's logging right now down in the Koyukuk in Southwestern. And I said, wow. I said that because we're on the Koyukuk. We're on the South Fork, way up north. The main Koyukuk splits into three rivers, the South Fork, Middle Fork, and the North Fork. The middle and the North Fork, the left limit of the Middle Fork is the Gates of the Arctic. The North Fork River is totally in the Gates of the Arctic. You can't even take a motorboat up there. I think it's so damn restricted by these liberal quacks. Anyway, so I told him how we were being plagued by Bigfoot a lot, and I have many, many terrifying stories. And he said that his son was logging down there at the village of Koyukuk, and he was cutting trees down, and he got to talk to the natives there, and they were telling him about a story that they hadn't told too many people about a princess that was begging her dad to go ice fishing, and the dad was a tribal elder, the elder chief. This is the village of the Koyukuk, where the Koyukuk River spills into the Yukon. I think the Yukon's like 10 or 20 miles wide there, Steve. It's amazing. And are we coming up on a commercial, Steve?
0: Yeah, we are shortly. So, yeah, long story short, the princess wanted to go ice fishing. Have you actually seen Bigfoot? Did she get abducted by Bigfoot or Sasquatch? What do you call it there?
1: Okay, well, Bigfoot is kind of campy. I like to say a professional because I'm a professional Sasquatch hunter up on our gold mines. It's amazing what we've gone through. But anyway, I'll stick to the story, Steve. So her dad said, okay, let's go ice fishing. So the princess left the village, and they went up and they busted a hole through the ice. And well, she had to go out and use the bushes. So her dad, I think they're Athabascan, but her dad said, go ahead, but don't be long. So after too many times out there of using the bushes there, he went out there to look for her. He was like, called her out. And he noticed there was a flat area laid down in the snow there. And he said, what the heck? And he looked up, and here this creature was standing there. And she screamed and had her over his shoulder. And he took off running with her slung over the princess over the Sasquatch's shoulder. And this thing was huge. And so he immediately ran to the village, and they mustered three dog sled teams, the fastest that the village had. And they chased this thing, and they chased it until they finally caught up to it when it was resting. And as soon as this thing saw it, they grabbed the girl or whatever. I don't know if it was knocked out or whatever, or, you know, or conscious or whatever, but it took off running again, and it outran all the dog teams. Finally, it got down to one dog team, and they lost the thing down in the mountains of British Columbia, which is it's over 1,000 miles away, Steve, easy. But anyway, supposedly that's a true story that I've got in my book.
0: There you go. Okay. Interesting. Thank Klondike Mike. He means stories of gold, riches, stories of Bigfoot, Sasquatch in the Pacific Northwest. 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
7: With SRN News, I'm Jason Walker. President Trump says he may withdraw and delay Todd Blanche's nomination as Attorney General until GOP senators who are seeking concessions from the top prosecutor leave office. Amazon will be increasing this year's capital spending on technology, mostly artificial intelligence, by an additional 10%. That comes after the tech giant delivered strong profits and net sales during the fiscal second quarter. Apple also posting a solid fiscal, in this case third quarter, climbing past Wall Street's expectations. That's due largely to strong sales of the iPhone and MacBook computers. Cyber attacks targeting at least 30 different water systems in Minnesota. Source of the attack is being investigated, but it is believed Iranian hackers were the case. SRN News.
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0: Johnny Mack as we work our way from time zone to time zone Friday. Amazingly, wrapping up the month of July here. Is it just me or did we not just celebrate America's 250th birthday, Independence Day? It was like yesterday. Yeah, so much for that. Hey, Michael jumping in from Paris, Ohio, 55, clear sky, big full moon. I just kind of winding down my day. Amazing. Now, it's been a mild couple of days. All right, finishing up, we'll head back home. Then we'll be back here tomorrow, 2:30 in the afternoon. That's midweek for me. All righty, everybody have a great weekend. All right, so we lost. Eagle dropped off. We lost Senor Heatwave. Clear lines at 844-844-3388. So let's jump on in landline this past day. Yeah, I think we had kind of touched on this via FreightWave several days ago, eliminating the deratements, the limp mode. Manufacturers would spend less time on the hook for their equipment to stay compliant with the emission rules. The 23 rule requires compliance for 650,000 miles, whereas the new rule reduces that to 435,000 miles. To the disappointment of truck drivers, they say the EPA's proposed rule will scale back the required warranty for emission-related issues. Rather than 10 years, 450,000 miles, the new rule wants to revert back to a five-year, 100,000-mile warranty. So for a big truck, right, in most cases, you do 100,000 in a year, right? Typically, not long after. But you'd essentially have emissions-compliant warranty for just a little over a year or less, which would force you to pay out of pocket for repairs a whole lot sooner. All right, the past two days, Wednesday and Thursday, the EPA held a public hearing allowing stakeholders to weigh in on the proposed rule. It was kind of a mixed bag, they say, with even trucking stakeholders not in complete agreement with certain aspects of the rule. More than 130 speakers gave their 2 cents to the EPA. Nearly half included environmental groups that obviously strongly oppose the proposed rule. For the most part, trucking and bus companies and associations support the effort over the last year to offer relief for these DEF headaches. Yeah, but the proposed rule still gives them some pause, they say. While the proposed rule gets rid of DEF deratements, the Owner-Operator Independent Drivers Association pointed out it does not eliminate the overlying stricter NOx standards. Given that warranties could be significantly reduced, they raised concerns about future compliance issues. Historically, emission rules have not accurately considered costs for the small business customer. Increased purchasing price for new trucks and featured overly optimistic engine manufacturing targets that have not produced the dependable, reliable vehicles, according to Louis Pugh. Given drivers' concerns about emissions technologies, sensible warranty programs are critical for encouraging investment and implementation. Pugh noted that the proposed rule acknowledges engine manufacturers' difficulties with meeting the model year 2027 timelines, giving them some leeway for noncompliance and extended useful life compliance periods. The EPA should not make these accommodations for the manufacturers and at the same time restrict extended warranty periods for the small business consumer. Meanwhile, the Truckload Carriers Association pretty much echoing OWIDA's concerns. TCA President Jim Mullen expressed support for the proposed rule, but voiced concerns about the NOx standards remaining in place. Manufacturers appeared content with the proposed rule. The president of the Truck and Engine Manufacturers Association said it makes compliance with emission rules more feasible for both manufacturers and truck drivers. Yeah, she wants the EPA to expedite the rule so manufacturers can implement actually sooner. Trucking and bus companies supported the proposed rule, focusing more on eliminating the DEF derailment. Several of them told stories of very costly incidents caused by faulty error codes. Meanwhile, the DEF suppliers, not too happy about the proposed rule. Several oil and gas companies told the APA it's going too far. Yet nearly all of them support the agency's recent DEF guidance, which includes more trucker-friendly derate schedules and allowing more accurate sensors. But they shunned the idea of replacing deratements with audio and visual cues. Truck stop operators were among the dissenters. Representatives, they say, from Pilot, Loves, and an association representing the truck stop operators said the EPA needs to let their new guidance breathe before moving forward with codifying these broader rules. Both Pilot and Loves applauded the success of DEF. A representative for Loves raised concerns about negatively impacting the DEF supply chain while claiming environmental and economic benefits of the technology. They say there's still time to comment. Although the public hearing was just 2 days, there is still time to let the EPA know where you stand on the proposed rule. Yeah, public comments, as a matter of fact, continue to be accepted through August 29th. So pretty much like nearly the month of August, OWIDA has made the process quick and easy with a comment form at the fightingfortruckers.com website. If you'd prefer to go through the formal channels, as typically, you'd have to go to the regulations.gov website and enter the docket number, which it's a very lengthy docket number in this case. But you could do a quick search and find that. So there you go. Latest update, the pros, the cons. All right, more on C.H. Robinson, the first look from FreightWaves this past day. C.H. Robinson hits their targets, but they're still cutting jobs. I guess it's like earnings time, right? We had several earnings. XPO actually coming out with very positive numbers yesterday. C.H. Robinson hit their mid-cycle operating margin targets in the second quarter. While the freight market is still in the trough of the demand cycle, the company said in their earnings report yesterday, adjusted operating margin rose 360 basis points year over year to 34.7%. Adjusted gross profit climbed 6.5% to $738 million company-wide. At North American Surface Transport, home to Robinson's core brokerage operations, adjusted operating margin hit 40.9% on an 8.6% rise in adjusted gross profits. Total revenue jumped 19.3% to $4.9 billion, driven by higher pricing across truckload, LTL, air, and ocean services. But that surge didn't translate into proportional profit growth. Yeah, rising freight rates can squeeze the third-party logistics. When contract business booked at lower rates, it gets filled with pricier spot capacity. Gross profit rose just 2.7% to $1.4 billion as a result. The segment split was pretty stark. Truckload adjusted gross profits fell 1.4%. LTL jumped 21.8%. And air was up 22.9%, which was kind of a mirror image of TFI International's quarter, where truckload outperformed and the LTL segment lagged behind. Job cuts continued alongside the earnings beat. Headcount fell 10.8% year over year company-wide and is down roughly 28.7% since the CEO, Dave Bozeman, took over in mid-2023. Bozeman credited the company's lean artificial intelligence strategy for productivity improvements of more than 60%. This is, again, where the AI indeed is becoming mainstream in numerous trucking operations. Since the end of 22, in both NAST and Global Forwarding, adjusted EBS of $1.61 beat the consensus by 9 cents. So end of the day, C.H. Robinson's ability to hit their margin targets while still cutting headcount shows the company is treating the automation-driven productivity gains as durable rather than cyclical, a signal that brokerage employment may continue to shrink even as the freight rates and the revenue recover. Now, on the AI side, XPO blew past Wall Street's expectations for the second quarter with a better freight mix and artificial intelligence-driven efficiency initiatives producing record results in their LTL unit. Adjusted EPS of $1.70 beat the consensus by 23 cents and rose 65 cents year over year, while consolidated revenue of $2.36 billion topped the estimates by $85 million. LTL revenue up 15% as yield rose 14% and daily shipments grew by 3%, even as the weight per shipment fell by 2%. Now, this is XPO's push into lighter, higher margin local accounts. Their adjusted operating ratio hit a best ever 79.9%, 300 basis points better year over year, and 100 points ahead of the management's own guidance. So XPO is one of a few publicly traded LTL carriers. Their quarterly results provide a bit of insight into a subsegment of trucking where very few public data sets actually exist. I guess it's kind of like it's earnings season, right? On a Friday, clear lines at 844-844-3388.
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0: give you an update. We touched last evening on the hack of the water supplies that had taken place there in Minnesota. All right, we'll come back with the details just ahead. Kim Komando gave an interesting breakdown on have a safe stash of water in the event of an emergency. I'll give you more on that. First, an NTPA update on the Steve Summers overnight drive.
1: Last weekend, there were a lot of polls in the NTPA, including a supernational and grand national hook. Coming to you from the NTPA headquarters in Marion, Ohio, this is the NTPA Overnight Report. I'm Greg Hunter. Five classes made their way to Chapel Hill, Tennessee for the Lions Super Bowl of the South. Friday in the Newfields Ag Superstock Diesels, Brandon Hunt took the win over Colin Ross and Travis Schlabach. On Saturday, Colin Ross improved to the top spot over Steve Blagrave and Kent Payne. The AP1 Insurance and Premier Crop Modified Minis went the way of Troy Arnett on Friday, with Adam Bauer and Mason Theobald rounding out the top three. Saturday, Adam Bauer took his Iron Toy up to the top spot over Grant Theobald and Chase Richardson. Moving on to the Yoder Popcorn Pro Stock Tractors, Chance McGrath picked up the win on Friday with a hook of exactly 320, which was 5 feet better than Brandon Schrammick and Grayson Shelton. Saturday, the top spot went to Dennis Schrammick aboard the second-place tractor from Friday, followed by Kevin Schmucker and Jackson Mays. Moving on to the Unlimited Modifieds, the win on Friday went to reigning national champ Joe Ader, followed by Saturday's winner David Richardson and Adam Bauer, rounding out the top three. As mentioned on Saturday, David Richardson did pick up the win over Joe Ader and Wayne Purser. Rounding out Chapel Hill was the A to Z blow molding four-wheel drives, which had Anna Mangren picking up the win after tugging the sled 345, which topped the 341.93 of Jim Holman and the 341.91 of Rob Foster. Moving on to the Grand National Hook in Brandenburg, Kentucky, there were four classes that hit the dirt. Friday to open the show were the High Torque Super Farms, which had Stan Warda picking up the win over Russell Fries and John Silsby. Moving on to the Prairie Ag Solutions Light Superstocks, they were the only other class to finish their hooks in Brandenburg before Mother Nature decided to change everyone's plan. Jacob Fekwa took the win over Brian Bowles and Cody Cheezik. The rest in Brandenburg was rained out. There were also a number of regional hooks last week, including a Region 3 hook in Houston, Minnesota, that had eight classes in the dirt. Also, a Region 2 hook happened in Springfield, Ohio, with five classes, and another Region 2 hook that had four classes hit in the dirt in Iona, Michigan. This weekend, all eyes are on Fort Recovery, Ohio, with eight Grand National classes hitting the track. During session 1 of 3 Friday evening, the Superstock Diesels, Modified Minis, Two-Wheel Drive Trucks, Superstock Diesel Trucks, Super Farms, Semis, and Unlimited Modifieds all hit the track. During the early session on Saturday, the Semis return along with the Light Modifieds and Super Farms, along with Light Pro Stocks from Region 2. The evening session on Saturday has the Region 2 Pro Stockers opening for the Superstock Diesels, Modified Minis, Two-Wheel Drive Trucks, Superstock Diesels, Light Mods, and Unlimited Mods. All three sessions are live on full pole. If you want to see polling in person close to home, there's a Region 2 hook in Lebanon, Indiana, a Region 2 hook also in Imlay City, Michigan, and there are also hooks in Arlington, Minnesota, Middleborough, West Virginia, Marysville, Ohio, Antigo, Wisconsin, Morley, Michigan, Montevideo, Minnesota, and Talmadge, Ohio. We're definitely in the heart of polling season, so there is a poll near you. Find the entire schedule for all regions at ntpapoll.com. 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I'm Greg Hunter. Remember, pull hard.
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0: So yeah, Kim Komando kind of touched on this past day, and we actually got a little further detail. It appears Iran was behind that cyber attack on multiple Minnesota public water systems. Let me share with you what Kim had to say here. She got a message from one of her listening friends to say, Kim, my local water company was cyber attacked. This is frightening. What would happen if that attack wasn't caught? And how can I prepare for another? First, for what happened Sunday and Monday of this week, a coordinated attack hit more than 30 Minnesota community water systems. Plymouth, South St. Paul, Maple Plain, in Little Brenham, the well and treatment plant computers went dark about 9:34 a.m. Monday morning. The town leaned on its water tower, and crews were able to get everything back operational within a few hours. You know, at this point, the state told people, the health department said nobody had to change how they used their tap water, thankfully. But again, to answer the question, what if nobody had caught it? Do you have a preparation plan? And coming up when we come back for our next hour, yeah, more details on, yes, Iran, yeah, at this point.
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9: News this hour from Town Hall. I'm Jason Walker. Senate confirming President Trump's nominee to head up the CDC. More from Bernie Bennett.
10: The Senate Health, Education, Labor, and Pensions Committee voted 13-10 to advance the nomination of Erica Schwartz, President Donald Trump's pick to lead the Centers for Disease Control and Prevention. Schwartz secured a key vote from the committee's chair, Bill Cassidy of Louisiana, who said Thursday morning that he was confident she would defend science. Schwartz also got a rare Democratic vote for health department nominee from Virginia's Tim Kaine, who said earlier this week that he felt the CDC needed a Senate-confirmed leader given outbreaks of measles and other diseases in the U.S. and around the world. Bernie Bennett, Washington.
9: President Trump is encouraging veterans today to become commercial truck drivers.
11: Last year alone, illegal aliens with commercial driver's licenses caused at least 30 deaths and many, many very seriously injured. As president, I made it our official policy to enforce English language requirements for truck drivers and support American truckers on American roadways.
9: And the president says there are dire consequences allowing illegals to drive commercial vehicles on American roads.
11: Just a few weeks ago, a Pennsylvania state trooper was killed by an illegal alien from Haiti. He was let in by Joe Biden and the open border policy of the Biden administration. By the way, today we have the safest border in the history of our country.
9: Authorities in Japan say the death toll from that earthquake earlier this week has now reached 34. However, scores of injuries have been reported. Officials believe an unknown number of people are missing in the rubble. For that reason, the Kumamoto government now says it fears the death count could actually climb dramatically in the coming weeks. More on these stories, townhall.com.
12: In the War of 1812, our nation fought and won America's religious freedom. Today, that constitutional right is being assaulted once more from within.
13: Religious liberty and rights in general were under attack. We all of a sudden became the enemy.
12: In the important new documentary by Dawn's Early Light, anti-Christian bias is exposed at the highest levels of government.
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9: 19-year-old man in Singapore has received his punishment by a court for an unwelcome and extremely gross social media stunt. Correspondent Donna Warder explains.
18: In March, French student Didier Gaspar Owen Maximilian recorded himself licking a straw from an orange juice vending machine at a Singapore shopping mall and putting it back. Maximilian was charged after his video spread online. On Thursday, the 19-year-old was fined the equivalent of $465 after pleading guilty to a public nuisance charge. He could have gotten up to 3 months in prison. But prosecutors say Maximilian retrieved the straw himself and no member of the public used it. Maximilian attends a business school in Singapore, but prosecutors say immigration authorities will decide if he can keep his student pass. I'm Donna Warder.
9: Breaking news and analysis at townhall.com. Experts are cautioning folks to from getting caught up in a new tanning craze.
19: The American Cancer Society says that more than 100,000 new melanoma cases will be diagnosed in the U.S. in 2026. Melanoma is a potentially life-threatening form of cancer. About 8,500 people are expected to die this year from melanoma. A medical research team at Northwestern University looked at the cellular level of tanning bed users and found they had nearly three times the risk of developing melanoma. And as anyone who has had skin cancer removed knows, it can leave one heck of a scar. I'm Lisa Dwyer.
9: Economy expanding at a 1.5% pace April through June as rising imports weighed in on growth, and the Federal Reserve's favored measure of inflation grew more slowly but remained above the central bank's 2% target. More on these stories, townhall.com.
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21: 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The Answer.

go. Another hour rolling into a Friday. Yeah, we cross over the midnight hour in the mountain time zone. West Coast friends, you're next. I trust you've had a good week. Final day of July. Here it is. Hard to believe 31st already. Thanks for spending some time with us. The gremlins are working overtime. Yeah, I got a scheduled appointment with the IT department in Chicago. Get a hold of them later this morning. We left off with the water plants. And Kim Komando, yeah, the question, yeah, what if nobody had caught it? And she said water plants run on SCADA systems, S-C-A-D-A systems. The translation is the remote controls for pumps and treatment chemicals. If state-sponsored foreign or other hackers kill the pumps and nobody

0: much longer expiration date on those. But meanwhile, sign up for your city's emergency alerts. That's how a boil water notice would hit your phone in a matter of minutes. And learn the boil drill. Yeah, a rolling boil for one full minute kills the nasties. Okay? Yeah, Minnesota flipped on their statewide cyber response. And everyone from town halls to Washington shut this attack down in hours. Now, the state cyber chief said the defenses worked as they were supposed to, worked as intended. That should be a little bit comforting, but you know, all we know is the hackers keep hacking. The hackers keep hacking. Make sure you have some water on hold if need be. Again, the update yesterday said, just as the case in Pennsylvania several years ago, at this point in time, Iran is being blamed. According to the New York Times, the preliminary assessment led to Iranian hackers as the likely culprits, although a final assessment could modify that determination. As we mentioned, the well and the treatment plant in one city was offline Monday, while other cities found ways to work around the disruption. Emily Zimmer, representative of the state agency, tells Reuters the timing, the methods of access, and targeted infrastructure share characteristics with other coordinated cyber incidents that our federal partners has observed involving critical infrastructure. The FBI issuing a statement that they're aware of this and they're in contact with victims to resolve the matter. But we know Iranian-linked hackers have targeted water systems for years. Yeah, back in April, the Federal Cybersecurity and Infrastructure Security Agency warned Iranian hackers were trying to take control of computer devices used to interact with infrastructure networks. A July warning followed, expanding that warning. The CISA's updated reporting shows a worrying expansion in Iranian-linked critical infrastructure targeting focused on the United States. According to the director of threat research and cyber engineering at cybersecurity firm Dataminer, and on July the 27th, John Israel, Minnesota's chief information security officer, said ultimately about 36 water systems had been targeted. That's pretty broad. Cybersecurity experts have long said U.S. water systems, which tend to be older and more vulnerable to hacking. The mayor of Brahma, Minnesota, said the impact of the hack was felt Monday when the well that provides water to the city's tower malfunctioned. They isolated the affected system, restored a backup, and restarted the plant in about 90 minutes. But this attack on critical public infrastructure should be a warning to policymakers in St. Paul, he said. Local governments are expected to defend essential systems against foreign adversaries and sophisticated criminals. Yeah, oftentimes with limited staff and aging technology, inadequate resources. So I guess he's kind of advising the leadership there in St. Paul. Yeah, we might need to put a little more focus, a little more energy, and maybe a little more money into, well, just think of all that money that's being swiped in fraud in Minnesota could be put into upgrading your critical infrastructure there. That would sure go a long way because it's hundreds of millions or billions of dollars that have been swiped from the taxpayers in that state, as we know. Eagle, got you on a Friday. What's happening?
1: Steve, I'm going to start with the good stuff first about Donald Trump. And then I got some bad stuff.

0: about Donald Trump. It's a very disturbing thing going on with Donald Trump, and I'm gonna have to talk about him tonight. But I'll start off with the good stuff and give the guy some credit before I say some things. First of all, I want to say, Donald Trump was on at the White House today, and he announced the Veterans Truck Driver Program. People that was involved in the military can try to get a commercial license to drive a truck, which I think is good because we need some dedicated people that are disciplined people instead of these young punks that they bringing into the industry that have no discipline and just a bunch of know-it-alls. We need some people out here out on the road that actually take pride in what they're doing, and I think the veterans are definitely going to do that because if they fought for the United States, then they definitely going to take pride in what they do when it comes to operating the truck and getting rid of these foreigners, these townheads, and these other guys that they got out here. You know, as I was driving across Interstate 40 today, Steve, I told you in the past, you used to see a lot of California license plates coming across Interstate 40 in Oklahoma and New Mexico, coming out of California, Bakersfield, and all in that area where the produce come from. But I noticed I didn't see too many. I didn't see too many California license plates today.
1: Mm-hmm.
0: And you could tell you didn't have nobody tailgating you like those idiots normally do. And you didn't have nobody riding down the road with their foot up on the dashboard, thinking they look cool going down the road with a pair of flip-flops on, operating a commercial vehicle, embarrassing not only themselves but people like me who actually take pride in what they do. They got those guys off the road. I got to give Trump credit for that. These states like Oklahoma, I've told you this before, anybody going into Oklahoma, you better make sure you got everything. You better make sure you got all your paperwork correct. You better make sure you got your axles on your trailer at the proper 12, 34, and 34, because I guarantee you will be stopped when you roll into Oklahoma. Scales open 24/7 in Oklahoma. They never shut down on Interstate 40 or 35, whether you're coming north, south, east, or west. Oklahoma is ready for you. I don't know who the governor is of Oklahoma, but he's doing a hell of a job getting these illegal drivers off the road. They are pulling trucks over and left and right in Oklahoma as I was driving today. So I'm going to repeat myself. If you come into Oklahoma, you better make sure you got everything correct because you will be shut down or you might even lose some money out of your pocket. If you're not rolling the right way
1: mm-hmm.
0: in Oklahoma, you better think twice before you come. My word of advice to you. Now, like I said before, Steve, Trump has done a hell of a job with the trucking industry, getting over 20,000 individuals have been put off the road that shouldn't be out here that are driving around with bogus CDLs. That were given to them by Gavin Newsom in California and New York State and other states around the country, thanks to good old Joe Biden. But that's come to a stop due to Donald Trump. I got to give a guy credit for that because you can bet your last dollar if Kamala Harris would have got in the White House, I'm willing to bet every dollar I got in my pocket. I repeat myself, not one illegal truck driver would have been took off the road because Kamala Harris nor Joe Biden cared who operated a truck in America. As a matter of fact, they'd have put more. Kamala Harris wouldn't have got rid of drivers. She would have put more of them on the road mm-hmm. because they don't care because Biden nor her cared about America. And I told you that for over 4 years, Steve. I called you night after night and talked to you about the border in Texas. And people thought that I was just talking. And now it's coming. Everything I told you has come true when you see all these accidents and wrecks that are occurring in America due to the stupidity of Joe Biden and Kamala Harris. And like I said, it took Donald Trump to put a stop to it. I've actually seen an improvement in the road safety in America since Trump has done what he has done. And I appreciate that. Now, to get to the bad part about Donald Trump, to the bad situation, there's a lot to talk about.
1: Is this where
0: a lot. What do you say?
1: Is this where we get to throw him under the bus?
0: Yeah. There's a lot bad to talk about, Steve, because I told you I'm a fair person. If you're doing a good job, I'll be the first one to praise you. But if you're doing bad, I'm gonna get all over you. And Trump, Steve, you and some of the other listeners, I've told you this. Trump is not doing he's not doing a good job at handling this war. It's not good, and it's not good at all. What's going on? There's no end game, Steve. I meant to ask you that last night. Okay. You said that my end game is not going to work. You say my end game is not going to work using a nuclear weapon. Okay. So I like to ask you, what is your end game? Because I guarantee you Donald Trump nor anybody in the White House right now has an end game to end this war in Iran. So what is your end game? And then I'm gonna give my explanation as to what I have to say.
1: Yeah,
0: do you have an end game to this war?
1: I do not have it. I don't know what it is, and I think, like you're alluding to, I mean, the military leadership and whatnot, I don't know if they saw this coming initially. They may have bit off a bit more than they can chew, as they say. But hold the thought. We'll see if we can come back with the rest of the story ahead here. The Steve Summers Overnight Drive.
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0: we'll see if Eagle's able to dial us back up here, get the rest of the story. I don't know what the end game is. As you know, do we just continue to pound and pound? I mean, some of the video I saw yesterday from the latest attacks. I mean, we are pounding the living hell at a certain area. So, Tehran taking out more of the supposedly IRGC headquarters and whatnot. Can you pound them into submission? I think the only thing that you might be able to bring it to some sort of a resolution, you got to take out those that are calling the shots, the IRGC leadership. There is no negotiating with them. It's life or death with them. They're not afraid to die. They have the mentality, death to America, death to Israel. And if they die trying to accomplish that, they're going to be a martyr. They're going to get their 72 versions. I mean, eternity for them, that's their mindset. You know, at the same time, there was... Can we trust the likes of Hamas? Israel, after Israel was attacked, of course, on that October 7 date. And they've been pounded and pounded, and I mean, essentially Gaza is flattened, right? Yeah, supposedly yesterday, the president announced there's a deal, there's an agreement for the complete disarmament of Hamas. That's a critical step for the new Palestinian government there in Gaza. Can you trust them, though? Senior Hamas officials tell AFP that the agreement reached with Israel includes provisions addressing the group's weapons and the gradual withdrawal of Israeli forces from the Gaza Strip. It's kind of like, haven't we seen this before? Yeah, they'll tell you any damn thing. And as soon as if they want Israeli forces out so they can start regrouping, I guess, building their underground caverns and all that. An agreement has been reached regarding the issue of weapons. Furthermore, an agreement has been reached on a gradual withdrawal from the Strip, according to a senior Hamas official. No immediate statement from Israel. But President Trump's announcement after sources familiar with the ongoing talks in Cairo said that the Palestinian Islamist movement was progressing toward a deal involving the decommissioning of their weapons. Today, the Board of Peace reached a historic agreement for the complete disarmament of Hamas and all other armed groups in Gaza, a monumental step toward lasting peace and security. That was the post from President Trump on Truth Social. I said this is going to take place in carefully structured phases there. Can you trust them? I wouldn't hold my breath. 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
9: With SRN News, I'm Jason Walker. The man who gave his son the weapon he used in a deadly high school shooting in Georgia has now been sentenced to 15 years in prison. Colin Gray was convicted of charges including second-degree murder and involuntary manslaughter after his then 14-year-old son, Cole Gray, used the gun to kill two students and two teachers. Cole Gray sentenced to life in prison, no chance of parole. Flight attendants at WestJet, Canada's second largest airline, now threatening to strike over unpaid work. Union representing the some 4,000 cabin crew members issuing a 72-hour strike notice, meaning the strike could begin sometime Sunday. President Trump says he may withdraw and delay Todd Blanche's nomination as Attorney General. SRN News.
10: Foundations of Freedom, a look at America's founding principles and the leaders who shaped our nation.
11: During the War for Independence, General George Washington, the man we refer to today as the father of our country, led American troops through military defeat after defeat. And in the bitter winter of 1777, he wrote this somber note to a friend in Philadelphia. Quote, "You might have tracked our army from White Marsh to Valley Forge by the blood on their feet," end of quote. Many soldiers continued to march through the deep snows of Pennsylvania without shoes. Others suffered from disease, hunger, and freezing conditions. Nearly 2,000 of Washington's men died. Yet George Washington did not lose faith. Amid the hardship, loss, and uncertainty of Valley Forge, he turned to God in prayer. At a time when our nation once again faces division and uncertainty, may we follow Washington's example, kneeling humbly, praying faithfully, and asking God to guide the future of America.
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17: 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The Answer. 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The Answer.

0: Okay, we'll get some of the other industry headlines coming up here. Let me finish up with the supposedly deal with Gaza again. That thorny issue of Hamas disarmament, which has been one of the key sticking points to the advancement of the ceasefire deal since back in October. Despite that ceasefire, violence has continued. Israeli strikes killed at least four this past day. But they say Cairo is set to host a meeting soon of the Gaza truce mediators. Who is that? That would include the United States, Qatar, and Turkey. The news outlet didn't specify when the meetings would take place, but said that would discuss implementing the second phase of the ceasefire, which is the roadmap for which Hamas and Palestinian factions have agreed to under the President Trump's 20-point peace plan. The second phase was to involve Hamas's disarmament and a gradual withdrawal of Israeli forces from that territory. So we'll take it one step at a time. So maybe progress there. But again, I can't trust them as far as I could throw them. All right, Eagle. So yeah, welcome back, Eagle. And no, we left off. I did not. I don't have an end game. I don't know what it's going to be there. What do you think?
1: Okay, yeah. You having some serious telephone problems tonight, I think.
0: Yes.
1: Yeah. I was looking on YouTube, your show, and so you got like three different shows already. Broke apart or something.
0: I think we're on number. We're on the fourth.
1: What'd you say?
0: I think we're on the fourth rendition at this point.
1: You're having some serious problems. I don't know what the deal is. I ain't never seen you have this many problems. But, yeah, let me try to finish up right quick before you have another problem. But, like I said, Steve, I'm going to take the nuclear aspect off the table for right now and try to give you another scenario of what I think should transpire in the coming days or weeks. Okay, so first of all, the first mistake Donald Trump made, Steve, I believe, is okay. I told you even before the war started. I told you that guy needed to be eliminated. Khomeini, the leader of Iran, the guy who took control of Iran and ran it with an iron fist for over 40 years, okay?
0: Mm-hmm.
1: I told you that before Trump even went in, this man, because he was the one that was calling death to America. I seen videos of him saying that. So he had to be eliminated. Trump did the deal. But the problem is, Steve, but the mistake that Trump made in that situation was he allowed his son to live. He allowed his son to take over, and his son is just as stupid and radical as his father was. And he's the one he's already put death threats out on, not only Donald Trump, but now in the coming days, now we're learning, I'm hearing over the weekend, not only Donald Trump, but he has death threats out on Donald Trump's family members. And that includes Melania, Barron Trump, and Trump Jr., and anybody else associated with Donald Trump.
0: Mm-hmm.
1: This guy here needs to go. Because he hasn't learned his lesson. He's trying to seek vengeance for what happened to his father. This guy here can no longer remain in power, Steve. This guy here, he needs to go because he's not willing to negotiate. He's not willing to give up his nuclear program. He's not willing to open up the Strait of Hormuz. When you're dealing with a guy like that, there's no compromise with an individual like that, Steve. So you got to do what you got to do to get him out of the picture, because he's had more. I told you this a couple of days ago, a weeks ago. He had more than enough time to do the right thing after his father was eliminated. He could have easily made the right move and said, "We want to go in a different direction. We want Iran. My father ran this country the wrong way for over 40 years. I'm gonna try to do things different and maybe take my people in a different direction and maybe we can live in peace with the United States and other countries." But he decided not to do that. So that means that he has to be eliminated, Steve, as far as I'm concerned. And you get somebody in there that is willing to make that is willing to compromise with the United States and do the right thing. It's just that simple. Because the game, and Donald Trump continues to say that Iran is begging him to make a deal. Well, let me put it to you this way, Steve. If I was the president, I guarantee you Iran would be begging to make a deal, because I would drop every bomb that we had in the United States arsenal. Not just at night. It'd be day and night, brother. It would be, I guarantee you, they'd be begging me to stop dropping bombs and missiles on them, because I would make them regret every time that they refuse to sign that deal. They'd be glad to come to the table when it's all said and done. See, that's what Trump is going wrong at, Steve. It doesn't do any good just to bomb at nighttime and then let it go for a couple of days. No, you do it until they beg you to come to the table. Please, Donald Trump, we got to sign a deal. This has got to stop. You're destroying us. You're destroying this country. They're not doing that. Trump is not doing that. You don't lit up on your enemy when you try to get something done. See, that's where he's going wrong at. Since you say the nuclear aspect is off the table, okay, we take it off the table. But we do have the best equipment in the world, and we need to use that equipment to make these people come to the table. It's just that simple. So like I said, this guy here, he's been given more than a fair chance to do the right thing, Steve. After his father was eliminated, he could have easily made the right move and tried to get his country to go a new direction, but he chose not to do that. So that means that he doesn't have no intentions whatsoever. Given, I told you, last 2 weeks ago, that they got satellite images showing Iran is still trying to rebuild their nuclear, after Trump dropped them bunker busters on them things, they're still trying to rebuild a nuclear program. Mm-hmm. And it's not going to stop until you get a new leader in command. And so that means that guy needs to go, and he needs to go immediately. And whatever Trump needs to do to get him out of the picture, he needs to do that, Steve. Because until he does that, there's not going to be no negotiating. There's not going to be nobody coming to the table. He's the biggest holdup that I see in these other guard that's out there. They're going to have to get rid of them guys, too, because, like I said before, we can't continue on with this, because meanwhile gas prices are going up and people are starting to get frustrated at the situation. You know, like I said, Trump, he did the right thing by going in. No, Iran cannot have a nuclear weapon, and we know this because I promise you, Trump has said that if they get a nuclear weapon, they're not going to just look at it as a they're not going to just say, oh wow, we got a nuclear weapon. No, they're going to use it on the United States or either Israel. You can bet your last dollar on that. So like I said before, Steve, that's the only end game I see in this situation right now. Is, like I said, Donald Trump continues to say Iran is begging for a deal. Well, again, like I told you before, when it's all said and done, if I was in charge of things, I'd drop so many bombs on Iran, I promise you they'd be begging me for a deal, and I thank you for taking my call.
0: I don't know. How many munitions do we have, right? That's kind of a question mark right now as well. All right, it takes time. I'm pretty certain that they're using every resource at their disposal trying to locate, you know, the gay supreme leader. You know, he's in hiding deep somewhere. Yeah, you know, notice he doesn't show up at any of these so-called talks. Yeah, never see him. And to best of my understanding, as the case for several months now has been, any so-called negotiations with whoever the heck they are talking to, yeah, it has to be couriered through several different sources to the it's doing everything they can to keep him alive. All right, Eagle, but I agree. Take him out. Take out the IRGC. It may seem simple, but it's such a large country. Yeah, well, we're not talking about. Yeah, I mean, look at the Gaza Strip. I mean, that is a really tiny piece of real estate. Yeah, what, 20-something miles maybe? And look at how much resources Israel has had to use just for that little piece of territory. Yeah, Iran, yeah, bigger than Iraq and Afghanistan combined, and then some. All right, that's a lot. There's a lot of targets. Well, back to industry headlines. So as we close out the month of July. Won't be long, and wintertime will be returning. It may seem like it's still a long way off, but states are gearing up for one highway hazard that can turn deadly in seconds, and that's snow and ice coming off of moving vehicles that can shatter a windshield, spark a crash, change a family's life forever. More and more lawmakers want drivers to clear off their vehicles before you hit the road, right? The growing number of states already have snow removal laws, others relying on unsafe driving or cargo securement rules to ticket drivers who leave dangerous ice behind. Delaware could soon join the growing list of states cracking down on snow and ice-covered vehicles. The bill that would let police stop drivers who fail to clear snow and ice before driving, fines would range $25 to $75. Now, if flying ice causes a crash or injuries, penalties jump to $1,000. Truck drivers, they say, could face fines as high as $1,500. Drivers could receive only one citation every 24 hours. Yes, snow or ice that builds up again during the trip, they say, would not count. One senator said drivers can no longer brush off the danger. Yeah, they're also considering giving truckers extra protection. Representative Rich Collins tried to add language allowing drivers to avoid fines if clearing the vehicle would be impossible or unsafe. And that's the biggest headache when it comes to big trucks. He argued the change would protect truckers from injury while trying to remove snow and ice. That amendment did not get enough support. Meanwhile, Maryland also taking action. Beginning October 1, you must clear snow and ice before heading down the highway. Law requires drivers to make a serious effort to remove snow and ice from the hood, roof, trunk, and windshield. For large trucks, that also includes the top of the trailer. Drivers must make reasonable efforts to clear all exposed surfaces. Fines start 25 for passenger vehicles, 75 for large truck. Police, they say, can't stop a driver for violating the snow removal law, but if a vehicle is pulled over for another reason, they can still issue a ticket. Now, those penalties climb fast if snow or ice flies off, causing a crash, injury, or death. Drivers would face a $200 fine, truck drivers up to $1,500. There are a couple of exemptions, it looks like. Drivers won't be ticketed if removing the snow or ice would violate workplace safety rules or put them in danger. President of the Maryland Motor Truck Association said flying snow and ice is dangerous no matter what you're driving, but clearing a tractor trailer is obviously far more challenging. There simply aren't enough truck washes, drive-through scrapers, or other facilities to handle the thousands of trucks that travel through Maryland every day. Now, he said the new law does send an important message. Every driver should think twice before taking the road with snow or ice still on the top. Friday, 844-844-3388. The Steve Summers Overnight Drive.
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0: the Cyclospora outbreak. Yeah, I've been kind of telling you night after night, it continues to expand. And there's something out there. It obviously something more than just the iceberg lettuce, right? Thousands of cases. And likely even more we may never even know about. According to authorities, there's another outbreak, unknown cause. They added last week this separate outbreak. They've added it to the ongoing foodborne illness investigations. Now, they say cyclosporiasis cases in this outbreak have not yet been linked to lettuce. Still conducting traceback efforts to identify the source. Meanwhile, an additional 21 cases have been linked to this outbreak. There are six, I guess, separate outbreaks under investigation. Only one lettuce-linked outbreak has been identified as a source. While officials have said domestically acquired cases of the explosive diarrhea causing illness are linked to produce, the source is not always identified. How long it takes for people to experience symptoms, the difficulties of sequencing Cyclospora investigations can take a significant amount of time, according to the deputy director of the CDC's Division of Foodborne, Waterborne, and Environmental Diseases. Of course, nine states linked to the outbreak via the iceberg lettuce sourced from Mexico. As of Wednesday, more than 10,000 cases have now been reported in the state of Michigan alone. They continue to see cases. Meanwhile, health officials continue to insist the U.S. food supply is safe. Interestingly, I don't think there's been any fatalities. There's been a lot of hospitalization. Those numbers continue to grow. Newsmax, breaking down the 10 most likely foods to cause food poisoning with all this discussion of the Cyclospora parasite. Food safety is on a lot of people's minds right now. Of course, the illness sickening thousands of people. Hundreds of different foodborne illnesses exist. The CDC said that the most common includes the norovirus, leading cause of foodborne illness, found on raw produce or shellfish. Can be spread by infected food handlers. That's the nausea, vomiting, diarrhea. Salmonella, the leading cause of foodborne illness, related hospitalizations. Commonly linked to undercooked poultry or eggs, raw fruits and vegetables. Campylobacter, frequently found in raw poultry and unpasteurized milk. This bacteria can cause severe diarrhea and abdominal cramps. We're all so familiar with E. coli, often associated with undercooked ground beef and leafy greens. Listeria, which is a serious threat to pregnant women, older adults, people with weakened immune systems, often linked to deli meats and unpasteurized cheeses. Foodborne illness, a.k.a. food poisoning, can appear anywhere from 30 minutes to, in some cases, up to 2 weeks after eating contaminated food. Leafy greens kind of top of the list. Bagged lettuce, one of the riskiest produce items in the grocery. It's been linked to outbreaks involving norovirus, salmonella, listeria, E. coli, and others. Buying whole heads of lettuce, removing the outer leaves, and washing them thoroughly may reduce the risk. Number two, poultry. Raw or undercooked poultry. responsible about 19% of fatal food poisoning deaths. Yeah, to kill Salmonella or Campylobacter bacteria, cook all poultry to an internal temperature of 165 degrees. Ground beef, yeah, because bacteria can be mixed throughout the meat during processing. Ground beef's a common source of E. coli. Cook to at least 160 degrees Fahrenheit. There's several others. Eggs, sprouts, melons, berries. Yeah, we'll come back following a news break here. Rolling into a brand new day. Friday coming away. What's on tap for the weekend? Clear lines at 844-844-3388. 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
5: News this hour from Town Hall. I'm Jason Walker. For the time being, the man who's been nominated to be the next attorney general will apparently be sidelined. Here's Lisa Dwyer.
6: President Donald Trump says he may withdraw and delay Acting Attorney General Todd Blanche's nomination to avoid conceding to demands by Republican Senators John Cornyn and Tom Tillis until after they leave their posts next year. Cornyn and Tillis say they won't back Blanche's nomination without additional assurances in writing about a legal settlement, which included a deal to drop tax claims against the president and a now-scrapped plan to create an almost $1.8 billion anti-weaponization fund. Just one Republican holdout on the Senate Judiciary Committee could sink Blanche's chances for confirmation. I'm Lisa Dwyer.
5: A former deputy national security advisor to President Trump says it's still a mystery as to who gave the green light to Dr. Fauci to resume gain-of-function research. That after the Obama administration terminated the practice.
7: Can you imagine President Trump, you know, who's a germaphobe anyway, and had real doubts about China and about any research money, American money, going anywhere overseas? He would have gone ballistic if he knew about it. So it was apparently turned back on somehow by somebody during the early days of the Trump administration. And I always wondered about who did it, you know, where's that email hiding that somebody said, okay, it's all right to resume gain-of-function research, we're just not going to resume it in the United States. We're going to resume it in China.
5: That's KT McFarland, who is appearing on the Salem Radio Network. Spain is sending the military to restore order at its border with Morocco after thousands of migrants, most of them young men, entered Spanish territory. More on these stories, townhall.com.
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5: A major drought is dropping water levels in one of Europe's most scenic rivers in historic lows. Here's Rich Thomason.
9: Record low levels on the Danube are impacting tourism and industry. The river flows through 10 countries and has receded to unprecedented lows, exposing rocks and old shipwrecks. River cruise ships are docking upriver and sightseeing cruises have been canceled. The drought has also affected Hungary and Romania's nuclear power plant operations, exposed a World War II bomb, and ended the summer season for excursion boat operators in Serbia. Rich Thomason reporting.
5: Federal regulators clearing the way for robo-taxis to operate without steering wheels and eventually no brake pedals. Amazon's fully autonomous Zoox vehicle gets approval on Thursday, got its approval Thursday, to begin charging customers for rides in the extreme, specially designed cars. Breaking news and analysis, townhall.com. Sad story out of Kenya. Elephants have been poisoned.
10: Over a dozen elephants have died within a month in Kenya after eating cyanide-contaminated tomatoes, according to wildlife authorities. 15 elephants in southern Kenya from Amboseli National Park died after eating the tomatoes from nearby farms. Authorities did not specify who might be responsible for the contamination. However, in the past, farmers have been suspected of poisoning elephants to protect their crops. The park in southern Kenya borders an area where farming and the raising of livestock are prevalent. The Kenyan Wildlife Service warns that the contamination could affect local livestock grazing in the area. I'm Karen Chemas.
5: Not a good year for lettuce. Prices have risen due to hot weather in Arizona. Now there, of course, the fallout from a cyclospora outbreak linked to the shredded lettuce. More on these stories, townhall.com.
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12: Your glass and the Smokies off your ass. 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

this as we cross over the midnight hour on the West Coast. Here we go. Friday, last day of July. Wow. Hello from Bob in Michigan. Kevin checking in. Morning, Steve, and the overnight crew. Gary in Montgomery, in regards to the snow and the ice rules, yes, how are you going to clean the roof off a trailer? That's been the big question. Very dangerous. I recall there was... We were gearing up for the Mid-America Truck Show here. I don't know, it's probably been a handful of years ago. I don't know, time flies. It may have been 6 or 7 by now. But it was one of those years where the Mid-America Truck Show, out in the Show and Shine lot, one of the drivers, they had snow, which you never know there for Louisville. It could be sunny and 70, or it could be snowing or anything in between. But a driver lost his life trying to clear the snow and ice off his truck there. Very dangerous. All right, as we move forward, just an idea of how slow things are moving. The Strait of Hormuz is, based on this, essentially been at a standstill, proverbial. The report this past day said a Qatar Energy-controlled liquefied natural gas tanker exited the Strait of Hormuz overnight. The first such vessel visible on ship tracking data to get through since July 11, according to data from the analytics firms this past day. The Al Arish tanker, which loaded a cargo at Qatar's Ras Laffan terminal, around

Let's see. The ADNOC gas-controlled vessel remained in ballast, according to their data. Qatar Energy didn't respond to request for comment outside business hours. They do say 12 commodity ships passed through the Strait of Hormuz Wednesday, six entering, six exiting. The number increased from the previous 2 days. 19 commodity ships passed through the Bab el-Mandeb Strait on Wednesday, down from the transit on Monday and Tuesday. Yeah, some ships could still be sailing and their transponders are off, which are not considered in the counts, but visible crude loading from the Red Sea, the port of Yanbu, fell by at least 30% last week after Yemen's Houthis declared a blockade on Saudi Arabia. We've observed a clear increase in the number of crude and condensate tankers headed north after loading in the Red Sea. That shift reflects the renewed security risk around the Bab el-Mandeb. Cargoes loaded at Yanbu accounted for around 15% of Asia's seaboard crude condensate imports in the month of June. So these impacts are being felt, continued on a global scale. Pappy brought it up last evening where we were discussing, the testimony, or shall we say the lack thereof, from Dr. Doom, a.k.a. Dr. Fauci, there on Wednesday. Pretty much nothing to say, but I plead the fifth. Pappy brought up body language experts, recall? And interestingly, I came across this one from Dr. Lillian Glass, who is exactly that, a body language expert. And she gave her analysis, post-Fauci hearing. She said he is suffering severely, no matter what happens to Fauci. Whether he gets charged with obstruction of justice or anything else, there's no question that his appearing to testify at that hearing had a profound negative impact on him and will continue to have such an effect as he constantly hears the harsh words of the senators resonate throughout his mind for the rest of his life, she says. Here was a man who thought of himself as a medical god, a superstar, with stars like Streisand, Julia Roberts, and the Kardashians fawning over him. Magazines like In Style fawned over him with nothing more than fluff pieces. Doctors fawned over him because they wanted their million-dollar grants funded by him at the NIH. Yeah, maybe your own doctor sang his praises during the COVID times, in fear that they would be reported and lose their licenses if they thought for themselves and questioned the COVID shot. Now we saw Fauci uncovered, even though he repeated the same phrase over and over 111 times. We saw the real Fauci, she says. We saw his body reflect his deterioration throughout the session. At first, he was sitting in an erect posture with his head up and his shoulders back. But as he heard allegation after allegation, and many of these allegations delivered in a highly direct, harsh, angry, emotional manner, there were visible changes, a paled skin pallor, scratching, loosening his collar, from literally getting hot under the collar. Excessive eye blinking, hand wringing, fidgeting, a sudden lip licking, visible bursts of air release, a sudden leaning back, and a hunched over posture. Why did these things show up, and what do they mean? Well, they showed up, she said, because the part of his brain that handles emotion, the limbic system, began to process what was being thrown at him, and his body reacted. These signals demonstrate the body does not lie. And if you

0: Know what to look for and how to read body language, you can see that this verifies how the brain responds and causes physical behavior to occur involuntarily. When only a few of these signs show up, it means the person's stressed. But when they all show up, you can rest assured the person is continually suffering, at least during the entire time they're sitting there listening to the allegations and not being able to react. And yes, he is continuing to suffer, she says. He did not forget about what happened during the questioning, and he never will. These allegations ruminate in his brain until he takes his last breath. Now, she says, why am I so confident about saying this? It's because Fauci is a megalomaniac, a narcissist who lives off of praise and admiration from others. That's why he was so excited that he was in the presence of stars. He thought of himself as a star. If A-list, if stars and athletes sought to be around him, it validated in his mind he was something special. Well, yesterday he learned quite quickly he was not that special star, but a toxic, scary, sick man who toyed with people's lives. It became a sudden reality for him. That's why his body language showed that he went into a type of shock. With his fetal-like posture and sudden white pallor and sweat, indicated by the change in his hair and his sudden lack of smirks, an arrogant, smug facial expression. Body language is very real and can tell you so much about a person. Now, there are those who believe body language is akin to reading tarot cards, or that it's a myth and not science. They're not wrong, per se. First of all, body language is both an art and a science, in that it depends on where, it depends on who is doing the analysis, and it can be replicated in the right context. There are many so-called self-proclaimed body language experts out there who are cringeworthy. Many simply make things up and don't know what they're doing or saying. I find that there are only a handful that I actually respect, as they seem consistent and accurate. My background, 40 years of doing this in the media and in courtrooms as an expert witness and as a consultant for attorneys in criminal and civil cases. I am very confident in my abilities. I also did original research in the area, unlike many of these so-called body language experts, so I can understand why people are skeptical. But one thing I can assure you is when I give you a body language analysis, it is accurate and substantive. Now back to Fauci. He is suffering and will continue to suffer as an 85-year-old man in the last years of his life. He knows his legacy is over, that all the 50 years he spent in his profession are now being questioned and thrown out. What matters is that he is hated because he interfered with people's lives. She breaks it down. Of course, we all witnessed it. Number one, medications and shots that were death-producing in many cases. Medicines that had adverse effects. People not being able to spend time with their dying relatives. People not being able to attend their loved ones' funerals. Children losing out on their education. People being arrested over a rule that he made up about masks and distancing. People losing their businesses, never getting them back. People losing money and still suffering to make ends meet. People losing friends and family because they didn't believe in taking the shot. Of course, people losing their jobs because they didn't take the shot. This is not a partisan issue, and unlike Fauci whining, It is not Rand Paul or the Republicans picking on him. This is not about following a party line. If you do and find nothing wrong with what Fauci did, go back and go through, again, we just listed it, issues 1 through 10. If you find nothing wrong with what he did, you need to be checked. If it was okay for you to not spend the last moments with your dying grandma, or getting arrested for not wearing a mask, or fired because you refused a vaccine when we know they cause severe adverse effects, or had a son who now is suffering with heart issues for the rest of his life because he was forced to take a shot, then you are wearing blinders. And there's something sadly, clearly wrong with you. Interesting analysis. I don't know. Is there any suffering that can be great enough? I mean, he is 85. And if he were to be put behind bars, he's not going to be there long. But will he actually be suffering in his own mind for the rest of his life?
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0: During that testimony with Dr. Doom, Josh Hawley really kind of summed up his questioning by actually giving a summary of how far Fauci had fallen when he told him silence is admission. And here's the real thing. At the end of the day, it wasn't just about the money, was it? It was really about a power trip. I mean, through all of this, you want to be the most famous scientist in the world. You were focused on getting every award and every drop of cash you could. All because you wanted to be on television. You wanted to be the sun god of science. You wanted to be the guy who was in charge of it all. You wanted to lambast Trump. You wanted to make sure nobody else stole your spotlight. You could sit in for InStyle magazine, but here you're taking the fifth. You could sit for InStyle magazine and get $1 million in cash awards. Suddenly the cat's got your tongue. I bet he does. Here's my conclusion from all of this. This was really all about you the whole time. Somewhere along the way, you lost your way. You may have been a good public servant at one time. I don't know. But I can tell from reading your emails now, from looking at what you did, how you used your employees, somewhere along the line, it became all about you. You became a narcissist and a megalomaniac and a liar. And you've lied to the American people. You've lied to this body. You've disgraced your profession. You called yourself the most famous scientist in the world. You've done more harm to science than to anybody in my lifetime. And I hope you go home and write that in your diary. Fauci, visibly uncomfortable during the questioning, also by Senator Bernie Moreno of Ohio. During his questioning, Fauci became flushed and red. He looked downward and appeared unable or unwilling to look directly at the people behind him. Swallowed hard, manipulating his pen, squirming. His breathing was heavier. His voice was much softer and weaker. By this point, he actually sounded meek and increasingly difficult to hear. Clearly, you think today is that somehow you are above reproach, Moreno said. All right, as the questioning became less confrontational, like when a Democrat would be speaking and he was being defended, his body appeared more settled. His posture looked less tense. His breathing appeared to be steadier. But all right, so a news break coming our way. Clear lines on a Friday at 844-844-3388. Kentucky? Big data center, maybe? Or is this Ohio? I mean, get the full report. The Department of Energy, it looks like, it's Kentucky. Harnessing the artificial intelligence boom in their bid to convert another Cold War era uranium enrichment site. Tapping private equity to fund a $100 billion data center complex, which will include its own new natural gas and battery storage power plant in the Bluegrass State. We'll give you the details. Apparently, the department has chosen Brooksfield Asset Management to develop and operate this data center at the government-owned Paducah Gaseous Diffusion Plant. Here, several months ago, the department announced a similar project at their Portsmouth gaseous diffusion plant. That was the one in Ohio. So, Yeah, coming up, we'll give you more details there. In the state of Kentucky, I don't know, what's the opposition going to be? It sounds like if they're going to have their own natural gas power and battery storage facility, that should mean they're not going to be sucking from the grid in the bluegrass state, raising the everyday people's rates. First News, a service of industrial injection, serving Cat, Cummins, Detroit, and more. 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
3: With SRN News, I'm Jason Walker. At least 18 people, most of them young men, have died while attempting to reach Spanish exclave of Ceuta of Spain, dispatching military troops to reinforce the border with Morocco. Things not looking too good right now north of the border. Flight attendants at WestJet, Canada's second largest airline, threatening now to strike over unpaid work. It involves more than 4,400 workers. Amazon will be increasing this year's capital spending on technology, mostly artificial intelligence, by an additional 10%. That comes after the tech giant delivered strong profits and net sales in fiscal second quarter. And Apple has posted a solid fiscal third quarter, climbing past Wall Street's expectations. This is SRN News.
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5: During the War for Independence, General George Washington, the man we refer to today as the father of our country, led American troops through military defeat after defeat. And in the bitter winter of 1777, he wrote this somber note to a friend in Philadelphia. Quote, "You might have tracked our army from White Marsh to Valley Forge by the blood on their feet," end of quote. Many soldiers continued to march through the deep snows of Pennsylvania without shoes. Others suffered from disease, hunger, and freezing conditions. Nearly 2,000 of Washington's men died. Yet George Washington did not lose faith. Amid the hardship, loss, and uncertainty of Valley Forge, he turned to God in prayer. At a time when our nation once again faces division and uncertainty, may we follow Washington's example, kneeling humbly, praying faithfully, and asking God to guide the future of America.
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0: We'll put another to the headline. Yeah, play stupid games, win stupid prizes. The Florida Office of Agricultural Law Enforcement arresting the truck driver on a felony drug charge. Yeah, cocaine discovered during agricultural inspection. Day before yesterday, announcing the arrest of California licensed semi truck driver Mukesh Mani. Officials say Mani was arrested following an agricultural inspection in Escambia County, Florida. So Mani was the driver of the semi and trailer that was displaying a handwritten tag with no designation. You know, the trailer's registration had expired in 2021. But during the inspection, a canine unit was brought in to perform a free air sniff of the commercial vehicle. You know, the dog alerted to the truck, which prompted a probable cause search of the semi's cab. To which they located a vial containing a white powder that tested positive for cocaine. So, booked into the Escambia County Jail, felony cocaine charge. You know, nothing says pull me over like, you know, a handwritten tag. And, registration that expired some 5 years ago. But they're out there, you're sharing the road with them. I mean, I'll be from California to Florida. He's all over the country. After years of truck drivers complaining about costly issues with the diesel exhaust fluid, as we've been following, the federal government started to relax some rules. Now manufacturers are tweaking their trucks. They tell us to make them more trucker-friendly. Over the past year, the EPA has taken aim at those rules. Of particular interest has been the diesel exhaust fluid. Obviously, the rule proposed that would eliminate the deratements, the reduction in engine power, relaxing the compliance timelines, but would also scale back the current warranties. Yeah, they've issued guidance that allows more reliable sensors, urging manufacturers to update their DEF software, giving more, significantly more time to address an error code. While the proposed rule is going through that regulatory process and new sensors may take time to develop, manufacturers have been updating their DEF software to meet that new derate guidance. Yeah, rather than being forced to crawl at 5 miles an hour, as soon as 4 hours after an issue's detected, it's now like 8,400 miles or 160 hours before the truck would then be limited to 25 miles per hour. Daimler was the first to announce a software update, stating new trucks are equipped with the update. The software update reaching trucks already on the road throughout the year here. Looks like Mack and Volvo, the latest to announce their software updates earlier this week. The two manufacturers said a software rollout similar to Daimler is underway. Both manufacturers started updating the software back in May. These updates are about giving the customers more flexibility and confidence when they're on the road by extending the repair window and increasing the final inducement speed. We're helping to keep those drivers and trucks on the road to safely reach a service location. It reduces the risk of unexpected downtime, supporting the uptime and productivity the customers depend on every day. All right, so OWIDA said the new common sense schedules are going to help drivers maintain safe control of their vehicles as they fix these faulty DEF or SCR sensors and the catalytic reduction systems. Lastly, on the industry headlines, California police investigating an alleged armed carjacking attempt that turned fatal when the driver of the truck, a Freightliner, opted to fight back against the attacker. In San Marcos, California, according to the San Diego County Sheriff's Office, police responded to the call. Upon arrival, they found an adult male in the roadway suffering from severe head trauma. The man was transported to a local hospital. The driver of a Freightliner tree-trimming truck told police the injured man tried to steal the truck while it was in motion. The man later identified as 56-year-old Mark Douglas Henninger, jumped on the truck's running board armed with a knife, according to the driver, which led to a physical fight. Henninger fell from the truck into the roadway. The driver of the tree-trimming truck, suffering minor injuries, immediately calling 911, stayed at the scene and cooperated with police. Henninger died at the hospital on July 20, the following day. Ongoing investigation, but taken over by homicide detectives. Let me give you the rest of the story here. This $100 billion artificial intelligence data center, the Department of, they've selected the, as I mentioned, Brookfield Asset Management. The government-owned Paducah gaseous diffusion plant. They're transforming such sites into engines of innovation and economic growth to ensure the U.S. wins the artificial intelligence race, according to Energy Secretary Chris Wright in a statement this past day. There's going to be a lot of new natural gas power plants, a large data center, thousands of jobs, and tens of billions of dollars in investment in rural western Kentucky, he says. Earlier this month, the Department of Energy said they picked engineering contractor Amentum to negotiate a lease to develop an AI data center and on-site power plant at South Carolina's Savannah River site, a massive complex where the federal government once produced materials used in nuclear weapons, primarily tritium and plutonium. Real estate, energy, and data center services are cornerstones of the investment portfolio of New York-headquartered Brookfield, which reports it has more than $1 trillion in assets under their management. Brookfield says that 30% of their $100 billion in spending would go toward construction of the data center and the power components, with the rest of the money being spent on the equipment in the data centers, like servers, routers, and semiconductor chips. Discussions are ongoing with commercial partners to use the data center space. Other partners in the Paducah project are the power generation and transmission giant Next Era Energy and other local utilities. Florida-based Next Era Energy will build and own the power generation components, which are to include a 2 gigawatts of natural gas-fired generation, upgrades to the transmission networks, 2.6 gigawatts of battery energy storage to support a new 1.8 gigawatt artificial intelligence data center. Now, they say the plant would be the largest gas-fired power plant in the state of Kentucky. A single gigawatt, according to a general industry standard for utilities, can provide electricity for about 750,000 homes. A power service agreement has to be approved by state utility regulators, and excess electricity would be delivered to the regional grid, they say. Now, this is forward-looking development. Construction is expected to be completed in 2031. But first, cleanup is continuing at this roughly 3,500-plus-acre Paducah plant site. It was on a list of 16 sites released last year as locations where the department could invite technology companies to build data management and storage capacity. It shut down in 2013, the gaseous diffusion process to enrich uranium that is now considered an obsolete. They projected cleanup at the Paducah site would be completed in the year 2065 at a cost of about $17 billion, including demolishing buildings, disassembling uranium converters, removing refrigerant, and treating a large plume of groundwater contamination. Meantime, the department's working on plans to provide some of the uranium waste being stored for decades at the Paducah site to a pair of companies seeking to use newer technologies to re-enrich for use in power plants. Interesting stuff. So obviously that's still a ton of contamination at that site there in Paducah. I don't know who wants to be part of the construction crew working around that stuff. All right, 844-844-3388 on a Friday. The Steve Summers Overnight Drive.
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0: So while it doesn't appear to be showing up in the headlines nearly as much as of late, aside from earlier this week, Immigration and Customs Enforcement rolling out a major operation like in New York City, recall, it kind of seemed like maybe the immigration enforcement efforts had slowed down quite a bit around the country. Might feel like that. According to this report, though, that is not the case. The Trump administration planning to open four new Immigration and Customs Enforcement detention centers that would add about 5,500 beds around the country. The latest step in the effort to expand deportations, despite weeks of heightened scrutiny over ICE enforcement operations. Federal contracting documents posted to SAM.gov call for new detention centers. Philadelphia, some 1,800 beds. 1,500 beds Denver, 1,500 in Seattle, and 700 in Miami. I find that kind of odd because Alcatraz has pretty much been shuttered, right? They shut that down a while back. But the solicitations, they say, require the centers to be operational within 30 days of the contract awards, suggesting the sites are already substantially staffed and equipped. Each site would include courtroom space, video conferencing capabilities to allow immigrant cases to be processed there on site, reducing the need to take detainees to and from outside courts. ICE is using best value contracting process that prioritizes operational readiness and management experience, over selecting the lowest bidder. Now, the proposed capacities pretty similar to those of detention centers operated by the private prison company known as Geo Group. They already maintain several contracts with Homeland Security. But this is an expansion as the administration continues to make immigration enforcement a centerpiece of the president's second term agenda. Homeland Security said ICE has processed more than 600,000 illegal aliens into detention since the president's return to office, with roughly 65,000, right now, in ICE custody. Report averaging about 1,474 arrests per day so far in the month of July. So all this after a series of those high-profile incidents that intensified debate over the immigration crackdown, the shootings related to immigration and customs operations. We saw the incident in Maine, the incident in Houston. Those incidents, along with other controversial enforcement actions, generated a lot of negative headlines. That led some to question, are we scaling back some of these operations? Instead, these new contracts suggest the White House is actually moving the opposite direction, investing in more detention capacity to support sustained increases when it comes to arrests and deportations. So, to the contrary, going the other direction. All right, about 7 before the hour. Hey, back with Eagle, take two. Welcome back.
15: Yeah, it's all right. Yeah, you might have your phones corrected now. It looked like, Steve, I wanted to talk about sports coming up this weekend. NASCAR, they supposed to be running in Iowa this week. I don't think I'm gonna watch that race. That's usually not a good race. I don't even know why they have a track in Iowa.
0: NASCAR's actually off this. They're off this weekend. Iowa, that'll be next weekend. So this is
15: my fault. Yeah. I was looking at the schedule wrong. Well, yeah, you're right. Yeah, I know they're running. I thought it was this week. Okay, yeah, next week.
0: Yep.
15: But yeah, I've driven by that track before on Interstate 80, and I've driven by that before. I wouldn't be surprised if they don't have a, if it's not full, next week when they, run. You know, as you talked a couple months ago, Steve, about that track that's over there close to where you at over there in Kentucky. I drove by there a couple of months ago. That's a damn shame. They spent all that money on that track and don't even have no race there no more in Kentucky. Yeah, they're just sitting there empty.
0: Yep.
15: You know, that's pretty bad that they don't. I don't even think IndyCar, nobody goes there, NASCAR, nobody run truck a race there. So they built that facility for nothing, it looked like. I wanted to talk right quick, Steve, about the NFL. And Tony Romo, CBS broadcaster, he got pulled over earlier this week for a DWI, driving under the influence alcohol. And a lot of people, I don't know if CBS is going to let him go or not. In the past, other people have been fired from their job. You know, other celebrities have been released. So, but they, CBS, from what I read on my phone earlier today, they keep it quiet about it. So, I don't know if he's going to still be with, because the NFL season is going to be starting pretty soon in next September. So I don't know if he's still going to be a part of their broadcast or not. He's a good broadcaster. I didn't know the guy had a drinking problem, but he got pulled over by the police in Wisconsin. So we'll see if he loses his job in the near future. And with the NFL starting next week, I think they said next Saturday up there in Ohio, where you at, the Hall of Fame game is next Saturday, the first football game of the year. For the NFL preseason game. So football season already almost here. They already starting practice for the upcoming season. So that's good. Next 4 weeks they have some football action to look at. Since baseball season, is like coming up on the World Series, and we'll see how that turns out for some of these teams. But like I said, it just amazes me, Steve, with people making this kind of money. I always, like Tiger Woods and, why can't these people, Steve, why can't they get them an Uber? Why can't they get them a designated driver? Why? Tony Romo, I think they say he makes $30 million a year.
0: I think they said he was, I believe he was coming from some sort of a celebrity golf tournament that he'd been participating in that day. But yeah, hold the thought there. News is...
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16: So the Democratic message for the 2026 midterm is, we don't love America. That's it. The message from the left is, as long as people that we don't like are allowed to win elections, we hate America. That's a heck of a thing to be running an election on. 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
3: News this hour from Town Hall. I'm Jason Walker. Bloodshed in a Spanish territory. Spain sending in forces to restore order at its border with Morocco after thousands of migrants entered the region. Early Thursday, large crowds had breached the border fence. Later in the day, at least 18 people had been killed. KT McFarland, former Deputy National Security Advisor to President Trump, tells the Salem Radio Network her long view of the war with Iran.
19: I think we're okay. You know, if time goes on, I'm looking at the best possible outcome is like a slow rolling coup where the IRGC loses power, loses authority, loses credibility because they're losing this war economically as well as militarily. And then maybe wiser heads in Iran prevail, the people that we're negotiating with. These are not good guys. None of them are good guys.
3: And McFarland says traffic through the Strait of Hormuz is somewhat limited.
19: For sure, it's not getting as much, but there are three trade routes through the strait. The top one, the northern one, is the Iranian one. There's a middle one, which is not as good. And then there's the Omani coast one, which is where we are escorting ships through. They're turning off their transponders, so there's no real record of them going through.
3: Well, Republicans on the Senate Finance Committee have defeated an effort by the Democrats on board to block a plan by the Trump administration to shield the president from any IRS audits. We have more on the story now from correspondent Laura Winters.
20: Lawmakers voting along party lines 14-13 to kill the amendment. Democrats say the immunity deal is an illegal abuse of power. Meanwhile, back in May, the administration announced this plan to spare President Trump and his family from IRS audits in exchange for him dropping a potential lawsuit against the IRS over the fact a contractor leaked the president's tax information to the New York Times.
3: And this is more on stories, townhall.com.
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2: Seattle Police Chief Sean Barnes tells the Seattle Times his future as chief is up to the mayor amid public criticism and confusing communications after a shootout at a crowded food festival. Mayor Katie Wilson announced that Barnes had resigned and that she was appointing Andre Sales as interim chief, but Barnes supporters say Wilson actually asked him to resign and he declined. Several black community organizations held a rally Thursday to try and save Barnes' job, saying he had helped improve relations between the police and the community. Wilson's office says they will hold a City Hall press conference at 11 a.m. Pacific on Friday to introduce Chief Sales and talk about the process for a permanent chief. I'm Jennifer King.
3: Apple posting a solid fiscal third quarter, climbing past Wall Street's expectations. That's due largely to strong sales of Apple's iPhone and the MacBook computers. Breaking news and analysis, townhall.com. Not the best year for lettuce, Rich Thomason explains.
22: Lettuce prices rose sharply in the first half of the year because of hot weather in Arizona, where about a third of America's lettuce is grown. Now, some restaurants are dealing with the fallout of a parasitic outbreak linked to shredded lettuce that has sickened thousands of people. Taco Bell will likely see the biggest sales impact from the outbreak, but market research companies say that other salad-focused chains are seeing less business as well. Rich Thomason reporting.
3: New research finds ancient mummy DNA, providing the firmest evidence yet. European colonization brought smallpox to the Americas. Deadly disease struck Asia and Europe and eventually spread to the Americas, where it killed millions. Researchers found evidence, smallpox infection in two mummified individuals in South America from the 16th century. More on these stories, townhall.com.
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0: final hour. Hard to believe, but here it is. Wrapping up the month of July. All right, back at it here. We'll pick it up at 844-844-3388. Hey, what day is
1: it? It's one day closer to the greatest day of the week.
0: And that is now official.
1: It's official. Yeah, I'm still out here. So tonight's going to be my last night for the company I'm at. 19 and a half years.
0: Have we found some other prospects yet?
1: I have.
0: Congratulations.
1: The past couple of days, I've done 33 training videos, training and orientation videos.
0: Yeah.
1: I'll be hauling bulk cement in a pneumatic trailer. I've got orientation Monday, Tuesday, and Wednesday, and then I start training Thursday. So, yeah, they're the only ones that's called, and I've put in, I don't know, probably 50 or 60 applications. No word from anybody except this one.
0: How about that? Wow. Lucky thing you did your due diligence, huh?
1: Yeah. Yeah, it's my start time's anytime from 2 a.m. to 5 a.m., and then it's a 10 to 12-hour day.
0: Mm-hmm.
1: So, it's a job. Gonna have to, you know what? I'm gonna have to wear pants now.
0: Oh yeah. Now you mean no Crocs, no shorts and Crocs?
1: Yeah, no Crocs, no shorts. I probably even have to wear a hard hat.
0: And probably steel-toe shoes, I'd venture, right?
1: Yep. Got to have steel-toe shoes, steel-toe boots. So yeah, no more shorts even. I've been wearing shorts for 25 years, I'd bet.
0: Yeah, and I guess they're in the Sunshine State. It probably gets pretty warm out there in the long pants.
1: Yeah, it will be. But in Michigan, I would just change, you know, go from shorts right to long johns. And then, you know, when it gets warm enough, just feel the long johns and back into the shorts.
0: Mm-hmm.

0: Yeah, the biggest part, you know, I'm going to be starting at 2 a.m. taking the dry cement powder to the cement companies, I guess, so they can fill their trucks.
1: Yeah.
0: I guess I don't know how it works exactly, but there seems to be a lot of building going on down here in Florida, so if maybe this would be a good opportunity.
1: So that's an odd schedule. If you start at 2 in the morning, was it like 2 a.m. till noon or something?
0: 2 a.m. till probably noon, 2 o'clock.
1: Wow.
0: And then go home and come back in again. Yeah, the hours won't be the best. I'm used to going into work, you know, in the evening and then get off, you know, fairly early in the morning and then sleep all day till that evening. But it'll be a little bit different now.
1: No doubt, yeah.
0: And we'll see what happens. I start all over, I guess.
1: Well, I guess they're in the Sunshine State. They've got, yeah, you don't have that harsh of a winter, and a lot of construction stuff, I know, going on down there, so there's probably plenty of demand for cement, right?
0: Well, I would think so. That's what I'm hoping. Well, I guess I'll be back here on the greatest day of the week now again.
1: maybe officially at some point.
0: Maybe. Yeah, maybe at some point before the show ends.
1: Mm-hmm.
0: That's about all I got. I was just trying to give you an update. I heard you tell Knucklebuster that I was still looking.
1: Exactly, yes.
0: I got to pass the road test tomorrow. But I've been running ragged, you know, all them training videos and have to redo my physical. I went to the doctor and I said, I haven't seen you since April. He said, yeah, I see that. What's going on? So I told him, real nice guy. I wish he could be my normal doctor. But I told him I was trying to make 67, you know, so I could just start my Social Security, but probably keep on working.
1: Mm-hmm.
0: And he said, yeah, he retired at 67, and he said it lasted about 2 weeks. He said he was bored out of his mind. He just kept his Social Security and now still working as a doctor, you know, at one of those Concentra clinics.
1: Yeah, so, at one point, yeah. You're only allowed to make, what, so much a year up to a certain point, and then, I don't know, at what age is it you're allowed to make whatever you want?
0: Well, you're penalized. You can only make $24,480 from what I'm understanding if I were to take it now. If I wait till 67, which is my full retirement age, that you don't get penalized for going over that amount.
1: Okay.
0: If you work.
1: Yeah.
0: At least that's what I've heard. Now, another guy told me, no, it's 70. So I don't know. I think it's 67.
1: Okay.
0: I can't think of his name, his handle. Q-Ball. I think that's what he said one night after I called, that it's 67.
1: And that would kind of, I guess, you know, that would make sense. That's because that's what, you know, Big Ed was, that he had done that. And, of course, he was going out and he said, I can only make X. So that's why he would go out for 5 or 6 months and then park it the rest of the year, because yeah, you're giving most of it back, right? You're working for nothing.
0: Yeah, you're penalized. I think you got to pay back a dollar for every two that you make, or two for every dollar that you make, or mm-hmm. something that you go over, something like that. But I'm also on Medicare, and to me, that's been the best insurance that I've had, and. The doctors all say that that's the best insurance there is the Medicare. Because
1: mm-hmm.
0: they cover everything. You get the supplement, the Part G, I think it is, and they pay the 20% that the Medicare.

0: Medicare doesn't cover. So I haven't had to pay any deductibles or you know how you go in and get the, nowadays they're starting to charge an upfront, your portion upfront on a lot of the procedures now. I haven't had to do any of that. So that's a good thing.
1: Yep. Interesting.
0: So yeah, but it's, I'm glad I got the job.
1: Well, that offers
0: now can still be.
1: It offers a little peace of mind, right? There's nothing like the uncertainty of what am I going to do when the bills start rolling in, kind of thing.
0: I haven't heard from anybody anything, and they call back and they wanted me to start as soon as I possibly could. That's why I've been having to do all of this stuff this week. Normally, you do your orientation, and then you do all this other stuff after the orientation. Well, they had me do all this stuff now so I can do the orientation and then training right away as soon as possible. So, yeah, we'll see what happens. If I don't like it, I guess I'll be looking for something else again. I haven't looked for a job, you know, for 25 years now. You know, even 5 years before I went to Penske, I was with Excel, and they lost the contract to Penske, and then I just changed hats and went to work for Penske. So I didn't even look for a job then.
1: Mm-hmm.
0: You know, and this is crazy, all this stuff. But it doesn't seem like there's any in-person interviews with a lot of companies now. I've got a Zoom call Monday from 1 to 3, and then Tuesday I got to be on there at 7:50 a.m., and they may get done by 5 on Tuesday, and then the same thing for Wednesday. It's, I don't know how many hours on Zoom call. And it's, you do all this stuff on Zoom call instead of in person.
1: Wow.
0: For a lot of these companies.
1: It's a whole new world.
0: I know. A guy that I work with, he's 70 now. He doesn't have the internet. And he doesn't know what he's going to do. And I said, Johnny, I've been telling him for years that you need to try to keep up with technology or you're going to be screwed. And I said, there's no more going to these companies and say, hey, are you you're hiring. They may tell him that they are, but they'll tell you to go to the website to fill out the application. They don't, you know, they don't even have applications anymore that you fill out in person.
1: Yep,
0: it's everything online.
1: Yep.
0: You know, they checking the clearinghouse was like the first thing that they checked. You know, that clearinghouse that you talk about for the drugs and the piss tests and all of
1: right.
0: that?
1: Yep. Mm-hmm.
0: They called to see if I had any violations in that that was like the first thing they did. And then, of course, ran my license and you know, now all this other stuff. But yeah, it's a whole new world now. But anyway, I thought I'd call and say, hey, and I got a job, and I'll be out here harassing everybody again.
1: That's good.
0: Telling them that Monday's the greatest day of the week.
1: Right.
0: Thank goodness the weekends are over.
1: I don't think you've convinced a soul yet that Monday's the greatest day, not that I'm aware of.
0: No? Well, I'm still trying.
1: Exactly. So,
0: well, anyway.
1: All right. Well, hey, thanks. Good news. Thank you for checking in there, Captain Ron. Yeah, one day closer to the greatest day of the week.
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0: on while I saw horse feathers. I tried to dial this up. Of course, she's got that very, very short window of opportunity as he only has about 15 minutes from exiting the home 20 and getting down to the job site. I think he was doing he was going to try it out. Well, Captain Ron made it official, one day closer to the greatest day of the week. Meanwhile, Vic, what's going on this morning?
1: Well, I don't know. I tried to dial you up a while ago, and it shut down everything, so I had to call you back here. But, listen to Captain Ron there talking about that, all the stuff that's going on now. I know whenever I got off the road, I drove for a while after I started my Social Security. At that time, it was 66 and a half, and then you could make all you wanted. And the only thing that I know that stayed the same is that whenever Social Security gives you a raise, they now take that raise and put it against Part B. And actually, sometimes it's not a lot, but it's just kind of irritating. You really don't get a raise. You go backwards a little bit. So I don't know how all that stuff is, but I do know that Obama put that in place to pay for his Obamacare. So anyway, And that's why they were talking about that the Medicare people were subsidizing the Medicare people were subsidizing the Affordable Care Act. The problem that I had was usually whenever, like, I was traveling and stuff, I would try to stop at a travel center or truck stop or whatever you want to say, because they always had, plenty of restroom space and everything else for me. Because a lot of these women's restrooms, you have the women standing in line and one thing and another. So I knew, if we stopped there, that there'd be plenty of restroom space. But I had a bad habit two or three times. When we stopped at one of the travel centers that also had the truck thing, I walked out without paying for my drinks, because I kind of resort back to that thing to where they would give you, like, free coffee, free, hot chocolate, and all the free drinks if you fueled up and everything. So I got there for a while that I just kind of quit doing that so I could kind of break that habit. I don't have that anymore, but really what I was calling about was last night I was kind of stumbling around and we were talking about that bird flu. What I was thinking about was, if you recall, that it was called a highly pathogenic avian flu. And that was killing the songbirds and, destroying the broiler industry and the laying industry both. And I think some of those people actually had to go out of business. And one of the things that kind of brought that up, you remember when the World Health Organization wanted to take over all the different, I don't know what it was, health laws or whatever in the United States.
0: Correct.
1: And they finally got that. I've just kind of wondered, well, all these different diseases that are foodborne illnesses that are popping up, is it just a coincidence, or is there something nefarious at work? Is the World Health Organization still trying to get control of all the health care around the world? Because that would pretty well give them control over every nation, coming and going. And the other thing, real quick, you were talking about the all this stuff that's going on now with the DEF the guy that called last night, I forgot who he was. He really didn't say what sort of a truck he had, but he was worried about something being carboned up. Long story short, if things are carboning up, especially with all this emission control stuff, sometimes if that goes wrong, it might just be with a positive crankcase ventilator or one of the filters and everything else. But if his valves are carboning up, there's something wrong more than just carbon.
0: I think he was, I'm trying to recall, I think he was talking about injectors, and he was asking if the diesel extreme would work to keep that carbon off, which I believe it would.
1: Yeah. Oh, yeah. Both with that, and also, like, when you use that gasoline extreme, it has that lubricity thing in it, and it does make the injectors work a whole lot better, and it helps the gas mileage jump a little bit. But like I said, if it's carbonating up, there's something kind of wrong there. But, Steve, have you ever heard of the it's Fairbanks Moore's made it for the diesel engines that went in the submarine. It actually has an upper crankshaft and a lower crankshaft, and the pistons travel towards each other until they combust, and it has a gearing and all that. But it's highly fuel efficient. I mean, it's just efficient all the way around. So I didn't know if you'd ever heard of that or not, but I believe they just pretty much quit researching that. 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
0: that would be a new one on me. 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
5: With SRN News, I'm Jason Walker. A man who gave his son the weapon the boy used in a deadly high school shooting in Georgia has now been sentenced to 15 years in prison. His son was sentenced to life in prison with no possibility of ever being paroled. 18 people have died while attempting to reach Spanish exclave of Ceuta as Spain has dispatched military forces to reinforce the border with Morocco. Things looking a little rough now for those north of the border. Flight attendants at WestJet, Canada's second largest airline, have threatened to strike over the next few days because of unpaid work. It involves 4,400 employees. And cyber attacks have targeted at least 30 water systems in Minnesota this week. This is SRN News.
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7: During the War for Independence, General George Washington, the man we refer to today as the father of our country, led American troops through military defeat after defeat. And in the bitter winter of 1777, he wrote this somber note to a friend in Philadelphia. Quote, "You might have tracked our army from White Marsh to Valley Forge by the blood on their feet," end of quote. Many soldiers continued to march through the deep snows of Pennsylvania without shoes. Others suffered from disease, hunger, and freezing conditions. Nearly 2,000 of Washington's men died. Yet George Washington did not lose faith. Amid the hardship, loss, and uncertainty of Valley Forge, he turned to God in prayer. At a time when our nation once again faces division and uncertainty, may we follow Washington's example, kneeling humbly, praying faithfully, and asking God to guide the future of America.
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0: shout out to Truckin' Phil, who chimes in. Happy Casual Friday. Coffee up. Good morning, Mr. Steve Summers, the Hot Shot Secret Nation, and the great product of Stabil. Yeah, start off at a cool 63 this morning. 84 for a high. Fort Wayne, about the same there in Newaygo, Michigan. Big shout out to the retired knuckle buster. I hope you're doing well in recovery. Also, a big shout out to all the veterans out there. Be safe out there today. Have a great day. It's a working weekend for me. Only 146 days till Christmas. Semper Fi from Truck and Phil there. All right, we left off with Vic. Welcome back. Thank you, Vic.
1: All right, thanks for holding me over. Because I was talking about those different engine designs. And one of the people that did a lot of that was that legendary tractor engineers, Harold or Howard Brock. Anyway, he was first employed by Ford and worked with Henry Ford and everything, developed a little end series of tractors. And that basically that and that little Ferguson, they were small tractors, and they were, a lot of farmers could afford them to replace the horses, which apparently helped out a great deal in the World War II, because, you know, the horses, they had to be fed. I forget, it was several acres that was actually taken out of food production just to feed the animals. And then he developed, was working on automatic transmission for tractors, and Ford wanted him to go ahead and release it, and he said it wasn't really ready yet. So Ford and him parted company, and John Deere snatched him up right away, and then that's where John Deere was wanting to get away from those supposed two-cylinder engines, and they were going to come out with that whole new generation tractor. So he did a lot of work on that, and before he left with Massey Ferguson and all that, they had that three-cylinder Perkins diesel. So he had a lot of experience, and there's a lot of other engineers that out there that had a lot of experience with that internal combustion fossil fuel engine. So that's what I was hoping, that they would get deep into research whenever Trump got reelected and said he was going to quit with that EV thing. Hasn't quite worked out, but so it goes. So anyway, that's pretty much about all that I really had to talk about tonight. But I am glad that they're going to finally just let the military or those people have experience with heavy equipment not have to go through another course to, I guess, learn what they already knew. So that's about it, Steve.
0: All right, I think they have to do the book learning, but as far as like the driving and all that, if memory serves, that's, yeah, we talked about that earlier this week. Meanwhile, yeah, Shorty, yeah, we talked about the, you know, nuclear verdict against C.H. Robinson last week. Six figures, like $604 million, right? CCJ reporting this past day that C.H. Robinson obviously is appealing. Yeah, that six-figure verdict handed down by the Texas jury in the fatal trucking accident case, mounting a legal defense that the company officials say carries sweeping implications for the transportation industry as a whole, obviously, following a 2021 Mississippi crash that killed three. A Dallas County jury this month found C.H. Robinson negligent for hiring a carrier with known safety alerts, $604 million to the victims' families. This was the first major trial outcome against a freight broker since that U.S. Supreme Court ruling in May, clearing the way for personal injury and wrongful death lawsuits against brokers for negligent hiring practices. C.H. Robinson, the chief executive officer, Dave Bozeman, addressed the $600 million judgment against his firm during their company's second quarter earnings call Wednesday, confirming that obviously they disagree with the ruling but will file an immediate appeal if the advisory verdict is deemed final by the court. While acknowledging the tragedy of the crash, the company argued C.H. Robinson did not act negligently and should not be held vicariously liable for the actions of a third-party independent motor carrier. Now, acknowledging that a terrible tragedy occurs, not the same thing as having caused it. C.H. Robinson did not act negligently and should not be held liable in this case. But some of the key surroundings, the legal dispute, and the company's defense position include, C.H. Robinson noted, the independent carrier held the highest safety rating from the FMCSA, both prior to the accident and following a federal review of the crash. The carrier had safely completed nearly 270 previous shipments for C.H. Robinson customers before this incident. C.H. Robinson emphasized it does not employ drivers or manage carrier operations. The driver was an employee of the motor carrier, had no direct communication with the supervision from C.H. Robinson. And lastly, insurance company leadership rejected demands from the plaintiff's attorneys to settle, stating that having standard commercial liability insurance limits does not make a third-party freight broker automatically responsible for damages. Legal proceedings remain subject to post-trial motions and appellate review, a process C.H. Robinson officials noted could take years to resolve, depending on judicial discretion. But all this amid the broader industry concerns about these nuclear verdicts. Bozeman warned that these sort of precedents will pose systemic risk when it comes to commerce across the board. If nuclear verdicts like this are the new normal, there will be an impact to three key things. The movement of goods will be substantially impacted within the country. Service levels will be significantly impacted, and the cost of transportation will certainly soar, he says. The broker is calling on Congress and federal regulators to step in with some sort of standardized federal rules, putting establishing liability guidelines across the freight sector. Yeah, there's got to be some sort of a ceiling, whatever. As we discussed earlier this week, we all realize you can't put any sort of a dollar value on the value of a life. But how many operations would be put out of business with these sort of nuclear verdicts? So not surprisingly, I haven't heard from Grump this morning, but he'd been talking earlier this week and for several weeks about, and several of our listeners, about this Democrats, the socialist Democrats. What do they call them? The Democratic Socialist Party. And the sheer numbers coming in, according to CNN, of course, a far-left outlet, they're saying about a third of Democrats and Democrat-leaning adults actually identify as Democratic Socialist, per the latest polling. This is a big problem for an increasingly radicalized Democrat Party that continues to move further and further to the left. And, I mean, way out of the mainstream thinking on issues. I mean, they are all about abolishing prisons, abolishing the U.S. Senate, sexualizing and queering little kids, defunding the police, No borders, open borders. Socialized medicine, annihilating Israel, and outright property confiscation. Polling shows that 59% of these socialists are under the age of 45, and surprise, surprise, predominantly white, 57%. They're also less likely to have a college degree or make over $100,000 a year. Yeah, what should really trouble the Democrat Party is how motivated these lunatics are when it comes to voting. 66% are extremely motivated to vote this year, compared to just 57% of non-socialist Democrats. When these extremists win primaries, which we've been witnessing, especially in purple states, that gives Republicans a real chance to prevail. Socialist Abdul El-Sayed is less than a week away from winning the Democrat nomination for U.S. Senate. Problem for Democrats is that he is a total radical. But he's a radical who's up over his closest primary opponent, Representative Haley Stevens, by double digits. Polling also shows that he's losing to the Republican nominee, former Representative Mike Rogers, also by double digits, whereas Stevens is tied with Rogers. Then you've got Wisconsin, another purple state. The socialist Francesca Hong, running away with the race to choose the Democrat nominee for governor there. Polls also show that Hong is behind the likely Republican nominee, Representative Tom Tiffany, whereas Hong's closest primary opponent, former Lieutenant Governor Mandela Barnes, is up by 4 points over Tiffany. Yeah, between the war with Iran and high gas prices, not to mention the usual voter bias against any White House incumbent during off-election years, this is not something new. In midterms, Democrats should be romping all over the country. Instead, at least as of right now, yeah, Republicans look like they may hold on to control of the Senate and do have at least a fighting chance to hold the House. If forced to bet my life, he says, I'd give the Senate to the GOP and the House to the Democrats. But a normal Democrat party would be coasting to victory in this kind of political environment. Their problem is they have a tiger by the tail, these radicals. I mean, we're talking a tiger they created over the last 10 years where they radicalized their base to oppose President Trump on absolutely everything. I mean, including even common sense policies like locking up criminals and deporting rapists. Yeah, be careful what you wish for there for those on the left. You've kind of, I guess, created a monster.
2: Last weekend, there were a lot of polls in the NTPA, including a supernational and grand national hook. Coming to you from the NTPA headquarters in Marion, Ohio, this is the NTPA Overnight Report. I'm Greg Hunter. Five classes made their way to Chapel Hill, Tennessee for the Lions Super Bowl of the South. Friday in the Newfield Zag Superstock Diesels, Brandon Hunt took the win over Colin Ross and Travis Schlabach. On Saturday, Colin Ross improved to the top spot over Steve Blagrave and Kent Payne. The AP1 Insurance and Premier Crop Modified Minis went the way of Troy Arnett on Friday, with Adam Bauer and Mason Theobald rounding out the top three. Saturday, Adam Bauer took his Iron Toy up to the top spot over Grant Theobald and Chase Richardson. Moving on to the Yoder Popcorn Pro Stock Tractors, Chance McGrath picked up the win on Friday with a hook of exactly 320, which was 5 feet better than Brandon Schrammick and Grayson Shelton. Saturday, the top spot went to Dennis Schrammick aboard the second-place tractor from Friday, followed by Kevin Schmucker and Jackson Mays. Moving on to the Unlimited Modifieds, the win on Friday went to reigning national champ Joe Ader, followed by Saturday's winner David Richardson and Adam Bauer, rounding out the top three. As mentioned on Saturday, David Richardson did pick up the win over Joe Ader and Wayne Purser. Rounding out Chapel Hill was the A to Z blow molding four-wheel drives, which had Anna Mangren picking up the win after tugging the sled 345, which topped the 341.93 of Jim Holman and the 341.91 of Rob Foster. Moving on to the Grand National Hook in Brandenburg, Kentucky, there were four classes that hit the dirt. Friday to open the show were the High Torque Super Farms, which had Stan Warda picking up the win over Russell Fries and John Silsby. Moving on to the Prairie Ag Solutions Light Superstocks, they were the only other class to finish their hooks in Brandenburg before Mother Nature decided to change everyone's plan. Jacob Fekwa took the win over Brian Bowles and Cody Cheesick. The rest in Brandenburg was rained out. There were also a number of regional hooks last week, including a Region 3 hook in Houston, Minnesota, that had eight classes in the dirt. Also, a Region 2 hook happened in Springfield, Ohio, with five classes, and another Region 2 hook that had four classes hit in the dirt in Iona, Michigan. This weekend, all eyes are on Fort Recovery, Ohio, with eight Grand National classes hitting the track. During session one of three Friday evening, the Superstock Diesels, Modified Minis, Two-Wheel Drive Trucks, Superstock Diesel Trucks, Super Farms, Semis, and Unlimited Modifieds all hit the track. During early session on Saturday, the semis return along with the light modifieds and super farms, along with light pro stocks from Region 2. The evening session on Saturday has the Region 2 pro stockers opening for the super stock diesels, modified minis, two-wheel drive trucks, super stock diesels, light mods, and unlimited mods. All three sessions are live on Full Pull. If you want to see polling in person close to home, there's a Region 2 hook in Lebanon, Indiana, a Region 2 hook also in Imlay City, Michigan, and there are also hooks in Arlington, Minnesota, Middleburn, West Virginia, Marysville, Ohio, Antigo, Wisconsin, Morley, Michigan, Montevideo, Minnesota, and Talmadge, Ohio. We're definitely in the heart of polling season, so there is a poll near you. Find the entire schedule for all regions at ntpapoll.com. 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I'm Greg Hunter. Remember, pull hard.
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0: All right, did we get a Heidi Ho from the Asphalt Soldier? 61 degrees, Sugar Grove, Ohio. Hey, top of the morning, Steve, and the Overnight Drive crew. Happy Friday. Dave checking in from the Three Fat Truckers. Headed back to the shop today. Hope everyone has a fantastic Friday. and a safe, wonderful weekend. There's the two-time, Lauren Weiss, two-time world champion bull hauler. 72 in Columbus, Nebraska. I am extremely late for class. I do not have a pass, but I'm not going to sit in the corner. Fixing to get the powerful chrome-traded plow truck loaded for a high-speed trip south to the Land of Oz. Then it'll be home to the Weiss compound in southwest Missouri to celebrate 28 years of marriage to my hot blonde wife. There you go. Special shout-out to whomever is still awake and listening to the overnight drive. Well, that would include the Midnight Mover. What's going on?
8: Oh, not much. I was going through Little Rock, about 85 degrees. So, again, we told Dr. Fauci there, I don't think anything ever happened to him. But when he was appearing during that pandemic, whatever happened to that other doctor that was on there with him, that woman doctor, Dr. Burks?
0: Dr. Burks.
8: You know, whatever happened to her?
0: Dr. Scarf. You know, some people are saying that, you know, she doesn't actually have any sort of a pardon. And some are saying, you know, if you haul her ass in, that she'll sing like a bird because she doesn't have a pardon. I don't know.
8: I mean, all of a sudden, she just disappeared out of the picture.
0: She was kind of like the co-conspirator with him, though, every day, right? Right by his side.
8: Yep.
0: Yeah.
8: And all of a sudden, you know, just wasn't there no more. But, and as far as, Captain Ron, I think it was called in about the retirement and stuff on the Social Security?
0: Yes.
8: Well, those letters that you get every year tells you what your retirement age is. Once, if you don't take Social Security until that retirement age, I believe you can make all you want after that. You know, if you don't take it, say, if your retirement age is 70, if you don't take it till 70, and then you can just take it and then keep working and make all you want, the way I understand it.
0: Yeah, because his question was it 67 or 70? I mean, people don't have different full retirement ages, do they? Isn't it the same for everybody?
8: Yes. No. It all depends on your birthday. What year you was born.
0: Okay.
8: And you'll get, well, I understand it, and you'll get those pieces of paper like once or twice a year, and it'll tell you what your retirement date is, if you want to wait to get full retirement, or if you want a part, you know, three quarters, you can take it 2 years ahead of time, whatever. But,
0: right.
8: But, yeah, you know, that's all I got. Have a good weekend.
0: All right. Appreciate you checking in. Yeah, Princess, matter of fact, Princess got her SS update here just a couple days ago. You know, it's showing. She's going to be, do we talk about women's ages? 64, I think, October. So she's eligible. If she were to retire, if she were to take SS today, or if she waits until her 64th birthday, she'd get like $10 more a month. And if she waits another year, it went up, I think it was maybe 20, 30 bucks more than, I mean, really, they want you to hold off till you're 70. Because, hell, this day and age, more and more don't even live to be 70. You sit back and wait for that full retirement age and ultimately end up drawing, one or two checks and you're gone. That's always the debate. Hey, but there we got to close it out. Out of time on a Friday, casual Friday. Thanks for being with us. Have a safe weekend.
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16: News this hour from Town Hall. I'm Jason Walker. Trump administration ending a Medicare subsidy. Lisa Dwyer explains.
17: Millions of older adults on Medicare prescription drug coverage could face higher monthly costs in 2027. The Trump administration says it has decided to end a temporary subsidy program that helped offset premiums for the past 2 years. The program was initially implemented by the Biden administration to lower Medicare Part D prescription drug costs in response to the 2022 Inflation Reduction Act. While federal officials say the financial impact will be minimal, Democrats have criticized the move as an attack on health care affordability. I'm Lisa Dwyer.
16: Republicans stand by President Trump on his strategy in Iran. More on the story from reporter Bernie Bennett.
18: Republicans again blocked another war powers resolution to force an immediate withdrawal of America's military might from Iran on Thursday. Senate Democrats have tried and failed to convince enough of their Republican colleagues to consistently buck the war over a dozen times as it stretches into its fifth month. The latest effort from Senator Kristen Gillibrand of New York failed along similar lines as last week's effort, where only a small cohort of Senate Republicans crossed the aisle to end the war. Louisiana Senator Bill Cassidy did join Democrats, but has since reversed course. Bernie Bennett, Washington.
16: Elsewhere on Capitol Hill, Republicans on the Senate Finance Committee have defeated an effort by Democrats to block a plan by the Trump administration to shield the president from IRS audits. Authorities in Japan say the death toll from the earthquake earlier this week has now reached 34. Scores of injuries have been reported, and officials believe an unknown number of people are still missing in rubble. For that reason, they fear the death count will climb. More on these stories, townhall.com.
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16: New faces coming up on 60 Minutes.
22: New correspondents and contributors are in place for season 59 of CBS's 60 Minutes. Executive producer Tanya Simon is out, replaced by Nick Bilton. Correspondent Sharon Alfonsi, Cecilia Vega, and Scott Pelley were all fired. Bilton says additions include Ross Douthat, a conservative opinion columnist at the New York Times, and former CBS News anchor Nora O'Donnell. Author Sebastian Younger, Trevor Phillips, and Gianna Taboni are all being added as contributors. They join current correspondents Leslie Stahl, John Wertheim, and Bill Whitaker. The changes are being made by CBS Editor-in-Chief Barry Weiss. I'm Ed Donahue.
16: Apple posting a solid fiscal third quarter, climbing past Wall Street's expectations. that due largely to very strong sales of the iPhone and MacBook computers. Breaking news and analysis, townhall.com. Once again, mortgage rates on the rise.
1: Mortgage buyer Freddie Mac says the average rate on a 30-year mortgage rose this week to 6.66%. This is the fourth straight weekly increase, and it brings the average rate to its highest level in a year. Higher mortgage rates can add hundreds of dollars a month in costs for borrowers. Mortgage rates have been trending higher this year after briefly slipping below an average of 6% in February. Higher oil prices due to the war with Iran have pushed up the long-term bond yields that influence mortgage rates. The trend has weighed on U.S. home sales this year. I'm Alex Vega.
16: Flight attendants at WestJet, that's the second largest airline in Canada, threatening to strike over unpaid work. Now, the union that represents more than 4,000 cabin crew had issued a 72-hour strike notice, meaning the strike could possibly start as early as Sunday morning. More on these stories at townhall.com.
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30: 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You're in. Welcome to the broadcast today. For those of you who were expecting a live broadcast yesterday, we had to run an encore yesterday. I do apologize for that. That happened at the last moment yesterday. Had some personal issues that I had to take care of. That happened like very, very quickly. But we are back live with you again today. And we're going to start. I've been a subscriber to the Epoch Times newspaper, the physical newspaper. That's right. I actually get a physical newspaper delivered to my house every week, and I love it. It's just so real. And I love everything they write about, what they talk about. They're in my wheelhouse, vice versa. They've written a story about me before and put me on the front page. I love those guys over there. And joining us today is Darlene Sanchez. She is a reporter with the Epoch Times. And we're going to talk about free speech issues, conservative reporting, and all kinds of fun stuff. Darlene, welcome to the program for the first time. It will not be the last time. I can promise you that. And I owe you an apology for that quick, you know, couldn't make it in at the last second yesterday. Sorry about that. How you doing today, Darlene?
31: Hey, I'm doing great. Thank you so much, Mark.
30: Oh, it's a pleasure to have you on today. Let's talk a little bit about, well, first let's talk about real newspapers. Are they a dying breed?
31: You know, I think, unfortunately, that's true. It's been going on for quite some time now. And, you know, there for a while, small newspapers and, you know, small towns were actually doing okay. Because, you know, there's really no source of local news except for some of these local papers. But even now, I think those, a lot of those are closing. I read about one closing over in, I guess it was in Roswell, New Mexico, not long ago.
30: Wow. You know, I don't know what that says about me, Darlene, that I love reading an actual newspaper. I don't know if that says telegraphs to my audience that I'm old. I mean, I just like picking up a newspaper and a magazine, you know? And it's kind of hard to do that anymore.
31: I agree with you. I like it, too. I mean, there's nothing better to me than sitting down Sunday morning for breakfast and having the paper. And I do that. My husband and I sit there with the paper and read it, you know, and whenever it comes in, we read it. But we also, you know, we kind of like leisurely, you know, set it aside so we can read it a little bit later. Like, it's kind of, it's almost like family time.
30: It is. It's downtime to me. And you know what's really fun for me is I flip over on the opinion page over at the Epoch Times. I've been getting the paper for a couple of years. I flip over to the last page of the opinion page, and I go right to the word jumbles. I've been good at those ever since I was a kid. And it blows my wife's mind because we'll sit down. We've been doing it together for 30 years. We'll look at the... We'll

0: on Facebook in Texas, of all places, and we're going to go there. Free speech issues, conservative papers right now. Let's talk briefly about that, because the Epoch Times, it, to me, is real reporting. I sense no bias whatsoever. It is right down the line, and generally speaking, right down the line, I tend to agree with.
1: Yeah, I mean, I think that's the goal of, it should be the goal of every news outlet, really. And it used to be the way, that used to be the norm.
0: Yeah. We laugh about that now, but it, because, oh, good. I am old enough to remember watching Walter Cronkite when I was a kid. And I am old enough to look back and when all you got was the alphabet soup, ABC, NBC, so we could all CBS. That became clear as the years went by, didn't it?
1: Yes.
0: She gets it, ladies and gentlemen. She's chuckling over there. Yeah, it's true. It's true. It's really sad. But let's talk a little bit about Epoch Times now, because you guys do that straight reporting, and I happen to agree with virtually everything that's in the paper, which makes it more enjoyable to read. I very rarely yell at the Epoch Times when I read it. I don't pull it open and go, oh, come on. I don't get a lot of that out of there because I do agree with it, and you tend to cover everything over there that really matters to conservative Americans. Let's talk about free speech now, because, and I'll ask you this question first. Is free speech under attack in this country, Darlene?
1: You know, that is a good question. I think on a certain level that it is. And I think that, you know, this is just my personal opinion. I believe that, you know, for example, when you get certain ideologies that are basically trying to silence those that oppose, you know, have a different view, I think that that's an attack on free speech. I think that there's been, you know, some inroads made to counter that. All right. But I mean, it's just like, you know, you heard back in the, you know, 2020s, you know, people getting canceled, mm-hmm. right? That to me is an attack on free speech. So in that sense, yes, I think it was, but I think it's gotten better. And I think a lot of people who worried or feared that they were going to be canceled have kind of come to the conclusion that they don't care and they're going to say what they need to say.
0: Yeah. And there's a lot of people out there that were a big part of that cancel culture at that time, you know, going back to COVID, that all of a sudden found themselves victims of cancel culture as well. That was a little bit of schadenfreude. I won't name any names over there, but you can pick some A-listers out there, guys, that found themselves being canceled and caught up in the whole Me Too thing and everything else. But some of those inroads, I agree with you on that. Would you attribute that to the Trump administration? Because the other side says it's the Trump administration that's trying to stifle free speech simply because they don't like the fact that the other side is being heard now that the networks have been outed. There's been this cataclysmic shift in media and conservative media because the networks have been outed, and Americans actually see what's happening right now for the most part, right?
1: I think so. You know, I think, you know, we have to respect, you know, the opinions of Americans and their common sense, okay? You know, there's only so long that you're going to listen to something and then, you know, you hear something that's contradictory and you just kind of shrug it off. At some point, I think, you know, most Americans, they're smart enough to check it out for themselves and to understand, you know, that some of these news sources are not playing things straight down the middle, okay? So I think that the ship rights itself. And I certainly hope it stays that way. But, you know, it tends to be that way here in America when things go, you know, too far in one direction, you know, the pendulum swings back. And I certainly hope, you know, that it continues to swing back to the middle on free speech and the First Amendment, which, of course, you know, that's something near and dear to my heart.
0: Yeah, well, of course, and this is Armed American Radio, and I can tie the Second Amendment to the First Amendment all day long on this program. Now, you've never been on the show before, and I'm going to ask you now if you'll come back. I hope you do, because I could have a lot of fun talking with you about some of these issues over at the Epoch Times that you read about. But the to me, I've been a media critic for 20 years of my career. I can't stand mainstream media. I think mainstream media combined with the very dangerous social media combined with instant information and a biased media, right or left, is a recipe for disaster, and I think it's doing tremendous damage to the psyche of this nation that I don't know will ever be able. I use the analogy, it's like lifting up the lid of a charcoal

0: grill. Once that smoke escapes, you can't regather it. I don't know that there's any putting this back in the box down the road. I think we're just going to have to accept that we have to know and be smart enough to know that what we're looking at, we are going to have to go somewhere else to get the other side if, in fact, we want it and to get out of that echo chamber. I'll let you take us to the music. We've got about 30 seconds, and then we'll come back and talk about that incredible Facebook post page that you wrote about.
1: Yeah. Well, you know, what I do, I watch different, TV news, and I read different articles. I guess people would say, they would call this one a right wing and this one a left wing,
0: right,
1: publication.
0: And that is, in fact, what happens. If you look at Fox News and you look at MSNBC, there's clearly a difference in the style of reporting there. Darlene, when we come back, let's go to your Epic Times piece. And ladies and gentlemen, if you want to pull this up, follow along with us, if you can do that without, running off the road, Texas woman arrested over Facebook post. It was written by Darlene Sanchez at the Epic Times, and we'll be back with Darlene right after this. Don't go away. You're on the Armed American Radio Network.
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3: 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It's Mark. 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
0: 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The CZ studios are lit up for you. And remember, it's all brought to you by all of our great partners, including the National Rifle Association. You guys, we're getting ready to talk about a local woman in Texas. Her name was Jennifer Coombs in Trinidad, Texas, and she was arrested for raising concerns on her Facebook page about potential water contamination. Guys, this is the perfect segue for me to tell you. I've been telling you I wasn't sure how long that CP16 water purifier we were going to have. I found out yesterday. Tomorrow is the last day. That's it. The $250 off ends tomorrow. 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It's been a game changer here at the house. We love it, and I've heard from a lot of you who have bought one. 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So if you've been on the fence about that, by all means, go ahead and visit that page and take care of that. I apologize. I wish we were able to bring that. But that's the discount. We ran it for a couple months for you, and I hope you got in on it. 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Darlene Sanchez, Epic Times reporter, welcome back in. Let's talk about this because this raises a tremendous amount of questions relative to what we were just setting up in that first segment, Darlene. Facebook page. Yeah. I mean, in America, really? This isn't Great Britain. What happened here?
1: You know, there was a lot of people asking that very same question, including Jennifer Coombs. You know, she, had a journalism background. She'd written for, a couple of publications, and she had her own, Facebook page, Southern Bell Watch, that covered community events, what's going on, people would post. It was basically, like a community newspaper in a sense. But so Jennifer, she'd lived in that area forever. She knew that there were some problems with the Trinidad water. She'd been hearing that, for a long time. But then an elderly lady got on Facebook and was asking for help because she'd already spent $200 of her, Social Security retirement money on bottled water. And she couldn't afford any more that month. And she was asking for help. And so at that point, Jennifer stepped in. She was going to help her. And then, she posted on her Facebook page, hey, has anyone heard any information? You have any complaints about the water? If you do, if there's any issues, just, text me, email me, and I'll pass them on to the appropriate authorities. They're in Texas, even the EPA. In Texas, it's the TCEQ. That's the agency that overlooks water and, tests its quality. That's how it started.
0: So, but arrested? What could you possibly say about potentially contaminated water that will get you arrested in the United States of America on a Facebook page? And there's a lot of different rabbit holes. I wish we had a couple hours because we could go down some of these holes. Guys, the people that do this are the same people that don't want you to hear the truth about the right to bear arms. It's the same group, folks. It's the usual suspects. All of this is critically important when you're talking about free speech in America because they've been trying to stifle our free speech to put information up about our gun rights across the country as well. It's the same group of people, folks, but arrested in the United States of America. If you don't mind my asking, how old is Jennifer Coombs?
1: She's like 40. I believe she's in her early 40s.
0: Okay. Well, you mention in here that the incident raises critical questions about free speech and the risk that citizens face when they speak out and what it means for free expression in America and some of the implications for social media communications. Let's dive into that a little bit. Give me your thoughts on that because it is extremely concerning.
1: Well, I mean, in this particular case here, she's like, besides, suing, she has a lawsuit now against the city after she was arrested, you know, for what they were telling her she caused the public panic. And so, wow. There are statutes, probably most states, most of your listeners probably heard of them, where, like, you know, if you're in a theater and you yell fire and cause a panic and, you know, emergency people come out, you can get charged for that, right? Mm-hmm. So it's a similar statute, what she was charged under. A grand jury refused to indict her. And then, of course, she sued the city, the police, and others, you know, involved in this entire situation. But yeah, you know, what she was saying is it goes beyond her lawsuit that, you know, she sees people being bullied, so to speak, you know, on Facebook, you know, people coming on, you know, they'll say their opinion and then somebody else will come on and attack them to the point where, well, you know, they're just going to go back on there and delete their comments. And she said, you know, that's just not right. This is America. You should have a right to say whatever you want to. And she hopes that this lawsuit lets everybody in small town America know that, you know, they are not alone and that they have just as much right to speak out as anybody else. You know, her concern, of course, is that these small towns, you know, power ends up being consolidated. You know, everybody knows everybody in these little towns.
0: Yeah, and the city councils, like me, not only do I hate mainstream media, I also hate homeowners associations, for example. You know, you get these people on these power trips, these ego trips, and it's really bad in these small towns. You know what this reminds me of? And listeners, there are probably some of you are thinking the same thing. This reminds me of that movie Aaron Brockovich, starring Julia Roberts a little bit. But we do have free speech rights in this country. You should be able to talk about that and not worry about it. Imagine the cop arresting her. You know, what was the charge?
1: Well, that was funny because she was an outstanding member of her community. You know, she served on board. She'd been the Chamber of Commerce president. She was very much out there publicly, always trying to help out. So she said when the police, her local police, she lived in a neighboring county of where the arrest warrant came out of, knocked on her door. She thought they just needed her help for something, you know. So she opens the door.
0: Wow.
1: She opens the door and goes, hey, you know, yeah, what can I do for you? And they're like, well, we have an arrest warrant for you. And she was like, what? And she's like, well, what for? And she's like, and they're like, well, let's check. And they said, something about you causing a panic over the water. And she was just, you know, dumbfounded. She's like, well, can I change clothes? And they're like, sure. So she goes back in and changes clothes, and they take her over to the county jail and book her. And she can't get out for almost 24 hours later.
0: Oh, my gosh. You know, I don't know if we know the answers. Did Facebook have anything to do with this? Or was it just external? We've only got a minute, but.
1: Yeah, I'll tell you as quickly as I can. Yes, because Southern Bell Watch was anonymous. You know, her name wasn't connected to it. But the police and the city were so outraged by these posts and people, you know, complaining about the water that they got a warrant and got a judge to sign it and got her name from Facebook. And then they got the warrant for her and they arrested her.
0: Okay. You know, I've only got 30 seconds, Darlene. I want to thank you right now for being here. Will you come back on the program? I would love to talk to you more about these types of issues and some of the great reporting that you do at the Epic Times. Will you do that in the future?
1: Yeah, absolutely. Love to.
0: Good. It was great to have you on. Ladies and gentlemen, when we come back, I want to touch on this briefly. I'm sorry that we're at the end of this. I could go on this for about an hour. You know how I feel about these issues, particularly Facebook. When we come back, Dr. John Locke, crimeresearch.org, will be here. Don't go away. We'll be right back.
9: With SRN News, I'm Jason Walker. Authorities in Japan say the death toll from the earthquake earlier in the week has now reached 34. Dozens of people have been hurt and many more are still missing. 18 people have died while attempting to reach Spanish exclave of Ciuto as Spain dispatched military troops to reinforce the border with Morocco. Things looking rough in Canada. Flight attendants at WestJet, the country's second largest airline, have threatened to strike over unpaid work. It involves more than 4,500 employees. Cyber attacks targeting 30 water systems in Minnesota this week. The source of the attacks being investigated, but they came amid warnings that Iranian hackers have been focusing on those systems. Officials say the water is safe. SRN News.
10: Foundations of Freedom, a look at America's founding principles and the leaders who shaped our nation.
11: During the War for Independence, General George Washington, the man we refer to today as the father of our country, led American troops through military defeat after defeat. And in the bitter winter of 1777, he wrote this somber note to a friend in Philadelphia. Quote, "You might have tracked our army from White Marsh to Valley Forge by the blood on their feet," end of quote. Many soldiers continued to march through the deep snows of Pennsylvania without shoes. Others suffered from disease, hunger, and freezing conditions. Nearly 2,000 of Washington's men died. Yet George Washington did not lose faith. Amid the hardship, loss, and uncertainty of Valley Forge, he turned to God in prayer. At a time when our nation once again faces division and uncertainty, may we follow Washington's example, kneeling humbly, praying faithfully, and asking God to guide the future of America.
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20: Yeah, indeed. Welcome back to the show, ladies and gentlemen. 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I had anticipated going over to my carrier's owned cell phone place today and didn't get a chance because of what I had to do yesterday. It just backed me up a day. 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They're going to be at Goals. I won't be there, unfortunately, in Des Moines, Iowa coming up this weekend, but they will be there and have a booth. The other carriers won't. So make sure to check them out at patriotmobile.com. And we missed that other rejoin because I wanted to get back to Darlene from the Epoch Times quickly, but I wanted to point to you that the Blackout Coffee, blackoutcoffee.com. I did have two cups of Blackout Coffee to start my day today, and my order has shipped, and that's a good thing because I'm right down to the bottom of it, and it's that Liberty roast, that 1776 roast is what it is. So make sure to check them out at blackoutcoffee.com and enjoy that monthly roast, the roast of the month. 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Let's go to Dr. John Lott, crimeresearch.org. John, welcome to the program, my friend. It's a pleasure to have you here. How are you today, my friend?
2: Doing great. Good to talk to you.
20: Always a pleasure, John. All right, you've got a couple pieces up that I want to talk to you about. I haven't had a chance to talk to you yet about, let's just go to the piece at Real Clear Politics that's titled, ladies and gentlemen, The Second Amendment Opinion That Scrambled the Partisan Script. And this is talking about the Third Circuit striking down New Jersey's ban on so-called assault weapons and magazines holding more than 10 rounds. And it does, in fact, mark the first time a federal appeals court has invalidated such bans. John, let's go there. Let's just talk about the headline real quick. It did flip the partisan script. I know where you're going to go with this, but tell us how and why it's so important.
2: Well, I mean, it's primarily important because it breaks a circuit, creates a circuit split that we didn't previously have. I guess it's not as important as it would have been maybe 6 months ago or something like that, because normally the Supreme Court won't take cases unless there's some disagreement between the different circuits. But it had already granted cert, already granted that it would hear these assault weapons ban and magazine size limits for the cases from Chicago and Connecticut, even without the split. But it was still useful in the sense that, you know, 98% of the time you normally get Republican nominees to vote one way and Democrats to vote another way on these issues about protecting people's rights to self-defense. And here you had, the opinion was written by a Biden appointee who was striking down the bans. You had other Democratic judges on the court who also voted the same way. One Obama nominee who kind of split the decision in terms of saying that the ban on assault weapons was unconstitutional, but upholding the ban on large capacity magazines. So it was interesting, just in the sense that you had so many Democrat judges do it,
20: to say the least. I was shocked when the Biden appointee wrote it, but there is some little holes we can go down here, and you point out, importantly so, that the New York Times, Politico, Washington Post, CNN, Associated Press, which was carried by places such as ABC and NBC News, and CBS, all highlighted the partisan divide on gun control. Few noted that Judge Arianna J. Freeman, a Biden appointee, wrote the sweeping opinion striking down the bans, and three Biden appointees, Freeman, Montgomery, Reeves, and Chung, voted to strike down New Jersey's assault weapons ban, although Judge Chung only partially joined the opinion. And then you had Judge Patty Schwartz, an Obama appointee, also concluded that New Jersey's ban on AR-15s violated the Second Amendment, although, as you said, she would have upheld the magazine capacity restriction. So, I mean, you know, we're a few days removed from that now, and hindsight is always 20/20. Obviously, the Supreme Court has the case. The First Circuit just upheld. Now there's a clear circuit split. What do you make of this in light of a 9-0 decision in Hamani and a 6-3 decision in Wolford as we approach, in less than 12 months, an impending decision on the Connecticut and Illinois Cook County bans? Are we seeing this pattern develop now where there is an acceptance by these judges, political appointees, that Bruin is in fact precedent and the law of the land? Is this an acceptance of that?
2: No, I don't. I mean, look, you have lower court judges who, you know, don't normally like to be reversed by the Supreme Court on this. I think it was pretty clear
3: how the Supreme Court views this case, even though it hasn't, it won't rule on it until maybe June this next year. But I think you get an idea of where Democrats would go if they take control of the government and expand the, you know, pack the Supreme Court as they're promising to do. I mean, it's pretty clear if the Democrats take control of Congress and the presidency, one of the first things they're going to do is gut the filibuster and expand the size of the Supreme Court. And you get an idea of where they're going to go by just looking at the decisions for the Democratic members of the Supreme Court. And, you know, they don't accept Bruin or Heller or McDonald. You know, I think the best that you can get out of it is they'll say, okay, well, we'll say there's a Second Amendment right, but they want to go back to a balancing test that's there, which basically lets them, you know, insert their own political views on this. You know, so when I was teaching law schools, I would joke sometimes about the First Amendment where it would say Congress shall pass no law. And I would say, well, what would they have to write if the founders really meant Congress shall pass no law? They'd have to
20: never.
3: Yeah, ever. You know, maybe after eight times you'd say, yeah, okay, they meant it. But the way the courts have interpreted this over time is that Congress shall pass no law unless they have a good reason, and we and the courts get to determine whether or not they have a good reason or not. And so they have developed these balancing tests where they can go and insert their own kind of political views on this. And my guess is, at the very least, they would go back to that, and under that, they'd pretty much pick any, you know, every gun control law that came through. They would say the benefits are greater than the costs there. So, including even gun bans. And I suspect that the types of victories that we have right now are going to be short-lived if Democrats take control of the government, or the next time they do.
20: Oh, there's no question about that. I know we're going to be told we're taking a break here. We've got under a minute, so let me take this to the break, John, when we come back. I do have a theory about what it is they're up to as we get more removed from reading their decisions, particularly in Hamani and the 9-0, where Ketanji Brown, as you know, admitted that, you know, Bruin is in fact precedent. But they give themselves that out, that but, that, which I think what they're doing here, and we'll get your opinion when we come back, I think what they're doing here is they're setting up this fact to make themselves appear like they respect the precedent of the court because that's what their own court has done. But if given the opportunity, I'll nix all of it, which means they really don't respect it. They're playing to this lowest common denominator. And when we come back from the break, we'll get John's opinion on that. And then we're going to talk about his piece over at Real Clear Politics that was out yesterday, America's Murder Problem is Smaller Than It Looks. We're talking with Dr. John Locke, crime research.
21: Hi, guys, it's Mark. Look, I think you'll agree with me that as gun owners, we need to have each other's backs. That's regardless of what state we call home. Here at AAR, we discuss it every day, and we're heard in every state. Right now, Virginians desperately need our help. That means me, and that means you. You've heard the old saying, there's power in numbers, and helping in Virginia is as simple as joining Virginia Citizens Defense League. I'm a member, and I don't live in Virginia. You don't have to live there to join and stand up for your rights, because it is your rights. What you're seeing in Virginia is what the Democrats will do to you if they take all three levers of power in Washington, D.C. in the future, and it is possible. 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
20: Right by, ladies and gentlemen. 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Now, the 31st ends the $50 off, but Mark Victor is making a huge announcement coming up in August, sometime after the Goals event. So make sure to stay tuned, because it's a big one. 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And if something happens and you have to use that firearm, at the very least, you will be investigated. 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So please take advantage of that. 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So take advantage of that. 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And we're working on something that's really fun for you. That'll be coming up soon. We've got a meeting about that after the show today. So lots of exciting things going on. 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It's why we're here. for 18 years and why we will be here another 18 years. 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You can help John at crimeresearch.org. If you got $5 in your pocket, he'll take it. Please support him for the work that he does. John, my theory on that real quick to close out that last segment was you're absolutely correct. We know what they're doing. They're trying to make it appear like they respect the court's decisions, and they don't, and they would show that instantaneously by just gutting it immediately, John. We know that to be the case. Guys, it's why the midterms are so freaking important that you cannot sit this out. We are on the gas right now. We need you. You can't get complacent. John, let's talk a little bit now about America's murder problem is smaller than it looks. This shocks a lot of people.
2: Right. I think it's somewhat misleading to talk about the U.S. murder rate, given how murders in the United States are concentrated in very tiny areas. You have about 2% of the counties in the United States account for 54% of the murders.
20: Wow.
2: And if you look at a murder map, about 2/3 of those murders occur within 10 block areas on average within those 2%. So it's very heavily concentrated. I mean, those 2% of the counties, their share of the murders is about twice their share of the population. But even the population numbers are misleading because you have only, 10 block areas have only a tiny fraction of the population with those counties. So murders are very heavily concentrated in tiny areas within the country. And, just some other facts about murders. About 90% of murderers have a criminal record. Presumably, many of the other 10% have engaged in crimes but just haven't been caught for doing that. You can also look, about 53% of the counties have zero murders in any given year. Mm-hmm. Over 16% have one murder. So you have almost 70% of the counties in the United States have either zero or one murder. They account in total for only about 3% of all the murders. So just give you an idea of, so when we have these visitors from foreign countries come and visit, and they're kind of surprised how safe the United States feels. It's because the vast majority of the country doesn't have a crime problem.
20: Yeah, and the media doing their job and making people around the world be petrified to come here, no doubt. Let's just give you some real-life numbers. In Chicago alone, this week, ladies and gentlemen, and the timestamp that we're using here is 726 to 81. Okay, we still have two more days to get to 8-1. We're 4 days into the week. 7 killed, 31 wounded, a total of 38 shot. Out of the 7 total homicides in Chicago alone this week, the tally is 7 by firearm. And, John, I suspect that's going to fall within that range, that area that you're talking about. And this unequivocally winds up being Democrat-controlled areas and Democrat cities in states across the country. Am I right on that assessment?
2: Oh, yeah. I mean, on our website, for the top 1% of the counties in terms of murders, we've gone through and looked at kind of the political control of that. But, law enforcement is largely a local issue. Policing, the number of police, the policing policies are determined by local politicians. The district attorneys are basically elected by local voters that are there. So, they determine whether people are going to be charged. And judges are overwhelmingly elected locally. And so they're going to determine what the sentence is going to be. And so, whether people are going to be arrested, whether they're going to be charged, whether they're going to be convicted. Are issues that and what sentence they're finally going to face are all issues that are determined locally. So, who controls the local government basically determines how risky it is for criminals to go and commit crime in large part.
20: Yeah, it was a real eye-opener, John, with the World Cup here. I have to hand it to Bill Maher on this one. He did a montage that was just fantastic that he put out talking about how wonderful the country is and what we have here, reminding people what America is really all about. and how it's not what they suspected. And the people came here, they were shocked, John, from around the world, just shocked. You and I talked about it on the MonsterCast a couple weeks back. But, you know, I guess that doesn't surprise me, but it does. It's kind of hard to articulate that the way I want to. The fact of the matter is they came here and they were excited about, as you said, how safe America really felt. And it's almost like the other side doesn't want you to feel safe, that they thrive on this so they can use it. A great example is Gavin Newsom talking about how murders are down in California, for example, taking credit for that, when he had nothing to do with it whatsoever, that their numbers are falling across the country for specific reasons, and none of them are his policies. And that goes back to why people continue to vote these morons in office, whose policies, like Johnson in Chicago is a prime example, who just spent $100 million of Chicago taxpayers' money that he can't really afford, he can't afford it, to create a program and an organization to reduce murders over the course of the next 5 years. I mean, come on, John, they've controlled the city for over a century. They own this. Why won't they just admit their policies suck?
2: Well, at least I'll say that they tend to be consistent in terms of not wanting to make it risky for criminals to commit crime.
20: That's a fact, John. Got about 20 seconds, John. Tell people where they can go find you, brother.
2: Crimeresearch.org.
20: That'll do it. Ladies and gentlemen, that's Dr. John Lott, founder of crimeresearch.org. All of the articles we talk about, his op-eds, all of his amazing research is there for you. So, John, thank you for everything that you do. Go there, ladies and gentlemen, and help him. I give him $50 a month. You can do the same thing, whatever you can afford. You can do it one time. You can do it recurring. But if it weren't for John, he's a national treasure. These numbers are real. They're the truth. They're facts, not the crap you get from the media. Guys, we're going to get up and do it again tomorrow precisely because they don't want us to. Guest Paul Markle will be here. Enjoy your day. Stay safe. Thanks for being here. Subscribe to us, and I'll see you on the radio tomorrow.
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1: So the Democratic message for the 2026 midterm is, we don't love America. 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
5: Breaking news this hour from Town Hall. I'm Rex Thomason. President Trump's International Board of Peace announcing a deal that would see Hamas disarm and Israel pull its forces out of Gaza.
6: The BBC has obtained the text of the four-page roadmap, which sets out a phased process linking Hamas's disarmament to a gradual Israeli military withdrawal and the deployment of a new Palestinian transitional authority backed by an international stabilization force, with neither Hamas nor Israel moving to the next phase until the other has fulfilled its commitments. Smaller groups in Gaza would disarm first before Hamas begins dismantling what they described as its state-like military infrastructure of tunnels, weapons depots, and production facilities. Israel has not yet commented.
5: The BBC's Shaima Halil. An investigation underway following this week's cyber attacks targeting more than 30 water utilities in Minnesota. The FBI issued an advisory last week warning that Iranian hackers have been looking at water and wastewater systems. There have been no reports of any negative impact on water quality in those Minnesota communities affected. President Trump says this is a serious problem.
7: Last year alone, illegal aliens with commercial driver's licenses caused at least 30 deaths and many, many very seriously injured. As president, I made it our official policy to enforce English language requirements for truck drivers and support American truckers on American roadways.
5: Incentives being offered to encourage American military veterans who drove large military vehicles to consider a career in trucking. The president may withdraw the attorney general nomination of Todd Blanche till after the midterm elections. Strong earnings reports from American tech giants, including Apple, have sent overseas stock markets soaring. And this morning, Wall Street futures are higher. Dow futures up 274 points. NASDAQ futures better by 322 points. More on these stories at townhall.com.
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5: A migrant crisis engulfs the Iberian Peninsula.
9: Spain has deployed the military to Ceuta after thousands of people breached the border with Morocco. At least 9 people have died. A member of Spain's Civil Guards officers says it's absolute chaos. Video footage shows crowds of people, mainly Moroccans, in the water, many with inflatables at a local beach, walking onto land. A human rights official says the Tarajal border was opened under unusual circumstances and people crossed. This man, Salad, crossed the border.
10: We don't have a good life in Morocco. We don't have a good medicine. And we don't have good teachers.
9: To reach Ceuta, located on the northern African coast, many migrants often swim from Morocco. I'm Ed Donahue.
5: Pakistani officials say rescuers have located 4 bodies among the 10 international climbers missing since an avalanche on Broad Peak. News and analysis at townhall.com. Doctors are learning more about the arrival in America of a devastating disease.
11: New research says ancient mummy DNA provides firm evidence that European colonization brought smallpox to the Americas. The deadly disease struck Asia and Europe and eventually spread to the Americas, where it killed millions and devastated indigenous populations. Researchers found evidence of smallpox infection from 2 mummified individuals in South America, dating them back to the 16th century. Jason Walker reporting.
5: Federal regulators are clearing the way for robo-taxis without steering wheels or eventually even brake pedals. The National Highway Traffic Safety Administration has proposed a rule allowing robo-taxis to operate without brake pedals, but that proposal still pending. More on these stories at townhall.com.
12: Foundations of Freedom, a look at America's founding principles and the leaders who shaped our nation.
13: During the War for Independence, General George Washington, the man we refer to today as the father of our country, led American troops through military defeat after defeat. And in the bitter winter of 1777, he wrote this somber note to a friend in Philadelphia. Quote, "You might have tracked our army from White Marsh to Valley Forge by the blood on their feet," end of quote. Many soldiers continued to march through the deep snows of Pennsylvania without shoes. Others suffered from disease, hunger, and freezing conditions. Nearly 2,000 of Washington's men died, yet George Washington did not lose faith. Amid the hardship, loss, and uncertainty of Valley Forge, he turned to God in prayer. At a time when our nation once again faces division and uncertainty, may we follow Washington's example, kneeling humbly, praying faithfully, and asking God to guide the future of America.
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17: It's Friday, the 31st day of July. It's like yesterday was July 4th, but no, we are now on the brink of August here. The dog days of summer. Senate's still itching for their August recess here in the nation's capital, and they still have a little bit of work to do, though. It's O'Connor and Company. Good morning. We're on our flagship station, WMAL, in the aforementioned nation's capital and the Relief Factor studio. I'm Larry O'Connor. Good morning. A lot to get to here today. I want to tell you that we are going to take some more of your calls, because somebody sent Anthony Fauci flowers, a beautiful photo op. There he is with a little vase. It's got some black-eyed Susans. That's the state flower of Maryland. Maybe it was Wes Moore who gave him the flowers. And it's a great picture. He's smiling. It's got a little card on it, really big enough for the lens to pick up what the card said. And it said, "We heart you, Dr. Fauci." Heart, of course, meaning love. We love you. I wonder who sent him those flowers, do you think? We're gonna pick up the details of this story and the latest on Anthony Fauci. Oh, and Jake Tapper has finally spoken out about the Fauci thing. You know, he's like all over the diaries. They were chummy, having dinner at each other's houses, even though the rest of us weren't allowed to eat with our friends or family. We're going to get to all of that coming up a little bit later in this hour. Also, in the 7 o'clock hour, Tom Fitton of Judicial Watch, because he and his team, they've uncovered another state that has another 6,000 plus non-citizens on their voter rolls, at least, if not more. And it's a state where a lot of people listening to this program right now happen to reside. We will give you those details coming up. Also, we'll speak with the Deputy Secretary of Transportation. A lot of big announcements yesterday from the administration with regard to transportation. One of them focusing on one of the biggest international airports on the East Coast, as well as a thing called Freedom Haulers, which is a very cool idea. And then in our 8 o'clock hour, Dr. Kevin Roberts, the Grand Poobah of Heritage Foundation, and we'll talk to him about this story we're going to address right now. And that has to do with the mass migration of fighting-age adult men who plowed through the security barrier at a Spanish enclave in North Africa, in Morocco. Kuwaita, I believe, is how it's pronounced. I don't know. I'm an American. I don't pronounce Spanish words other than taco and burrito. And even those, apparently, I'm not pronouncing properly. Northern coast of Morocco has a couple of Spanish enclaves. If you've ever been in the Mediterranean Sea, especially right there between Africa on the south and Europe on the north, you can see like right where the Rock of Gibraltar is on the tip of the southernmost portion of Spain. It's very close. It's you could swim it if you were forced to. You can see Spain from Morocco. You can see Morocco from Spain. And obviously, going back to antiquity, there was a lot of migration and trade between the two continents. And so through colonialism and various other ages, bronze, iron, who knows, the Spaniards kept some territory as little enclaves of political and geographical distinction in northern Africa. It helped with ferries and trade and various other means of legal transport between the two countries. Well, yesterday, something that didn't look very legal happened, where because of a recent Supreme Court decision in Spain that was pushed and promoted by the socialist leadership of that nation, men decided it was time for them to demand entry to Spain. And boy, did they ever. It's funny, I saw all these politicians and reporters talking about how starving women and children needed help, and they needed to get to Spain for humanitarian purposes. But if you look at the images, and you look at the video, and you look

0: Invading is opening up the gates and letting you in. That doesn't mean it's not an invasion. It just means it's not an armed invasion, at least not yet. It's harrowing what you're seeing here. And we turn now to the president of Spain to see what that leader is saying about this existential threat to the economy, the culture, and safety in the streets of Spain by this invading, non-armed invading, but an invading force nonetheless from a foreign country, Morocco. Here's what he said. Pedro Sanchez, he's the leader of Spain as of now. This is cut two, please, gents. Let's hear it.
1: Some say we've gone too far, that we're going against the current. But I would like to ask you, when did recognizing rights become something radical? When did empathy become something exceptional? Spain is above all a welcoming country, and this is the path we choose. Dignity, community, and justice.
0: I don't know. I'm not seeing a whole lot of dignity in these images. I'm not seeing a whole lot of dignity with people pushing past an orderly process, plowing through metal gates, throwing things at anyone trying to maintain order. And that's just happening in the Spanish enclave in Morocco before they even get to the mainland. Imagine how things will be on the streets of Barcelona or Madrid. It doesn't seem dignified. It doesn't seem respectful. Also, by the way, these young men don't seem impoverished. They seem pretty fit. And they're dressed pretty well. Maybe there's something else going on here. Maybe indeed. The Trump White House put out a statement, not just focusing on Spain, but focusing on Europe in general. He's been warning the European Union that they've got to do something about this. He's been warning them directly. And, of course, Vice President Vance, with one of his most impressive deliveries, one of his most impressive speeches in Munich at the very beginning of the administration, warned of this. The White House put out a statement saying President Trump has long warned Europe what would happen if they continue to implement far-left globalist policies, including enabling mass migration. Spain and other countries who have adopted this destructive philosophy should immediately reverse course or risk their own demise. I mean, hard to argue with that. But then you could also point out that this is exactly the government that Spaniards, I suppose, wanted. They voted for it. Also, it's kind of interesting when you look at this and see people reacting to it. And I even saw, you know, mainstream media people, people in their air-conditioned studios reading from teleprompters expressing some level of surprise or alarm at this. And I was left sort of scratching my head because, well, we just went through this in America. For 4 years, we went through this. We saw it times 10, times 100, frankly, every single day across our very large, expansive southern border. I mean, this is just one little enclave island in Spain. It's nothing like our, what is it, 2,000-mile border with Mexico, close to it. It's a funny thing, though. Our leadership at the time, you'll remember Joe Biden, Kamala Harris, the border czar, and Alejandro Mayorkas, our Secretary of Homeland Security, they didn't even give you the respect and dignity to stand in front of a camera and do what you just heard the president of Spain do and say, yeah, you're damn right we're letting these people in because we're virtuous. No, they actually looked you in the eye and said, what are you guys talking about? The southern border is secure. There's no chaos down there. We've got the whole thing under control, which I guess is the same thing. It all depends on what your definition of control is. They controlled it all right. They controlled it exactly the way they wanted it controlled. They opened up the gates and said, come on in. The Italian prime minister says that ain't going to happen in that country. Giorgia Meloni put out a statement that said the images coming from Ceuta are striking and demonstrate once again that uncontrolled illegal immigration poses a concrete threat to the security of Europe's borders. I've spoken with Interior Minister Matteo Piantedosi. Italy will not stand by and watch. We are convening the relevant bodies, and following these meetings, we are prepared to intervene with extraordinary measures to defend the borders and the safety of the citizens, including the suspension of the Schengen area with Spain. I guess they have a shared territory. that works with Northern Africa as well. On illegal immigration, we will not yield an

0: Lynch, defending the borders, stopping human traffickers, and ensuring effective repatriations, will continue to be the line of this government. That obviously a translation from the original Italian. As you see these images, by the way, and you recognize the bullet that we dodged by not having Kamala Harris be our president, and hopefully you feel some level of gratitude that the president has made good on his single most important promise, which is to secure our border. I hope you bear that in mind coming up toward Election Day this November, because you know that the opposing party, the Democrats, they would have us look exactly like this once again if you give them power. What do you think they mean when they say abolish ICE? What do you think they mean when they say stop deportations? But whose side politically do you think they're on? That's the only question you should be asking yourself, and the answer is self-evident. And Kevin Roberts, Heritage Foundation, he'll join us later in the show to talk about this and more. Keep it here.
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4: In the War of 1812, our nation fought and won America's religious freedom. 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
5: Religious liberty and rights in general were under attack. 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
4: 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The governmental hostility and prejudice is uncovered, and Trump's fight to restore our constitutional liberties and religious freedom.
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0: Getting past security borders to try to enter into another country. Part of the story here is, what are they leaving and why? Why is it so bad in Morocco? Last I checked, Morocco's begging for tourists. They want us to come here, hang out in Marrakesh, go to the markets, get some leather, eat some nice, yummy African food. Good stuff, too, that food. I've been to Moroccan restaurants, never to Morocco itself, which actually, by the way, begs a question. Do you have any interest in traveling to Spain anytime soon? Is that going to be a top vacation destination for you? I went to Spain last year. Not this year, I'm not. No interest. Will you be stopping by Morocco anytime soon? It's chaotic. And I want to talk about what's going on in Morocco in a moment. And make no mistake, they're not fleeing to Spain. They're fleeing to Europe. They ain't going to stop in Spain. We will get to that in a moment. I do want to tell you, though, today's the last day of my Food for the Poor campaign. Go to LarryOShow.com. This is also your last chance to click on that Give Food banner to make a generous gift in any amount. Starting tomorrow, that banner goes away. Your gift is going to make it possible to provide breakfast for hungry children in 17 Caribbean and Latin American countries, places where food itself is scarce. And most children have never even heard the word breakfast. But now, you know, breakfast means breaking your fast. No, they're kind of in a constant state of fasting. But now we're hearing from them with their thanks. Here's one 10-year-old. He shared this. I want to read it to you. Before, I was often hungry in class and struggled to keep up. Now I can listen better and answer questions more easily. Another third grade student said, since I started eating every morning, I have more strength and no longer fall asleep in class. My teacher even praised my progress. See, this is the power of a daily meal. The thing I really love about Food for the Poor is that they not only do awesome work in 17 countries, but they live out the wise adage that you bless a man by not just giving a person a fish, but also by teaching them how to fish. So on this final day of my campaign, would you please make breakfast possible for even more malnourished kids? All you have to do is go to LarryOShow.com, click on that banner. An $80 donation feeds two starving children nutritious meals twice a day for an entire year. LarryOShow.com, click on that banner, and thank you. So here's why I'm confused. Why are all these tens of thousands? The estimate was 49,000 total over the course of the last couple of days that have plowed into this little Spanish enclave in Morocco and now demanding entry to Europe. And I want to reiterate that this isn't about Spain. Things aren't so hot in Spain either right now, economically, apparently better than Morocco, but not so great. No, this is the gateway to Europe. It's not like there's any problem traveling from country to country to country in Europe. They've created their European Union, and they all pat themselves on the back in virtue signal about how open and welcoming they are to anyone from around the world. And very similar to the leadership that aligns themselves with the left-wing socialist globalist agenda in Europe, Democrats, when they're in power here in America, they virtue signal and do the exact same thing. Most of the migration that we've received come from our southern border. And of course, that means a lot of Latin America and Caribbean. But see, the word got out during the Biden administration, and we had people from all around the world coming to America via Mexico. They would fly into Mexico and then cross our southern border to enter America. And but they didn't necessarily stay in Texas. I mean, the Biden administration actually flew them into certain states that were losing Americans in their population. They needed to boost up the numbers in those states so that they could make sure the census makes it look like they need more congressmen there. Same thing here. They're entering through Spain, but they're going to go all through Europe. But what I'm confused about here, and I truly am confused, is why are things so bad in Morocco that they have to do this? Because I could have sworn under Barack Obama's presidency and leadership, they had a thing in Morocco called the Arab Spring. Remember the Arab Spring? When people in Arab nations, Muslim nations, rose up against the tyrannical, heavy-handed government that was oppressing them. And the Arab Spring, which was supported by the American government, empowered the mob on the street to take control and take over and make things better for everyone living in countries like Morocco. And now, here we are, 10, 15 years later, and things are so bad in that country of Morocco after the Arab Spring that they are falling over themselves, pushing each other out of the way to get into Europe. Well, we really need to take a look at that. Maybe things weren't so great under Barack Obama. 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
18: With SRN News, I'm Rich Thomason in Washington. President Trump's International Board of Peace has announced a deal that would see Hamas disarm and Israel withdraw its forces from Gaza. An investigation is underway following this week's cyber attacks targeting more than 30 water utilities in Minnesota. No reports, though, of any negative impact on water quality in the affected communities. President Trump says illegal aliens holding commercial driver's licenses are to blame for more than two dozen deaths and many serious injuries on American roads last year. Now incentives being offered to encourage military veterans who drove large military vehicles to consider a career in trucking. Federal regulators clearing the way for robo-taxis to operate without steering wheels and perhaps eventually without brake pedals. On Wall Street, the Dow futures 308 points higher. More details at srnnews.com.
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28: 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The Answer.
0: Eating 111 times the same words written on a card for him that his lawyers fed him that make him sound like a guilty weasel. I'd like to think that that's the last humiliating image that we will have of Anthony Fauci, unless it's facing some level of justice for breaking federal law. But he's doing his best to play the PR game. This is what he knows how to do. That's one thing we learned from his diary, his work journal there that he kept, that his media appearances and his connections with the famous and the hoi polloi, the Hollywood stars, the media personalities in Washington, D.C., comedians, actresses, Barbara Streisand. That's something that was right in his wheelhouse. He frankly had a better expertise at promoting himself than he did at understanding basics of natural immunity and virology, it appeared. So imagine our surprise when after a 48 to 72 hour negative news cycle that he just endured, we saw a stunning image yesterday. Amazing. Here's Tony Fauci walking out in his Bethesda home, and he looks down on the porch, and and there were cameras there to capture this moment. Someone had given him flowers. Someone sent him flowers in a vase. It's lovely. They're wildflowers. And everybody got to see the card because it was displayed in such a way and printed big enough for all of those lenses on those cameras to pick it up. It says, "We love you, Dr. Fauci," handwritten too. Who do you think sent that to him? Was it Julia Roberts? Was it Barbara Streisand? Maybe it was his best bud, Jake Tapper. Who do you think sent Tony Fauci flowers? I think the answer is staring at us right in the face, but I'd love to hear your thoughts. 855-784-4255. Who on earth would send him flowers? Now, if the other side of the card said, thanks for rigging the 2020 presidential election for me, then we'd know for sure who sent it. And that's not a bad guess either. But there's happy-go-lucky, beaming, smiling Tony Fauci with a million-dollar haircut, showing off his flowers and the card that says, "We love you, Dr. Fauci." And you know he's eating it up. He loves the limelight. Well, I floated Jake Tapper as a possibility. And I got to tell you, I was so thrilled that during the news cycle, I think it was Wednesday night, he finally broke his silence. You know, this has been in the news since Saturday morning when these government journals were released for public consumption. And very quickly, we saw that he had a very, very close, chummy relationship with Anthony Fauci. Jake Tapper did. They had dinner at each other's houses, days when you weren't allowed to have guests over for dinner, and you certainly weren't allowed to go out to a restaurant. And then this was never disclosed. You see, Jake Tapper, he's not going to disclose this kind of thing. Like, if I'm interviewing somebody that I have a personal relationship with and I happen to know, I will tell you on the air. I do that all the time. Especially and almost primarily if it's an elected official or somebody who works in government. I always say, by the way, full disclosure, you know, like, we had Jason Smith, chairman of the Ways and Means Committee. I actually happen to know him through a member of his family that I'm very close with. We're on a fantasy football league together. I let you know that when I interviewed Jason Smith. Jake Tapper interviewed Anthony Fauci several times during the pandemic. And furthermore, Jake Tapper interviewed people who were critical of Anthony Fauci several times on his program, on his very influential, if not well-viewed, program on CNN. And he defended Anthony Fauci. He went hard against Anthony Fauci's critics. And he never, ever disclosed once that he had a close personal friendship with Anthony Fauci. Well, finally, Wednesday night, it was time to reveal that. It was time to explain to his audience and to anyone who cares about journalistic ethics and standards, exactly what was behind this relationship and the fact that he appeared so many times in Anthony Fauci's diary. Let's roll that clip of Jake Tapper here explaining everything to you.
1: I think Republicans were going for here was that Fauci was saying things publicly that didn't necessarily line up with what he was thinking or saying privately. Some of Fauci's private diary entries seem to contradict his previous public statements. For example, in a March 2020 entry, Fauci recalls a conversation he had with then New York City Mayor Bill de Blasio. Fauci wrote, quote, "I spoke with Bill de Blasio and convinced him based on what I was saying publicly in my conversation tonight to close the New York City schools. He had already decided based on what I was saying on TV," unquote. Fauci also wrote about a similar call he had with Gavin Newsom's chief of staff, Gavin Newsom, the governor of California.
0: No, we didn't make a mistake. No, we didn't call up the wrong clip. That's pretty much it. He did a whole segment about the facts of the case. Finally, by the way, pretty late to the game, he waited until the plead the fifth day where he couldn't ignore the news story anymore. And when he conveyed the news story, he basically relayed everything that you had already learned Monday morning on this show. And he never once, not during his entire broadcast, not once did he explain to his viewers and to anyone who cares about journalism exactly why he was so closely connected with this singular figure who was the most powerful and influential person during the entire pandemic and lockdown. Not once did he explain to his audience what that relationship was, why he was in the diaries, what their friendship looked like, and how it affected his work. Not once did he show his viewers, the small handful that still exist, any level of respect or dignity. I wish I could say I'm surprised. So maybe the flowers came from Jake Tapper. Christian, listening in Venice, Florida, has an idea. All right, Christian, who do you think sent the flowers to Anthony Fauci to make him feel better about the bad week he had?
2: Pick any Democrat in America.
0: Anyone, just anyone with a D at the end of the name.
2: That's right, that's right. Anybody without common sense, send them flowers. Go ahead. I'm sorry.
0: No, go ahead, Christian. What did you want to say?
2: What's very sad is that I think only two senators understand exactly what Fauci did. Johnson of Wyoming, Wisconsin, and Rand Paul. Mm-hmm. Fauci can be easily brought up on treason for creating a bioweapon and giving it to our enemy, the Chinese. Yeah. What's very little known, This was planned from 2014. When Trump won the election, Fauci stated, sometimes during his term, there will be a pandemic.
0: Yes.
2: They planned we've ahead
0: seen that
2: of
0: video.
2: Time.
0: Yeah.
2: It was all planned. This was all planned.
0: Listen, I think it's worth exploring that because it was an extraordinary statement that he made, Christian. Thank you for that. And it does explain, doesn't it, why his pardon goes all the way back to 2014, something that he was going to be asked about and was asked about, but he decided to plead the fifth to protect his, well, I don't know what it protected because he had a pardon for that whole time. I'll tell you one Democrat probably who didn't send the flowers, the outgoing mayor of Washington, D.C., Muriel Bowser. This video is making the rounds. We played it quite a bit when it happened on our flagship station, WMAL. Muriel Bowser and Anthony Fauci, they were going door-to-door in southeast D.C. because one specific cohort and demographic of Americans who were not getting the vaccine back during the big push for the vax 2021 were African-Americans, specifically black men. They were very suspicious of this vaccine. And so let's remember and walk down memory lane when Anthony Fauci and Muriel Bowser went door to door in southeast D.C. and stumbled upon this man. Now, in retrospect, 4 years later, you tell me who the expert is in this exchange. Let's roll that clip.
3: The people in America are not settled with the information that's been given to us right now.
4: So I'm not going to be lining up taking a shot on a vaccination for something that wasn't clear in the first place. And then you all create a shot in miraculous time. It takes years to create vaccination.
5: Well, it used to take years.
4: Okay, it used to.
5: You know how many years were invested in this approach? About 20 years of science to get us to be able to do it.
4: 20 years is not enough. And 9 months is definitely not enough for nobody to be taking no vaccination that you all came up with.
6: The only reason I'm talking to you right now, as close as we are, is that I've been vaccinated.
4: Right.
6: But if it allows thousands of people like you don't get vaccinated, you're going to let this virus continue to percolate in this country and in this world.
4: Something like the common flu then, right?
5: It's much more serious than the flu.
4: Well, the flu kills a lot of people annually, too.
5: You know how many people died of the flu the last year? I mean, not this year, virtually none, but the previous year, about 20 to 30,000. You know how many people have died from COVID-19 in the United States? 600,000 Americans.
4: Well, the number that you all giving that died, that's once again, that's you all's number.
6: You gonna pass.
4: Yeah, definitely. Because when you start talking about paying people to get vaccinated, when you start talking about incentivizing things to get people vaccinated, there's something else going on with that.
6: But I'm glad millions of people like me and most everybody here didn't get an incentive. You know what their incentive was? Protecting their health and protecting the city.
4: Incentive, y'all campaign is about fear. It's about inciting fear in people. You all attack people with fear. That's what this pandemic is. It's a fear. It's fear, this pandemic. That's all it is.
0: Yeah, there's a very wise man in that video, and his name is not Anthony Fauci. I don't think I've ever seen a more American video than that one, and I had totally forgotten about it. But I'm glad it's making the rounds again. In retrospect, it's pretty clear exactly what they were doing and what was going on there. And no, you don't need to be a conspiracy theorist or a fearmonger to see it. Because they didn't have any answers for the basic fundamental questions that were being asked. And they still don't. And I guess that's why they use their Fifth Amendment protections, lest they actually have to answer questions. But Anthony Fauci was good at PR. He was very good at making sure that he had all the right people in his back pocket who would never ask questions like that man on his front porch in southeast D.C. asked. Also, I do love the bonus feature in that clip of Muriel Bowser, who has an accent a lot like mine most days when she's conducting the business of the District of Columbia. But she's standing in Southeast talking to somebody in that ward and trying to convince them to take money for a shot to, you know, save grandma from being killed. She suddenly slips into a dialect that is somewhat unrecognizable. in American politics. It's not the dialect she uses when she gives a speech at the DNC, but apparently it's the dialect she needs to use to speak to one of her voters. We've got more on Fauci as the morning goes on as well. I'd love to hear from you a little bit more on this. 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
28: 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The Answer. 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
0: 855-784-4255. Who sent Anthony Fauci his flowers with a big card on it? Handwritten, big enough for all the lenses to pick up. It says, "We love you, Dr. Fauci." I said the answer is staring us in the face. So I'll go ahead and reveal my hunch. Who sent Anthony Fauci the flowers? Well, he did. He did, or he had somebody in the neighborhood, you know, put together, because they do look like, you know, sort of hand-picked wildflowers or something in a handwritten note. This came from the inside. The call's coming from inside the house. The man knows how to work the cameras. He knows how to work the media. He knows how to work the images. This little vase of flowers, maybe his wife, maybe one of his kids. It's an inside job, I tell you. It's an inside job. But I'd love to hear your suspicions. 855-784-4255. Also, by the way, I'm curious if you've got that guy on your Facebook page right now. The one guy, because all the Fauci lovers and the Fauci defenders and the people who posted pictures of Fauci's and Fauci candles that they would pray to and just all the bizarreness that we all lived through and the cult of personality that we had to endure. And by the way, at the very beginning of this thing, I was told by reliable people in my life and advice, because I'm not a doctor, I was told, yeah, Fauci's been around forever and he's, you know, one of the top guys, a good guy, take a listen to him. It took about 6 weeks. Maybe I took longer than I should have, but it took about 6 weeks where I was like, wait a second, what's going on with this guy? But do you still have that guy on your Facebook? That woman on your Facebook who is still devoted to this man, who actually went out of their way on Facebook to do a, you know, 700-page defense of Anthony Fauci, calling this a witch hunt, that they're outraged and they cannot believe that Republicans are trying to tar and feather this man who just genuinely wanted to stop the virus and save Americans' lives, who's been nothing but honest and forthright. Oh, sure, he made a mistake here and there, but we all make mistakes. But shame on Rand Paul and shame on Republicans and those crazy right-wing MAGA cultists for going after him now. Do you got that guy? How do you reply to that guy? I'm curious. 855-784-4255. Scott in California. Out there on the West Coast. Hey, good morning, Scott. Thanks for staying up late or waking up early. Who do you think sent the flowers to Fauci?
11: Yeah, 2 points. The flowers were sent by our government, the CIA. Oh. They have to.
0: No, it is. It's an inside job.
11: Yeah, they have to maintain and distract us from the fact that we paid for the Wuhan lab, no doubt, just like we paid for Epstein Island. And if you look at Congress right now, the Democrats use the classified intel of Epstein. He was a money launderer for the CIA. That's what he was doing. And they use that classified intel, knowing the conservatives can't talk about it, to bash him, to make political hay. And the conservatives are doing that right now with Fauci. It's all kabuki theater. They know the Democrats can't say. Even Obama told them, you know, to cut it out. Well, if Obama told them to cut it out way back then, that means that they were aware of this operation occurring. And the bad part about it, Larry, is in both cases, Epstein and Wuhan, the taxpayers footed the bill. We paid for it.
0: So, Scott, and I'm not challenging your position necessarily, although because I do think that people in the intelligence community knew what was going on in Wuhan. And I do think, and by the way, we have reports that people in the CIA, in the State Department, in the defense intelligence communities were saying, this isn't the Wuhan wet market. We have seen those emails. A lot of information has come out to support much of what you're talking about. The question is, if it's that deep and if it's that maniacal and if it's that much of a kabuki theater charade, why are we seeing any of this?
11: Well, because our government has to maintain the charade of having faith in our bureaucracy. That's why. And, you know,
0: is if they were that good at it, then none of it would get out. None of it would be released. And we wouldn't have even seen the hearing this week of people challenging and actually raising much of what you've discussed. I mean, we've got people challenging Fauci right now saying, no, of course it came from the lab. Why is that even something that's knowable?
11: Because of free media, cell phones,
16: the web.
0: So there is still, all right, well, this is good, because I just wanted to know that within your realm of how you're viewing all of this, you do see that there is still some level of freedom and free information that still exists. We just got to keep it going. All right. All right. Thank you, Scott. And I'm glad your voice was heard out there in California. How about Mac in Pennsylvania? Real fast, Mac, you've only got less than a minute. Who do you think sent the flowers?
17: Well, it has to be an inside job, just like you had said and the caller had said. But if it were me, like I told the screener, if I were going to send them flowers, I would send them Wolfsbane.
0: You think he'd recoil?
17: With a nice little note attached to it. I hope it finds you and tears your throat out, because you're a menace. That's how I feel.
0: Mac, I'll tell you what, I appreciate the call. And as I see people on these cable news panels, and I see politicians in Washington, D.C. poo-poo this, some of them even Republicans saying, what's the point? What's the point? Why do we have to dredge this up? Why are we obsessed with it? I think our politicians and certainly our media are either woefully misinformed or naive about the anger that Americans still feel and the unresolved questions and accountability that we still have, or they know full well and they just don't want to talk about it. They don't want to focus on it. They're dying to bury this. It's not going to be buried. It can't.
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21: Breaking news this hour from Town Hall. Amrit Thomason. A ruling by Spain's Supreme Court, combined with the policies of the socialist government, has unleashed a migrant invasion. Thousands of migrants, many of them young men from Morocco, are flooding into the Spanish enclave of Ceuta.
22: There has been this big attempt for people to get across, but the question is, what happens to them once they're there? You've got the authorities that run this Spanish territory saying that they're overwhelmed, that there are reception centers which were already full up, that if anyone needs medical treatment, that the hospitals will be full. And also, they say they're worried about the security side of things.
21: The BBC's Nick Beek says so far 18 migrants have died trying to reach the Spanish territory. President Trump blames far-left globalist policies. He's again urging Europe to reverse course or risk its own demise. There are fresh hopes for a path to peace in the Mideast. The president's multinational board of peace announcing a deal that would see Hamas disarm and Israel withdraw its forces from Gaza. Looks like Seattle's going to be in the market for a new police chief.
1: Seattle Police Chief Sean Barnes tells the Seattle Times his future as chief is up to the mayor amid public criticism and confusing communications after a shootout at a crowded food festival. Mayor Katie Wilson announced that Barnes had resigned and that she was appointing Andre Sales as interim chief, but Barnes supporters say Wilson actually asked him to resign and he declined. Several black community...
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3: 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Good morning from your nation's capital at WFAL and nationwide here in the Relief Factor studios. Coming up in 30 minutes, the Deputy Secretary of Transportation. I want to talk to him about the Freedom Haulers. I love the name of that. That's veterans of our military who are now encouraged to take up. There isn't a more American job on the planet than being a long-haul truck driver. And for some reason, we've been importing people from foreign countries who aren't even citizens here, some of them illegally in the country. We've given them the commercial driver's license, putting them behind an 18-wheeler and saying, yeah, go for it. Now, how about some vets? How about we get the vets some jobs? So we're going to talk about that and also the renovations of Dulles International Airport. Also coming up in the next hour, our friend Dr. Kevin Roberts of Heritage Foundation. I want to talk about that migration problem. I called it an unarmed invasion of Spain and Europe by those Moroccan men that we saw and talked about a little earlier in the show. He'll be joining us in the 8 o'clock hour. Right now, though, we're joined by Tom Fitton of Judicial Watch. Good morning, Tom. Always good to talk to you, my friend.
4: Larry, good to be with you again.
3: So I'm told we don't need the Save America Act. Of course, key provision is that you have to prove you're a citizen when you register to vote. I'm told we don't need that because it's already against the law and it just doesn't happen. Then I heard that New Jersey had at least 6,000 non-citizens on the voter rolls, but they said, oh, it was a computer glitch and it was a one-off and it never happens. But then I really appreciate you and the folks at Judicial Watch here reminding us all that this happened before. This happened just a year ago, right? In Virginia, where they had to purge a bunch of non-citizens off the voter rolls.
4: Oh, it's not only happened a year ago, it's happening as of last month. Remember Governor Youngkin pushed hard to accelerate and reinvigorate the Virginia law,
3: yes,
4: that requires non-citizens to be removed. We asked questions about it from Virginia authorities, and we got the records. It's 6,531 names were removed as a result of declared non-citizenship status, meaning they said, no, I'm not a citizen, and they followed up, and the names were removed. So these are people who are already on the rolls,
3: right,
4: who evidently went to DMV, asked for a driver's license, or were registered there, who knows. They send it along to the state elections officials. They confirm whether or not they're citizens because they said they weren't citizens. And then they had the names removed.
3: But they were already on. So these are just
4: already on.
3: These are just the 6,500 people who were honest when the follow-up came.
4: Right. So they were canceled, affirmed non-citizens. So, so I don't know what else you need to say.
3: Yeah, I mean,
4: for show, this isn't like, oh, well, you know, they shouldn't have been removed. No, these are people who, look, your name's on the rolls. We know that you're not a citizen. You said you're not a citizen. Maybe you said you're not a citizen, but you really are. Let us know. So they either got back to them or otherwise didn't let them know.
3: So Tom Fitton, help me out with this, because earlier this week, Senator Mark Warner from Virginia, he was on a television program hosted by, it's funded by Qatar, actually a foreign country. Mehdi Hassan is the host. And he raised grave concerns. I mean, I've never seen Mark Warner this concerned about something other than maybe, you know, some pending terrorist attack. He seemed incredibly concerned about the thought that the president or the Department of Homeland Security might have ICE agents at

0: you know, from November, 3 months back.
1: Right.
0: If you're a non-citizen on the rolls, don't worry. This process at least won't allow you to be removed.
1: Wait, the settlement is that non-citizens will not be removed in a 90-day. By the way, that 90-day window is, I think, a week from now. And does anyone, do we have any faith that the Spanberger administration is prioritizing making sure that the voting rolls are clean before that 90-day window? Absolutely not. I doubt they're even touching it.
0: Yeah, so what happens is that now technically if they find out accidentally someone's a non-citizen, they can remove them. But this process is, look, you know, you're getting a driver's license. Let's run it by state election officials. You say you're not a citizen. Let's make sure you're not on the rolls. That process stops. That process stops.
1: Tom Fitness, our guest, he's president of Judicial Watch. And Tom, I know that you've been focusing on other states too with their voter rolls. You reached some settlements in California and Los Angeles County. How widespread do you believe this is based on the data you have and based on your organization's Judicial Watch's efforts over the years?
0: The problem of non-citizens?
1: The problem of non-citizens registered to vote, yes.
0: I think there's, off the top of my head, I would think there's about 1 million non-citizens voting in federal elections.
1: About a million.
0: And then those registered to vote, that would be a number greater than that.
1: Right. You're saying there's 1 million who are actually actively voting in these elections.
0: Yeah, that's based on a study by extrapolating numbers from a study from several years ago, appeared in the Washington Post, an Old Dominion study. And essentially the study found based on self-reporting data again, that, look, there's a certain number of non-citizens who are registered to vote, and of those, there's a good number that vote. And, you know, it just stands to reason. You've got tens of millions of non-citizens here in the United States. We've got systems that really don't prevent them from voting adequately or registering to vote adequately. And once they're registered to vote, all bets are off. They have the ID necessary to vote.
1: Right.
0: Right. Voter ID doesn't stop a non-citizen.
1: Photo ID will not stop this. It's got to be a proof of citizenship at the point of registration. And right now, I mean, I've got my driver's license renewed a couple of years ago. It's a touch screen at the Department of Motor Vehicles. You just click a box and it's done. No questions asked.
0: Well, in places like New Jersey, if you're a non-citizen doing that, the problem is that anyone who sought a driver's license or renewed one was automatically registered to vote.
1: Right.
0: And they didn't have the check in place to stop non-citizens.
1: Oh.
0: And because they didn't have the technical check in place, or so they pretend, you had thousands get registered and hundreds voting.
1: So,
0: and we don't have the voting records of these non-citizens in Virginia.
1: Right. We don't know whether they voted or not. We just know that
0: right.
1: They were registered.
0: And that's something that we'll be looking into.
1: And by the way, these 6,500 in Virginia, they're the only the ones that had the honesty, the cross-check that said, oh, yeah, I'm not a citizen. How many people do we know that aren't citizens but went ahead and just lied and said they were anyway? Because they've already broken laws claiming that they're citizens. That's why they're working in this country. That's why they're getting benefits in this country. If you're willing to break the law on crossing our border illegally and then falsely claiming asylum, what's stopping you from falsely claiming you're a citizen?
0: Right. This is an indirect way of checking to make sure that non-citizens aren't on the rolls. And I thought it was interesting that the left objected to following up with elections officials when someone applying for a driver's license said they weren't a non-citizen. And they objected to the government making sure that, hey, maybe we should make sure they're not registered to vote.
1: Tom Fitton, Judicial.
0: Thankfully, Youngkin did this.
1: Yeah.
0: But you can be sure, you know, this process still technically is in place. You can be sure. Well, we now know it's going to be shut off for 3 months prior to the federal election.
1: Right.
0: And you got to wonder whether they'll be vigorous in pursuing it after that.
1: Do you think or recommend that maybe ICE should be at certain polling places in Virginia where we know, I mean, by admission, by the language of this settlement, they're acknowledging there are non-citizens who are registered to vote. It seems like that would be a good place for ICE to be to check to see people who are voting are actually citizens.
0: Well, whether

0: resources be deployed there on Election Day is, I think, a specific question, although it wouldn't surprise one if they had to pick up a non-citizen at the rolls in the pursuit of their ordinary functions, meaning, oh, wow, looks, you know, we're going after so-and-so, he's a non-citizen.
1: And he happens to be in line to vote right now.
0: Found him at the election place or
1: in the midterms,
0: thereabouts.
1: Maybe even working as a volunteer. Tom Fitton, JudicialWatch.org. Support his work because it's good stuff. Thanks, Tom. Appreciate it.
0: You're welcome.
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15: 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The Answer. Avoid the confusion.
1: Thankfully, when it comes to politics, a lot of the stuff that matters to me right now also matters to everyone in this country, focusing on the midterm elections, because two critical states that we're looking at for two very different reasons are states that I have connections to. State of California, of course, we're seeing quite possibly the beginning of the end for that state, or maybe the end of the end for that state if they continue to walk down the same path, keep voting for incompetence and corruption with Xavier Becerra as their potential next governor. Steve Hilton is sort of the last gasping chance that the state has. And obviously all eyes were on that Los Angeles mayor's primary as well, with Spencer Pratt. And of course we focus on California because it's our most populous state. And I lived in California for a big bulk of my life. But the state of my birth, state of my origin, where I first came from, also is a major state in American politics this election cycle. That's the Wolverine state, the Great Lakes state, the state of Michigan. And the Senate race there is an incredibly important microcosm for the state of the Democrats right now, because it couldn't be a clearer choice between upstart public health employee and failed gubernatorial candidate Abdul El-Sayed, who claims he's not a Democrat socialist, and yet he embraces all of the policies of the Democrat Socialists of America and is endorsed by everyone in the Democrat Socialists of America, and has as his number one campaign advisor, it appears, or promoter, Hassan Piker, this odious, odious streamer podcaster who says America deserved 9/11 and was sad to see the Soviet Union lose the Cold War. He is also a Democrat Socialist and openly roots against America and her allies and promotes and supports Hamas. That's Abdul El-Sayed. On the other side of the Democrat primary, it's now narrowed down to one woman, Haley Stevens, who is supported by the Democrat establishment in Washington, is supported by many think tanks and PACs, I should say, excuse me, PACs, not think tanks. They can't support candidates. PACs and super PACs, including AIPAC. AIPAC is a political action committee comprised of Americans who support the state of Israel. Abdul El-Sayed, as I mentioned, is aligned with people who support Hamas, the terrorists who kill citizens from the state of Israel. They had their last debate earlier this week, and the money is flowing in for Haley Stevens. The wagons are circling around Haley Stevens. Gretchen Whitmer, the governor of Michigan, has endorsed Haley Stevens. Every prominent, respectable establishment Democrat in Washington and nationwide has embraced and supported and endorsed Haley Stevens. Abdul El-Sayed, on the other side of the equation, has been endorsed by Bernie Sanders, Elizabeth Warren, Zoran Mamdani, and has now released this ad with Alexandria Ocasio-Cortez. Here, take a listen.
21: Dr. Abdul El-Sayed and I may come from different places, but we're forged from the same fight.
25: For money out of politics, money in your pocket, and Medicare.
21: For all. That's the part they can't stand. That's why billionaires are spending millions to bury Abdul and this movement.
25: For all, because wherever you live, however you pray, whoever you vote for, I'm going to fight for you.
21: And we only win
25: when all of us win.
21: That's right.
1: We only win when all of us win. That's Orwellian right there. And that's how communism is sold to you. Everybody wins. And there's no winners unless everybody's winners. What was that thing from that great movie, The Incredibles? If everybody's a superhero, then nobody is. Yeah, well, we all win if everybody wins, or something like that. And Medicare for all. Of course, they have no idea how they're going to pay for such things. And by the way, the reason that your health insurance is screwed up right now is because the government got involved in the first place. Anyway, you get the picture. They're all lining up against Abdul Sayed, and she's right. Billionaires are definitely supporting her opponent. Here's the thing about Michigan. As of now, the latest poll, Abdul El-Sayed is winning by 15 points, 54% to 39%. Maybe because Haley Stevens is just weird. Here's a moment where she was about to do a presentation, and she seemed unclear about what a microphone does. Here, listen.
0: Okay, and I'm not supposed to pick up this microphone. I think it's just laying down. Did you want me to or no? What do you want me to do? Hold this? Holy smokes. I mean, if you can't hear me and you need the mic, I'll do it, you know, but...
1: That's rough. By the way, latest polls also show that Michigan presumptive nominee Mike Rogers, Republican Mike Rogers, will beat Abdul Sayed going away and actually has a tough time beating Haley Stevens. But the Democrat voters don't care. They want their radical, and they're the ones who have a seat at the table right now. And, well, the primary is this Tuesday. It'll be fascinating to see. But right now, Abdul Sayed, the radical, the pro-Hamas guy, he's looking good. I mean, I guess. 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
4: SRN News, I'm Rich Thomason in Washington. A ruling by Spain's Supreme Court, along with the policies of the socialist government, has unleashed a migrant invasion. Thousands of migrants, many of them young men from Morocco, flooding into the Spanish enclave of Ceuta. So far, 18 migrants have died trying to reach that Spanish territory. Fresh hopes for a path to peace in the Mideast. President Trump's multinational board of peace announcing a deal it would see Hamas disarm and Israel pull its forces back from Gaza. Cyber attacks on more than 30 water utilities in Minnesota earlier this week. The incident's under investigation. The death toll from the Japanese earthquake has risen. It's now up to 34. On Wall Street, stock futures pointing to a higher open later in the morning. The Dow futures up 292 points. NASDAQ futures 327 points higher. More details at srnnews.com.
5: This is Hugh Hewitt for townhall.com. Mentalist Oz Perlman was featured at the recent rescheduled dinner of the White House Correspondents Association. The choice of a mentalist for the entertainment portion of the program was apt. Performers in that category combine psychology, suggestion, observation, misdirection, and showmanship to create the illusion of mind reading. For the reporters in the room, Perlman could even be categorized as continuing education. Members of the legacy media are relying on the practices employed by Perlman to draw conclusions about President Donald Trump. Keep your eyes and ears open for reporting in print or on broadcast that relays what the president or vice president is, quote, thinking or, quote, feeling, as opposed to what they have said or done. And that's not reporting, of course, it's guessing. The appearance of a mind reader among Beltway News business elites was just so on the nose. Did any of the assembled reporters even notice the mirror in the room?
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1: Your donation here on our final day, and I'll give you more details on that coming up. Also, Dr. Kevin Roberts is joining us later in the program to talk about the harrowing scenes out of Spain, the Moroccan unarmed invasion, it appears to be. We'll get to that coming up as well. But right now, we're joined by the Deputy Secretary of Transportation, Stephen Bradbury. A lot of stuff happening with the Department of Transportation, Mr. Bradbury. First, I got to say, it looks like you guys are having fun over there. It looks like, you're actually like tackling this job and the really important stuff that the DOT does. It sometimes flies under the radar, but there seems to be a sense of sort of joy to the day. Am I misreading the situation?
27: Not at all. It is a joy. It's very exciting. And Secretary Duffy has so much energy. And I'll tell you, the president loves what we're doing at Department of Transportation. He's a builder.
1: Yes.
27: I think the secretary likes to say that the president has told him if he couldn't be president and he had to be a cabinet secretary, he would pick the Department of Transportation. And we feel that every day. President is so focused on what we're doing. And the projects are big, they're challenging, but they're very exciting. And I think they're going to benefit all Americans.
1: Well, and what I love about a lot of these projects is it's conveying the message to the American people that, yes, we can still do stuff. We can get things done.
27: That's right.
1: And we have the ability to think big and do it. Two big initiatives this week. In a moment, I want to ask you about this Freedom Haulers thing, which I think is a brilliant, wonderful idea. But let's start with one of the biggest, most important, highly trafficked international airports. And it's right here in our backyard, Washington, D.C., Dulles International Airport. A huge initiative now to update this airport. Give us exactly an overview of what's going to happen at Dulles and how overdue this is, because some of the systems that you're improving here are decades old.
27: That's right. It's an aging, dismal airport. It's not what the nation's capital deserves. And, you know, the president is on a mission to make the Washington, D.C. area beautiful and safe. And this is part of that. Dulles Airport is the international gateway airport for the nation's capital.
1: Yeah.
27: And it should reflect American greatness. And that's what the president believes. This is a personal focus of the president. He's very intensely focused on ensuring that Dulles is revolutionized, transformed, improved, and turned into one of the greatest airports, most beautiful airports in the world. And he asked Secretary Duffy to take charge of this project and get it done. And in December, we put out a request for ideas to the world, asking developers, investors, come in, tell us what you think can be done at Dulles and how you would pay for it, how it should look. We got more than 30 submissions. The president looked at those personally. We brought in some of the top ideas in terms of the teams, the models. The president looked at it personally. We had him set out in the cabinet room multiple times. The president looked at this. And what we ended up focusing on, because it makes great economic sense, and we've got the two big partners that you need to enlist to get this done involved. And that's a plan that was developed jointly by United Airlines and by the Metropolitan Washington Airports Authority. Now, the federal government owns Dulles Airport, but the airport authority, Metropolitan Washington Airports Authority, operates it.
1: Mm-hmm.
27: And United Airlines is the biggest airline at Dulles. It's a hub for United. They have 68% of the enplanements at Dulles.
1: Yeah.
27: So you're not really going to get something done as a practical matter without the cooperation and involvement of EMWA, that's the airports authority, and United. And so they've come together, and with the president's push and focus, they've come forward with a dramatic, bold plan, which is accelerating the time schedule and expanding the scope of previous plans for the airport. It's going to be a massive, complete redo of the airport. Now, one critical thing the president insisted on, we're going to keep the iconic Saarinen main terminal building. You see it right there in that picture.
1: Yeah,
27: that's
1: beautiful.
27: Stay.
1: I have to say, as people always complain about Dulles, but it is an incredibly stunning facade there, that main building that you pull up to or that you enter, it's
27: right.
1: Great. And I thank God you're keeping that. The problem comes when you have to get to your flight and you have to get on one of those
27: crazy
1: people movers that look like they were designed in 1959. And if you fly United, you've got to get on one of those weird things that sort of like truck you through, like you're all sort of a can of sardines, all the passengers from one terminal to another, because all of the terminals are sort of spread out.
27: Yes. And when you get to that terminal, most of the time it's cramped, dismal, old, aging.
1: Yes.
27: Some of these concourses were built to be temporary and they've been there for more than 40 years.
1: Jeez.
27: So we're going to get rid of the mobile lounges, the people movers, get rid of the old concourses and completely redo it. The project is already underway because there's a new concourse that's being built. That was a project that had been started, but I'll tell you, with the president's push, it's going to be accelerated and finished much quicker. And then we're going to break ground next year on a whole new main terminal right behind the Saarinen building and new concourses up front.
1: Wow.
27: It's going to be gorgeous. Big, broad concourses, a big lounge for United, one of the biggest in the world. New aero train, underground trains connecting concourses. And it's all going to be accelerated on Trump time. And I'll tell you, it's going to be paid for through bonding of the airport authority. So no federal funds immediately involved in this project. So it's a great deal for the American people.
1: Also, of course, all of our listeners in D.C. know that the area around Dulles Airport is a huge growth area, merging Loudoun County and Fairfax County out there. A whole lot of growth over the last 10, 15 years, a lot of expansion, a lot of new population, a lot of businesses out there. So this helps the economy as well, I would think. And this affects everyone in America. First time I was ever in Dulles Airport, I was flying from Los Angeles to Europe, and my whole family, we had to stop in Dulles. And if you fly internationally, coming back from Europe, you've got to get your bags, you got to go recheck in, you have to go through TSA again. It was insane. So this is going to be great for all Americans who are going to utilize Dulles as a hub. The question is, what kind of disruption is this going to be? Is this going to disrupt any of the air traffic that they've got right there? Because, you know, out in Los Angeles, I feel like they've been renovating LAX for about two decades. It's still not done. What is this timeline and how big of the disruption is it going to be?
27: Well, it has to be a phased project. It's obviously a huge operating airport. We want it to grow. We don't want the construction to constrain the use of the airport. So it will be built consistent with continuing to operate the airport. And you've got multiple concourses, so you have the opportunity to do it in phases and to build new concourses where none currently exist. That won't disrupt anything. The extension of the train can be done with the existing train continuing to operate. So there's a plan for doing that, but it's going to be done on a fast time schedule.
1: What's the goal end date on this, or do you have one?
27: Well, the first terminal, the first concourse that's currently under construction is going to be done very quickly. And we're going to break ground this coming year on this new main concourse in the front, which should take about 5 to 6 years. The overall project should be about 10 years.
1: 10 years. All right. While I've got you here, we're speaking with the Deputy Secretary of Transportation, Stephen Bradbury. The president yesterday made an announcement of a new program, which I think is just terrific. This involves replacing, you know, a lot of illegal immigrants and non-citizens have gotten commercial driver's license. They've been involved in a lot of accidents and traffic incidents, fatalities, right, driving 18-wheelers. Tell me about the solution here, Freedom Haulers.
27: Yes, so this is a big safety issue, and the American people really need to understand what's happened here. Over the past 4 years or previous administration of the Biden administration, they let all these illegal aliens into the United States through these special waiver programs, and they gave them temporary work authorizations. And then a lot of them went and got commercial driver's licenses. And many of those driver's licenses were issued for like 5 years, so way beyond the terms of that work authorization. That's illegal. That should never have happened. A lot of these drivers also don't know English. They can't read traffic signs. They can't speak with first responders. That's a huge safety issue, and we see the way some of them have been driving and the accidents, many of them have been fatal. So there's a big, we don't know exactly the numbers, we're taking a look at all the data, we're auditing it, but there's a substantial fraction of the nation's commercial drivers who are driving these 80,000-pound trucks who are illegal aliens, who have no business being on the road, and who are unsafe. So that is a huge issue, and we are cracking down on it. The Federal Motor Carrier Safety Administration is part of DOT. We are the safety overseer for commercial trucking in the United States. We're partnering with other agencies across the government, including our Homeland Security colleagues, to drill down and get these drivers out of the workforce.
1: Right.
27: So then you got to replace them. We need new drivers on the road, because this has been eating the heart out of American trucking, what's happened. It's a national disgrace and, as I say, a huge safety issue. So we got to get new capable drivers on the road. And you got drivers coming out of the military who are trained, who are driving trucks in the military, one branch or another. And we should get them streamlined right into the commercial driver's workforce, because they don't need a lot of specialized training. They've already got it down. They've been driving for the American people in the military. So let's get them into those jobs and fill all those slots so we can keep the trucks running and keep the system safe.
1: It makes perfect sense. And you know, Mr. Bradbury, I'm constantly told that the illegal immigrants were needed in this country for our economy because they're doing jobs that Americans won't do. Since when do Americans not want to be truck drivers? There's nothing more American than being a truck driver. Not
27: That's
1: sure
27: right.
1: how that shifted, and I'm guessing you're going to have quite a bit of demand. What's the response so far on this from our veterans?
27: Well, I think the veterans love it, and the trucking industry loves it. That is, the legitimate trucking carriers love it. I will tell you, you know, taking advantage and exploiting these illegal drivers, there's been an influx as well of illegal or fraudulent trucking companies that coming in, many from Eastern Europe and other places, to set up syndicates. And sometimes they are what we call chameleon carriers. They change their DOT numbers. They fraudulently adjust their records.
1: I see.
27: And it's just all part of an unsafe situation that really needs to be cleaned out.
1: This is great. It's exactly what the federal government was designed to do, because this is interstate commerce, and it's a safety issue. It's a national
27: That's right.
1: security issue, and it's a great thing for our veterans. Mr. Bradbury, thanks for joining us. Love talking with you. Congrats.
27: Thank you for your focus.
1: You bet.
27: Thanks, Larry.
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0: There's a video clip going around social media right now, apparently from last night's Daily Show on the Comedy Central Network, which, by the way, I'm shocked to hear that the Daily Show is still a thing. Good for them, keeping that thing going. And the clip features me, yours truly, your humble host. I was participating in a streaming show that I do. It's called The Morning Meeting every day at 9 a.m. on YouTube, two-way platform with Mark Halperin and Kevin Walling. And sometimes I partake in smoking a pipe during segments that I do there because I like smoking a pipe. It relaxes me, gives me a little nicotine jolt. Late morning after this show, I have a little coffee and a little pipe, and it's just very relaxing, cools my nerves. You know, I get worked up doing this show. And, the folks at Comedy Central thought that it was amusing that I was participating in a political panel show on YouTube and smoking a pipe. And anyway, you might see that video flying around today, and I just wanted you to be the first to know, and I wanted you to know that it is not AI. That is definitely me smoking a pipe on The Morning Meeting, and it's definitely a guy on Comedy Central who, I mean, I don't know his name, but, I mean, everybody on Comedy Central is basically the guy who isn't Jon Stewart. And he sort of has a little fun with that moment, and I'm not sure what to make of it. So if you see the clip, you'll know it's me, and go with God. I want to give you an update on the Save America Act and how things are shaping up with the president, with John Thune, John Cornyn, and senators who refuse to agree to go on recess until the work is done. And that means making sure that only citizens are registered to vote. I want to give you an update on that coming up in just a moment. I do, though, first want to remind you that this is the last day for my Food for the Poor campaign. Go to LarryOshow.com. This is your last chance to click on that Give Food banner and make a generous gift in any amount. Your gift will make it possible to provide breakfast for hungry children in 17 Caribbean and Latin American countries. This is where food itself is scarce, and most children had never even heard of the word breakfast. A 10-year-old shared with us, and I'm quoting him now, "Before, I was often hungry in class and struggled to keep up. Now I can listen better and answer questions more easily." And then another third grade student who benefited from your generosity said, "Since I started eating early every morning, I have more strength and no longer fall asleep in class. My teacher even praised my progress." See, that's the power of a daily meal, especially breakfast. 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All right, so John Cornyn, who is a about-to-be former senator, he is really standing in the way, as well as John Thune. And this is what I don't understand. I don't understand, and I keep replaying this over and over and over again in my head. When Senator Mike Lee proposed the Save America Act in the Senate, he was the sponsor of the bill, and he got 49 co-sponsors. That means he has 50 senators, which means J.D. Vance can break the tie. Now, the problem with the Save America bill is that because it's a standalone bill, you have to break the filibuster, which requires 60 votes. Republicans are not inclined to break the filibuster. In fact, we now have an op-ed written in the Wall Street Journal by Utah Senator John Curtis. By the way, Utah is one of those states where if you're not a really good Republican necessarily, or you can't sort of get ahead, or if you want to be in politics, you know that registering as a Democrat or running as a Democrat, it's a loser. You're never going to win. So you end up registering and running as a Republican. And so you get a lot of Republicans who aren't really Republicans, but they use the name Republican because they want to win an election. Apparently, John Curtis is one of those guys because he said under no circumstance will he help to end the filibuster. President Trump, of course, says he should do it because you realize every single Democrat senator has said that they will do that. Donald Trump also has said that the Senate should not go on recess until they take up the issue of the key provisions of the Save America Act. That means photo ID and confirming citizenship when you register to vote. Here's the part where I don't understand. They have 50 votes, and they don't need to end the filibuster. They don't need to get 10 Democrats to join them because the citizenship requirement proof and the photo ID component are already embedded into a reconciliation package that has already passed through the House. You only need 50 votes in the Senate to pass a reconciliation bill. So what's the delay and what's the problem? What Republican senators don't want to pass a reconciliation bill? What's their excuse now? And John Thune, who has expressed publicly that he doesn't think he has 50 votes for the reconciliation package, let alone 60 to end the filibuster, he hasn't told us who's standing in the way. He hasn't given us the names of those Republicans who will not pass the reconciliation package. I'd love to know their names, wouldn't you? We now have a list of 16 Republican senators who refuse to go on recess until they actually take this up. Ted Cruz just joined the list yesterday, and let's see if we have, well, let's play a little bit of what he had to say yesterday with Maria Bartiromo. Let's start this around the 20-second mark if we could, guys. Skip ahead if possible. Here's Ted Cruz telling it like it is yesterday on Maria.
1: Voter fraud. As you noted, over 6,000 illegal voters registered in New Jersey. The Democrats, that's how they stay in power. You look at the debacle in California. They may still be counting votes in California. Democrats want illegal aliens to vote. That's why they oppose the Save America Act.
0: That's all you need to do, John Thune. Stand up there like Ted Cruz, say this is why we got to do it. And the Democrats, they want illegal immigrants voting. 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
2: In the War of 1812, our nation fought and won America's religious freedom. 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
2: In the important new documentary by Dawn's Early Light, anti-Christian bias is exposed at the highest levels of government.
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5: I'm sorry, our rights have been suspended? Hard to believe that the instruments of government would ever be used to punish faith.
2: Follow the sweeping investigation of President Trump's task force to eradicate anti-Christian bias. 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
7: Breaking news this hour from Town Hall. Amit Thomason. Could peace break out in the Mideast? President Trump, with word of an agreement, would see Hamas lay down its arms in Gaza and Israel pull its troops back.
8: The president has announced a deal on social media saying it will be carried out in structured phases. Trump says Hamas will disarm and Israel will withdraw its forces from Gaza. But many hurdles and conditions remain to wind down the war. Neither Hamas nor Israel has given any indication that a deal has been reached. The U.S.-backed ceasefire was reached 9 months ago, but negotiations between Israel and Hamas have deadlocked over the implementation of its second phase, including the disarmament of Hamas and the reconstruction of Gaza. Mike Hempen, Washington.
7: No reports of trouble with water quality among customers of more than 30 Minnesota water utilities hit by cyber attacks earlier this week. The culprit or culprits, not known, but last month the FBI had warned that Iranian hackers have been looking at American water and wastewater systems. President Trump says time to get non-English-speaking illegal alien truckers off America's highways. He says they're responsible for numerous deaths and injuries on the roads.
9: Just a few weeks ago, a Pennsylvania state trooper was killed by an illegal alien from Haiti driving a semi-truck. He was let in by Joe Biden and the open border policy of the Biden administration. By the way, today we have the safest border in the history of our country.
7: The president's announcing the Freedom Haulers Initiative, the aims to encourage veterans with experience driving big military vehicles to consider trucking as a career. And the president may withdraw the attorney general nomination of Todd Blanche following until after the midterm elections. On Wall Street, Dow futures 270 points higher. The Nasdaq futures are up 319 points ahead of this morning's opening bell. More on these stories at townhall.com.
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7: Pakistani rescuers have located four bodies among the 10 international climbers missing since an avalanche on Broad Peak. The expedition members include a renowned Nepal-born British climber.
11: Nirmal Purja is a very experienced mountaineer. He's like one of the stars of the mountaineering field. So we are just waiting for information. And what the Pakistani authorities are saying is that they are coordinating with the government. They want to send a couple of mountaineers on the rescue effort. And if the weather permits, they will also use a helicopter on in the next few hours' time.
7: That's the BBC's Invarasuneti Rajan. A methane gas explosion at a coal mine in southwestern Pakistan has killed 34 miners. Authorities say rescuers recovered 32 bodies from the mine. They're working to retrieve the remaining two. Deadly accidents fairly common in Pakistan's coal mining industry. News and analysis at townhall.com. Experts warn against getting caught up in a new tanning craze. It's a warning for all, but especially for young people.
12: The American Cancer Society says that more than 100,000 new melanoma cases will be diagnosed in the U.S. in 2026. Melanoma is a potentially life-threatening form of cancer. About 8,500 people are expected to die this year from melanoma. Medical research team at Northwestern University looked at the cellular level of tanning bed users and found they had nearly three times the risk of developing melanoma. And as anyone who has had skin cancer removed knows, it can leave one heck of a scar. I'm Lisa Dwyer.
7: Federal regulators clearing the way for robo-taxis without steering wheels and eventually, perhaps, without brake pedals. The feds proposing a rule allowing robo-taxis to operate without brake pedals, but that proposal is still pending. More on these stories. Town Hall.
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0: At a time when the world just seems like it's not making any sense, it's upside down. Even here in America, you're seeing things on television or your social media or even in your own family that just freak you out and make you feel a little unmoored to reality. It's good to always refocus and reclaim the fundamental principles of, yes, our American Republic, but also, frankly, Western civilization. Lessons that we've learned over millennia about how a proper society is supposed to run. You need that guiding light. You need to be moored to those principles, to our heritage, frankly. Good morning. It's Larry O'Connor here on O'Connor and Company on our flagship in D.C., WMAL. And when you hear about moored to principles and values and Western civilization and our heritage, you, of course, immediately think of the Heritage Foundation. President of that august institution is Dr. Kevin Robertson. He joins us now for another scintillating conversation. There you go. I set you up, Dr. Roberts. So make it all make sense. Thanks for joining us.
17: Oh, my gosh. What a task at the end of the week to make all of this make sense. What's going on in Morocco? What's going on here in the United States Senate with just this intransigence about an 85-15 issue, the Save America Act.
0: Yeah.
17: In Morocco, Larry, what's going on in Ceuta, which is an autonomous province of Spain, is entirely the doing of the Prime Minister of Spain, Pedro Sanchez. He is, as is evidence of his own intransigence toward President Trump and other NATO members during the Iran conflict, the worst leader in Europe. And that's saying something. I mean, for me to say that Pedro Sanchez is worse than, say, Ursula von der Leyen, the grand poobah of the European Union, is really something. But what Sanchez did several weeks ago, sort of thumbing his nose to Trump in the West, is to open up Spain's immigration policies. And so the rule is, the law is, as you have talked about, that if someone can get to Ceuta, this autonomous province, then they are essentially disallowed from being returned to Morocco or to wherever they're coming from.
0: Yeah.
17: And so 50,000 people in 24 hours have surged into this port, and it is a real problem for Sanchez, for the Spanish people. But the bottom line is that, and I do not mean this as hyperbole, Mr. O'Connor.
0: Yes.
17: This is a glimpse into the American future if the radical left comes back into power, especially given the success of the Trump administration in securing our southern.
0: Well, it's certainly not hyperbole because it's kind of a glimpse into our very recent past. These images are not too different from what we saw at our southern border. I guess the only difference here is that the ethnicity of the vast majority of these people obviously are from northern Africa and that they're flooding in. And Dr. Roberts, I keep hearing from analysts and from politicians that this is about starving children and starving women who are just looking for assistance and a better life in Europe. But when I look at the images, those, I don't see a whole lot of women and children. I don't see any children. These are all men of a certain age who all seem pretty physically fit and ready to go.
17: Yeah, and it looks like it's really coordinated, right? And some of them, we believe, have already been able to enter Spain. And so thank goodness for the good people, the locals of Ceuta, who are taking matters into their own hands, hopefully peacefully, and aiding law enforcement. Why did they have to do that? Because the Prime Minister of Spain had three times as many law enforcement protecting him on vacation. And look, I want him to be safe. Don't get me wrong. But the people of Spain were saying, I'm sorry, sir, you got 60 agents with you and we want you to be safe, but you've deployed only 20 to this nonsense. Now the Spanish army is being deployed. But this is at Heritage, Larry, what we are meaning when we talk about the failure of elites. This is the intentional failure of this particular elite, Pedro Sanchez, who is the darling of the European left in Brussels, saying that he's going to continue to allow mass migration in spite of the popular will against it. However, I will say there's a little bit of a silver lining here.
0: Oh, thank you.
17: The Spanish people are so fed up with this. I think that when Spain has its next national elections next year, that this is really going to put wind in the sails of Vox, a conservative party very much in the mold of the MAGA movement led by my friend Santiago Abascal. I hate that this is going on right now for the people of Spain. But ultimately, I think it's going to be a political win because Mr. Abascal has been just completely articulate about why this is going on in 2026.
0: President Trump was just recently in Europe and Turkey, but I guess there's a little bit of Istanbul that's Europe, for that summit. And he did warn the European Union about just this occurrence and that they were on the brink of it. And let's not forget, Vice President Vance, at the very beginning of this term last year, gave one of the most important seminal speeches I've ever heard a vice president deliver on foreign soil in Munich at their security conference. And he was widely criticized, of course, by the European elites for this speech. But he was telling these very truths as well. Will this make an impact? Will these images make an impact on some of these countries to realize?

0: If you think about the historical and social connections, to say the least, between Europe and the United States, there's a real affection there over centuries toward all of Europe. But it's like being in a family and you're seeing your sibling or one of your children misbehave and actually almost sort of do self-harm. That's what the vice president's saying. These images, to the second part of your question, Larry, are even more powerful in this era of social media, because people who weren't paying attention, or maybe people in Europe who have virtually no access to real news because it's completely controlled by the European monopolies, see these images and they speak for themselves. You don't even have to have words to be able to describe this. As I look at these videos, you're just a regular everyday European, pick your country, you're looking at these images and you know exactly what is going on.
1: Yeah.
0: I hate that this is going on, but it's really good for actually reforming Europe, maybe just in time before it becomes a majority Islamist continent.
1: Well, and that's the crux of this, because we are talking about conflicting cultures here. And we can go back to the Ottoman Empire. We can go back to the Moors. This is centuries old, these concerns that Europeans have had. And at any given time, I mean, we're seeing comedian John Cleese of Monty Python standing up and saying, wait a second, there are differences in cultures and there's nothing wrong with me as a Brit saying that I believe our culture and what we value is superior to this culture that is now getting such influence in England and in the rest of Europe. Are we at a point where we can have that conversation, frankly, without, you know, being scorned and canceled and told that we're in some way raising race, which we aren't? I don't care about the color of anyone's skin. It has to do with the culture they embrace and the values they're trying to inflict on my family.
0: Well, by God, if Heritage and I have anything to do with it, we are. We're trying to help create the permission space, if you will, to have that conversation. I think Mr. Cleese was really articulate earlier in the week when he said that.
1: Yeah.
0: And the reason that at Heritage we believe we can have the conversation is because of the tremendous, heroic, noble progress that the West has made against the scourge of racism, right? So we ought to be able to now have really candid and charitable conversations about the differences of cultures. And then the other thing that I would mention, and hopefully non-Catholics would appreciate this as much as you and I do, Pope Leo XIV, who is someone who's certainly very charitable toward migrants, said something really insightful about 4 or 5 weeks ago. And he said, we have to remember when it comes to immigration that people have a right to remain in their home countries. What's underlying, what's sort of the foundational part of that comment? It's that the West has failed by having these open immigration policies, causing people to uproot their lives and come to Western nations. And that process dramatically harms home countries economically, socially, culturally. Yeah. And then when you add to that this thread that you've introduced about the differences in cultures, I think we really need to be focused on keeping people in their home countries and sort of reestablishing some stability in those places. That will benefit them and it will benefit Europe in particular.
1: Yeah. And then thanks for raising our Catholic faith, because I'll said it before many times, some of my very favorite cardinals on the planet right now happen to be African cardinals who are holding to those same values and those areas. So it obviously it's values and culture that bind us across international lines, not those other issues that people want to always raise to silence the conversation. Real fast, only got a minute left, but we're going to keep you on for some more topics. You say that this could very well happen here. When you hear Democrats running for office right now, especially those that are aligned with the DSA, they're saying abolish ICE. When they say abolish ICE, this is what they're aiming for, right?
0: Well, it is. And I know I need to be concise here, that when they say they're going to abolish ICE, what it means is that you're going to see images like what we're seeing from Ceuta right now. So that would be our southern border. But you're also going to see problems in our cities and our counties in the interior of the country. Everyone will be affected by the abolishing of ICE.
1: Yep. And by the way, because of the last administration basically giving us a preview of this and allowing these kind of images for 4 years with millions of illegal immigrants, people from other countries coming in here, they now have found their way to the voter rolls. We know it. We just talked about it in New Jersey. 6,000 registered to vote, non-citizens at least. Tom Fitton was on earlier in the show to tell us about 6,000 in Virginia. And yet, Republicans, for some reason, don't want to pass a very simple measure that would ensure that one has to prove they're a citizen to register to vote. We will take up that issue, the SAVE Act, and some Republicans who just don't get it. Kevin Roberts will call them out.

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15: Podcast Network, wherever you like your podcast. He's Kevin Roberts. And during one of our recent episodes, I had revealed to you, Kevin, that I've become a pipe smoker, right? Remember our conversation about our wicked tobacco habits?
16: How's that going?
15: Well, funny you should ask. Here, take a look. For those of you who are watching the video stream, we're going to play a quick clip. It's somewhat self-explanatory. Last night's Comedy Central. This is me. I do the morning meeting with Mark Halperin and Kevin Walling every day at 9 a.m. streaming show, political analysis show. Here, take a listen and look at this.
17: Didn't matter. And millions died, but it was fine. And God, my head f***ing hurts, okay? My ears are bleeding. And are those symptoms of the deadly virus? That doesn't matter. I just don't understand. Can someone try again to tell us what was in these diary entries?
18: If you read the stories in the so-called mainstream press about the Fauci diaries, you will see an exact parallel to the Biden...
17: I'm sorry. I can't hear you over the pipe. What's going on here? Are you guys trying to solve COVID or a murder on the Orient Express? But enough about Dr. Fauci. Shall we retire to the hot tub, my dear boy? Chup, chup!
15: So, Dr. Roberts, maybe it's me, but I think they're making fun of me for smoking the pipe on camera. But it makes me want to double down.
16: I think you should. There might be a tinge of making fun of you just for the sake of a good comedy, but you know that it's really respect. Respect. That's awesome. Yeah, so that's probably the best trolling I've seen on a massive scale in a long time, O'Connor.
15: The pipe game is dry. I was told once by Andrew Breitbart, if you're doing a lot of television appearances, you gotta be memorable. You gotta be distinctive. So I guess inadvertently.
16: Well, I think you succeeded.
15: Let's get to the Sabek. So Speaker Johnson, heroically, once again, defied the odds. He got a third reconciliation package to the Senate. And embedded in that reconciliation, which is, by the way, full of a lot of spending that we really need for our military. I wish there were more cuts, obviously. But he's got the provision where you have to prove you're a citizen when you register, and you got to show a photo ID when you vote. And last I checked, Senator Lee has 49 co-sponsors. So what is the problem over in the Senate? And I want you to name names, Kevin Roberts.
16: Yeah, I'm so done with the nonsense in the Senate. And, at Heritage, we try to keep things focused on policy. And so this harsh criticism is going to be based on that. John Thune's failing. I mean, he's just totally failing. He's got an opportunity still not to fail, to have a legacy in which he's able to match this heroic effort by Speaker Johnson to get Save America Act passed, supported by 85% of the American people. This isn't just a Republican bill. But the reason he isn't doing it, frankly, is because of political cowardice. And there's this passive aggressiveness from John Cornyn. There's this absolute intransigence by Tom Tillis, who's never been a good member of the Senate. And what they're doing is they're preventing the increasingly conservative Republican conference in the Senate from getting the work of the people done. In essence, Larry, what they're doing is putting the quote unquote institutional interests of the Senate ahead of the will of the American people. And look, if the will of the American people was to do something really absurd, then that's fine. That's fair. Conservatives would accept that. But the reality is, this is the most common sense election integrity reform that anyone could come up with. And so John Thune still has an opportunity to rise to the occasion. It's probably a matter of days rather than a couple of months. This is something that should have been passed in the spring. We're hopeful. We're prayerful. We're still working like hell at Heritage to get it across the finish line. These guys simply are not permanently going to stand in the way of the will of the American people. I just think about Thune and Tillis and Cornyn and a couple of others, McConnell, to be sure. Their legacy is just trash if they don't get this done. The American people are fed up with them.
15: Yeah. And final minute. But this is going to have an impact on the elections, not just non-citizens voting, but Republicans need to go back to their states if they want to win in the Senate and say they did something. That would be nice, I think, to be able to actually celebrate a victory. Your adopted state of Texas there. I know you went to school there, spent a lot of time in your profession. Are they going to vote for Tallarico? I'm seeing the polls. It looks close.
16: Some will vote for Tallarico, but Ken Paxton will pull out that race. In fact, I think it'll probably win by 4, 5, 6 points. And I think in part because Governor Abbott continues to be very popular and will be a real boon for the entire ticket. But the key thing is that Tal Rico is a radical leftist. I know that guy from my time working at the Texas Public Policy Foundation. He was new in the legislature. He really is awful. The things that you see about him online are not memes. These are things he says.
15: It's real.
16: The people
15: stuff.
16: Of Texas aren't going to vote for him.
15: It's not AI. I would say hook 'em horns for you, but I married an Oklahoma Sooner, so that would be a problem. But Kevin Roberts.
16: Well, Meredith is wonderful, so I won't say anything bad. That's okay.
15: Thanks for joining us. 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
21: SRN News, I'm Rich Thomason in Washington. President Trump has announced an agreement that would see Hamas lay down its arms in Gaza while Israel would pull back its troops. So far, there's been no comment on that proposal from Israel. No reports of any problems with water quality among customers of more than 30 Minnesota water utilities hit by cyber attacks earlier in the week. The culprit or culprits remains unknown. President Trump says time to get non-English-speaking illegal alien truckers off of America's highways. He says they're to blame for numerous deaths and injuries on the roads. The president announcing the Freedom Haulers Initiative. The aim is to encourage veterans with experience driving big military vehicles to consider trucking as a career. And the president may withdraw the attorney general nomination of Todd Blanche until after the midterm elections. The Dow futures up 241 points. This is SRN News.
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25: Republicans have the majority in the Senate, and I know both of them have very slim majorities, but, you know, there's certain things that you expect your majority party to be able to accomplish. And Republicans won the White House, again, against all odds, against everything they threw at Donald Trump. He came through, won every swing state. He had coattails. It was everything you would want. And here we are still in the first 2 years of his term. And, oh, by the way, you've got a midterm election coming up in 97 days. And all of these Republicans, I think, would want to go to voters and say, look what we're doing. We have the majority and we're getting stuff done. And so the Republicans are looking at one specific challenge ahead of them that they seem to be incapable of doing. And I'm not even talking about the Save America Act, which is also a no-brainer. No, this is the confirmation process of the president's choice for attorney general, Todd Blanche, who, by every measure, seems to be a great acting attorney general. He was great as a deputy attorney general. Nobody can point to anything that he has done that is in any way disqualifying to be the attorney general of the United States. In fact, those who are currently blocking his confirmation, Republicans, Tom Tillis and John Cornyn, they are not saying anything about the nominee and about the acting attorney general and whether he is capable of being attorney general. No, they are standing in the way. The Republican senators, Tillis and Cornyn, are standing in the way of the Republican president's choice for attorney general because they are angry at Donald Trump. You see, you know that Donald Trump in the last minute gave his endorsement to Ken Paxton in the runoff in Texas. And so John Cornyn is now a soon to be former senator. But John Cornyn is fooling himself if he thinks that the president's final weak endorsement of Ken Paxton had anything to do with him losing. He was going to lose that race, and he's deluded if he thinks otherwise. Now, of course, John Cornyn is not standing up there saying that it was the president's endorsement of his opponent that is making him butthurt and keeping him in the way of progress in the Senate and getting an attorney general. No, no, he's claiming it has to do with what they're calling a slush fund. This is this pool of money that the president has won through a settlement with the IRS because the IRS violated the president's rights. And he wants to set up a settlement fund, not for himself, but for other Americans whose rights have been violated by lawfare, by the deep state, by the government inflicting pain upon their lives. And there are a lot of them who qualify for this. Now, here is John Carter. And what they want a written document from Todd Blanche, the nominee for attorney general, guaranteeing that this thing is dead and that it won't go forward. Now, I have some thoughts about that document and what it needs to say and whether Mr. Blanche should supply it or not. Because Todd Blanche has said, listen, the story, this isn't going anywhere. I'm not going to be doing anything about it. Let's move on. But no, no, no. They don't trust him. They want it in writing. Okay. So here's clip four. This is John Cornyn talking about this very issue here. Take a listen.
5: Just in terms of the president's post earlier today, I mean, do you think this is personal?
6: Oh, yeah. Oh, yeah. I mean, the president was treated badly when a IRS contractor released his personal tax returns. I mean, and the contractor's now in prison. So there was definitely a basis for the original lawsuit. But the problem is this settlement goes far beyond that and purports to provide future immunity from tax audits for all of the affiliated organizations for the president and his family, which I understand could go and range into the hundreds. And they weren't parties to the lawsuit, so they shouldn't be parties to the deal. And then the only other thing that we asked for is confirmation of what Blanche said to us, that the weaponization fund is dead. And so the fact that they're balking at putting that in writing tells me that they were hoping to get by with this settlement agreement and his testimony and then revitalize
25: yeah.
6: those provisions. That
25: Sure. Okay, yeah, revitalize those provisions once that guy is no longer in the Senate, which the days are clicking away. He will be gone as of the end of this year. Understand what you just heard. John Cornyn, senator from Texas, who is currently blocking this confirmation of Todd Blanche going through, acknowledging openly that the president's rights were violated, that the federal government weaponized the IRS against the president, exposed his private tax returns for political purposes, and he had every right to sue the federal government over it, and he eventually reached a settlement with them. He's acknowledging all of that. What he's upset about is that part of the settlement is that the president and his companies are now going to be immune from further weaponization. Understand something. As far as I know, and I could be wrong, fact check me, but as far as I know, the president's companies, he was a businessman, he was a television producer, he was a television star. The president's companies over the course of the last several decades of his adult life in the business world have been audited various times by the IRS. And as far as I know, there has never been any violation to speak of, anything significant, that the president has ever been engaged in at all. And what the president is saying is, all right, you guys have already admitted that you weaponized the IRS against me, that you violated my rights. You used the IRS and you used the federal government and federal law as a weapon against me to harm me personally and politically. If we're going to have a settlement going forward, how about this? How about we now take that weapon away from you so that in the future, when I'm a former president, I don't have to spend the rest of my life and the rest of my money. And for that matter, the people who work for me by fending off frivolous audits, because you've already admitted you use the IRS and audits and various aspects of the law as a weapon against me. So because you've admitted it, how about you promise not to do it again? And the only way to ensure that is to give me some immunity from these audits. Now, a conspiracy theorist would look at that and say, ah, you see, it's just president. The president is corrupt and he's trying to get away with some sort of tax fraud. You know what? Maybe. But guess what? You just violated the law by weaponizing the IRS, inflicting pain upon him, violating his rights. He could have sued you for, you know, $50 billion and used that to fend off any audit. Instead, he said, you know what, let's just call it square. Create this fund so that other American citizens, where the government has been weaponized against them, have some relief, and promise not to use the IRS as a weapon against me again. That's all it takes. Now, John Cornyn would say, well, they'll put that in the document and they'll swear to it. Okay, but what if they violate it? So instead, the language that the president requests is that, no, you're not going to audit us anymore. Not for a certain period of time, because you will do that. The second a Democrat gets in, or God forbid, John Cornyn gets into power again, they will absolutely try to inflict pain and make Donald Trump's life miserable for the rest of his life. And anyone connected to him, it's obvious. So he wants Todd Blanche to put it in writing that the weaponization fund, that's the fund through this settlement where American citizens who have been harmed by the government weaponized against them can actually seek relief. He wants it in writing that that is null and void and it's dead on the water. And I suggest Todd Blanche put that in writing, because here's the thing. You know how people in this town say, I'm old enough to remember? Well, I am old enough to remember. I'm old enough to remember a former senator named Hillary Clinton, who was nominated to be Secretary of State. And Hillary Clinton and her husband, he's a former president, Bill Clinton, they had a thing called the Clinton Global Initiative. Remember that? Yeah, the Clinton Global Initiative raised money all around the world from Saudi oil sheiks and from uranium mines in Russia and on foreign interests all around the planet. Yeah, you know, the money was flowing in fast, baby. And when the money keeps rolling in, you don't ask how. Think of all the people guaranteed a good time now. So the Clinton Global Initiative was sitting pretty with a whole lot of money in their bank accounts. And when Hillary Clinton was being confirmed as Secretary of State, one Republican senator on the Foreign Relations Committee spoke up. His name was Dick Lugar of Indiana. Remember? And Dick Lugar said, listen, Senator Clinton, I have great respect for you and your husband, and obviously you'll make a fine Secretary of State. But, you know, you've got this Clinton Global Initiative thing, and that doesn't look good. I mean, it's almost like your husband, through this money-making venture, can be running their own foreign policy engine that at times might not be in the best interest of the United States of America. And furthermore, as Secretary of State, you're going to have a whole lot of power and influence over the very countries and companies that would be funding that Clinton Global Initiative that enriches you and your husband and everyone in your family. So what are you going to do about it? You got to shut down this Clinton Global Initiative if you want to be Secretary of State. And do you know what Hillary Clinton did? Hillary Clinton said, I respect your concerns, and you're right, it is an appearance of conflict. So I'm gonna give you a letter. I'm gonna give you a letter, and I'm gonna sign that letter, and I'm gonna say, don't you worry, there's not gonna be any overlap between my work as Secretary of State and my husband's work on the Clinton Global Initiative. And that passed. Dick Lugar said, thank you for that letter. I'll take that letter. You now have my vote. I'll vote for you. And I don't know if you're a student of history or not, but that letter was not worth the paper it was written on. So I think that Todd Blanche should deliver that same letter. I think he should actually say in the letter, in the same way Hillary Clinton promised not to let the Clinton Global Initiative conflict with her work as Secretary of State, I also promise that the settlement funds will not be there for people who were weaponized by the government. I'd love to hear what John Cornyn has to say. I think he was Dick Lugar's good friend. Let's see what happens there. Go ahead. Give him the piece of paper. Who cares? Sorry. It's Washington, D.C. That's how it works. They've taught us well. Oh, speaking of John Cornyn, last time I remember him speaking out about somebody who was nominated for attorney general, he was saying this. This is cut five, John Cornyn.
7: This morning I had a very good conversation with Judge Merrick Garland, who President Biden has nominated for attorney general. Judge Garland's extensive legal experience makes him well-suited to lead the Department of Justice, and I appreciated his commitment to keep politics out of the Justice Department.
25: There you go. Oh, he went on and on and celebrated Merrick Garland because Merrick Garland, once and for all, under Joe Biden, was going to keep politics out of the Justice Department, and Merrick Garland had John Cornyn's full support, and yet he's holding up the nomination of Todd Blanche as Attorney General for the president of his party, allegedly, Donald Trump. Can I just say, John Cornyn cannot be a former senator soon enough. 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
15: I recognize that the internet is a plague upon society, and ditto social media. 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We do have a story just like that I want to share with you, and we will in just a moment. But also, this final Friday of July also marks the final day of our four-week campaign to raise money for poor children living in this hemisphere. We've done it with our partners, the incredible Christian charity Food for the Poor.
25: If you can go to LarryOShow.com and click on that banner one last time and give a generous gift in any amount, your gift will make it possible to provide breakfast for hungry children in 17 Caribbean and Latin American countries. This is places where food itself is scarce, and most children have never even heard of the word breakfast. We got some feedback from some of the kids you've been able to help. Here's a 10-year-old who said, before, I was often hungry in class, struggled to keep up, and now I can listen better and answer questions more easily. Another third-grade student said, since I started eating every morning, I have more strength and no longer fall asleep in class. My teacher even praised my progress. See, that's the power of a daily meal, especially breakfast. So on this final day of this campaign, would you please make breakfast possible for even more malnourished kids? All you have to do is go to LarryOShow.com. 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If you'd rather text, you can do that too. Text my name, Larry, to 51555. 51555. Again, today's the last day. 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And God bless you. Thank you for raising so much money during this entire campaign across the whole network. It's meant a lot to us. And I promise I'm not going to mention Food for the Poor for about a year. So thanks for that. One last donation. We appreciate it. So this story sort of blew up on social media over the last 12 hours. And I want to share it with you because, I mean, I have so many questions. Let's focus on the city of Nunn, Colorado. Now, Nunn, Colorado is a rural region just about 25 miles northeast of Fort Collins. It's in the rural plains of Weld County. Its elevation is about 5,200 feet. Nunn, Colorado was first on the map because in the late 1800s, the Denver Pacific Railroad, the Union Pacific, built a line right through the area. And you know how it was back in the Old West. Suddenly a town pops up. It's Nunn, Colorado. So why do we care about Nunn, Colorado today? Well, if you'd like to live in a sort of rustic, rural, sort of quiet community, you might be looking at real estate listings in a place like Nunn, Colorado. And you'd come across this home. Now, this is a three-bedroom, two-bath, 2,000-square-foot, normal-looking suburban ranch-style home. And it's listed for $215,000. You know, by certain measures, that's a pretty affordable home, actually, for 2,000 square feet. Modest lot, just about a half an acre. All seems pretty normal. But then you read the description. It says that on Zillow, by the way, where the listing is, they always have the description. It says, what's special? Well, here's what's special about this home. The property is being sold occupied, sight unseen, no access, do not disturb the occupants, no showings, no property access for inspections or otherwise, no trespassing. The listing agent does not have access to the property, has never been inside the property, and cannot speak to the condition of the property, mechanicals, appliances, or any other contents. The occupants do not pay rent. This is not an income property for sale. Buyer assumes the property in its current unknown as-is condition with the occupants in place. Buyer will be responsible for obtaining possession of the property upon closing. All other information in this listing is based on public records and a previous expired MLS listing. The information has not been verified and may not be accurate. All offers must be submitted by the buyer's agent using the online offer management system. I think I've cracked the code. I think this house is owned by Nancy Pelosi. You got to buy the house to find out what's in the house. This is terrifying. Who would do this? Who's paying $215,000 to get a house that's already occupied where the people don't pay rent and you don't know what the heck? And then what do? You just start to evict them? They got squatters' rights probably, right? This is insane. By the way, there's a follow-up post on Facebook. It says this is a crazy story, actually. The guy that bought the house in 2006 got in a fatal car accident in 2010 after he threatened members of the town board with a knife. Allegedly, someone threatened his 16-year-old son, so he reacted by threatening them. There was some sort of longstanding dispute. He was wasted, took off from the home, and wrecked and died. His wife was formerly the town clerk and treasurer, and there was some friction with other board members. Someone apparently shot holes in their house. The husband ran some board member off the road. Real redneck ratchetry stuff. Hey, wait a minute. I have family in Oklahoma. and in rural Michigan, and I take offense to that redneck characterization. The entire town board was recalled and replaced. Fast forward to 2026, the wife is still battling in courts to keep the house, which she alleges a clerical error on the deed and an alleged verbal agreement with Chase that she had for 20-plus years regarding the mortgage payment after her husband died. The alleged default began in 2010. It dragged out this long. There's a public court case about that, too. Boy, talk about buyer beware. I would steer clear. I don't want to give you any real estate or investment advice, but I don't know. I'm picking up a couple of red flags on this one. Have a great weekend, y'all. Talk to you Monday.
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21: Breaking news this hour from Town Hall. Amit Thomason. Socialist government policies and a Spanish Supreme Court ruling have thrown open the migration floodgates in Spain.
18: Spain has deployed the military to Ceuta after thousands of people breached the border with Morocco. At least 9 people have died. A member of Spain's Civil Guards officers says it's absolute chaos. Video footage shows crowds of people, mainly Moroccans, in the water, many with inflatables at a local beach, walking onto land. A human rights official says the Tarajal border was opened under unusual circumstances and people crossed. This man, Salad, crossed the border.
19: We don't have a good life in Morocco. We don't have a good medicine.
18: To reach Ceuta, located on the northern African coast, many migrants often swim from Morocco.
21: Correspondent Ed Donahue says that the migrant death toll is now up to 34. President Trump once again urging Europe to reverse course or risk its own demise. No comment yet from Israel on a proposal aimed at bringing peace to Gaza. The president's International Board of Peace unveiling a plan for Hamas to lay down its arms and Israel to pull back its troops. President Trump focusing on highway safety following a rash of deadly or serious injury accidents.
20: President Trump announced the Freedom Haulers Initiative, focused on commercial driver's license and highway safety.
26: We've already removed more than 24,000 non-English speakers from behind the wheel. We've also forced states to cancel more than 28,000 commercial driver's licenses. Today, we're also taking action to replace these unqualified migrant truck drivers with American veterans.
20: Officials say the goal is to raise safety standards on American highways and prioritize qualified drivers. Willie Nelson, Los Angeles.
21: Head of this morning's opening bell on Wall Street. Stock futures higher. The Dow futures are up 160 points. NASDAQ futures ahead 221 points. More on these stories at townhall.com.
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3: 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Dinesh D'Souza examines intelligence, law enforcement, and the warning signs of government power turned inward. 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
22: Some survivors of the Southwest Japan earthquake have taken to sleeping in their cars as electricity and water are scarce.
23: Hirokazu Sato, a father of three, lost his home after the magnitude 7.1 earthquake hit Kumamoto Prefecture on Tuesday. He was worried his one-year-old baby will disturb other people in the evacuation center. Like many others, Sato and his family decided to live in their car for the time being. Nearly 19,000 homes were still without electricity. Meanwhile, concerns were growing about illness, including from the sweltering heat. More than 9,000 people were staying in the roughly 400 shelters where power sources were being added to provide air conditioning. I'm Karen Shamas.
22: Cooler temperatures and rising humidity levels helping firefighters control a massive wildfire and still burning in southwestern France. 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
37: From the wild world of D.C. politics to America's culture clash, brace yourself for the reality check you've been waiting for. 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
38: Okay, I love it when I can start a Friday
4: with a laugh. This is hysterical. I just saw a post on X from Stephen Miller that writes, Susan Collins telling reporters, well, for starters, I've never blanked my own cousin, is going to be the political quote of our lives. Now, Susan Collins didn't actually say that, but she could, because evidently, Maine Senate candidate Troy Jackson has fathered two children with his cousin. Is there anybody normal in Maine? I mean, really, is it the water? Is it all the lighthouses? It's a beautiful state. I mean, I kind of briefly thought about someday retiring up there. It's a beautiful, they're nothing but a bunch of train wrecks up there. It was apparently confirmed that Troy Jackson did, well, blank his cousin, and Susan Collins has not. So she's got that going for her. I mean, she's very moderate. They don't like her. The lefties and the Democrat Party has morphed into this freak show. I mean, absolute back in the day. Remember when the carnivals had the freaks? You'd go pay a dollar and you'd go see the bearded lady and the three-headed pig and... That's today's Democrat Party. It's insane. And they're saying Tallarico's going to win in Texas. Have you followed this James Tallarico? He's calling himself the preacher. Thinks he's a preacher. Uh-huh. Go read what he has said about, oh, I don't know, the Bible, Scripture, Jesus, God. That's not a preacher I'm too familiar with, but... Good Lord in heaven above. Adam Schiff is confronted last night on TV. How bad, you know, is this getting for you guys, these Democrats, you establishment types? You got this DSA takeover, this socialist takeover, this hard left faction taking over the Democrat Party. And Shifty Schiff says, oh, I like that we're a big tent. We're a big tent. We like the big, so there's no daylight. This is what the Democrat Party has become, and there's no getting around it. Carville knows it. Rahm Emanuel knows it. They all know it, and they're worried because they might be winning primaries. I'd like to say they ain't going to win any general elections, but at this point, I don't know. Anybody's guess. But I mean, I think we have a reason to be optimistic. I think the simple, look, it's go to the Troy Jackson case. We Republicans have lots of problems. But I don't know that a whole lot of the Republican candidates on the ballot have blanked their cousins. I don't know that a lot of Republicans say that Jesus is non-binary. I don't know that a lot of Republicans want to target financially successful people by doxing them, by exposing them, and giving out their addresses and putting them in harm's way. I don't know that a lot of Republicans are cheering political violence. I mean, you go down the list, it's a list of horribles what this Democrat Party has become. And I gotta believe that the country I love is gonna reject this come November the 3rd. Scott Jennings, who's going with us on the cruise in November. We're gonna get a new number today. I think we're over 300 people by now. We're excited about the big, Gulf of America cruise. Scott does battle almost every night on CNN after he does his show here at Salem Media. Here's what he said last night to, Caitlin Collins on CNN about this big tent. Yeah, it's a big tent, all right, for the Democrats. Can you say circus tent?
5: Well, sure. I'm a political operative. Everything in every election worries me. There are other generic ballot polls out there that have it a little bit closer than that. And I actually think a generic ballot lead for the Democrats needs to be fairly substantial for them to have any comfort whatsoever. I've seen polls out there, 3, 4, 5 points. I'm not sure that would be enough for Democrats because the redistricting wars have netted out seats for the Republicans, 10 to 12. Republicans have more money. And I think in even some of the battleground districts around the country, the Democrats have probably nominated lunatics who are way outside of sort of the moderate, purplish tent of these districts. And so it's not a national election. It'll be fought district to district and state to state. And so even though the generic environment here, yeah, would it worry me? A little bit. But I do see some signs in individual districts where the Republicans have reason for optimism.

I'm probably exaggerating when I talk about the freak show, but I'm really not. They're a freak show. Stephen Miller the other day was on one of the... we didn't use that clip. I'd love to see if we could find it, Yasmin, from a few days ago, and I didn't get to it. But Stephen Miller completely characterizes today's Democrat Party. They're a bunch of radical, violent, crazy freaks. And if America elects them, I don't know. I don't know how we're going to go forward. I'm not trying to be melodramatic. I guess we'll get through it. But do you know how awful it would be if Troy Jackson, the literal apparently cousin blanker of Maine, or James Tallarico, Jesus is non-binary? Do you realize how awful this is going to get for our country if they win? Do you understand how bad it's going to be? 1-800-655-MIKE, 14 past the hour. I'm curious. I mean, look, we're seeing things that are upside down, and Trump is just chugging along. You see, Hamas has agreed to disarm in Gaza. Apparently they brokered a deal with Hamas of all organizations. Trump is desperately trying to figure out a solution to this war in Iran, but his polling numbers are cratering. Polls show that these Democrats have a slight edge. Is Scott Jennings correct when he says Democrats ought to be nervous because they ought to have a wide lead in the polls, which means that maybe, just maybe, Republicans will win on November the 3rd? Arkansas just sent me a text as I'm asking you these questions. I am optimistic, and believe me, they're scared, especially of Elon Musk's money. Elon has pledged, apparently, tons of his fortune to try to help Republicans get elected on November the 3rd. Let me turn it over to you, 800-655-MIKE. Happy to have you with us on a Friday in the Relief Factor Studios, July the 31st. Holy cow, tomorrow, August the 1st, the year is flying by. And I'm so lucky that I get to spend the time with you every day here on the Mike Gallagher Show. Put your voice front and center. I want to kind of take the national temperature. I want to take calls from all over America, north, south, east, west. You tell me, are you feeling optimistic about November? That is, if you're a Republican. Hey, if you're a Democrat, are you feeling optimistic about this socialism takeover of your party? And that maybe, just maybe, you guys are going to do well in November? How are you feeling a few months out from the crucial America deciding midterm election? 800-655-MIKE, 800-655-6453. Call or text. I hope you join us.

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11: This is Hugh Hewitt for TownHall.com. Mentalist Oz Perlman was featured at the recent rescheduled dinner of the White House Correspondents Association. The choice of a mentalist for the entertainment portion of the program was apt. Performers in that category combined psychology, suggestion, observation, misdirection, and showmanship to create the illusion of mind reading. For the reporters in the room, Perlman could even be categorized as continuing education. Members of the legacy media are relying on the practices employed by Perlman to draw conclusions about President Donald Trump. Keep your eyes and ears open for reporting in print or on broadcast that relays what the president or vice president is, quote, thinking or, quote, feeling, as opposed to what they have said or done. And that's not reporting, of course, it's guessing. The appearance of a mind reader among Beltway news business elites was just so on the nose. Did any of the assembled reporters even notice the mirror in the room?
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8: Want to do something meaningful with lasting impact during this 250th anniversary of America? 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You know, it's a funny thing about polls. Polls are designed, I think, to influence outcomes. And we've seen it over and over and over again, and every poll suggests the Democrats have a lot of momentum. It's just hard for me to fathom. Yasmin was able to find the clip from the other day. We didn't get to it. I want to play it before we take your calls and find out if you're feeling optimistic or pessimistic about the Republican Party's chances of holding control of the House and the Senate come November. Byron York writes from the Washington Examiner, 95 days and counting, one veteran Republican strategist said, quote, I give us a 20% chance of holding the House, which is generous. Now, again, I know we're not supposed to hold the House. Traditionally, during a midterm election like this, the party that is not in power does well. This isn't normal. Today's Democrat Party is not normal. Stephen Miller characterized today's Democrats perfectly on Fox News.
2: The people you mentioned, the names you mentioned, AOC, Bernie, the Squad, Omar, these are people who even 10 or 15 years ago but would have been relegated to the outer extreme fringes of the Democrat Party. They're now the center of the party. They're the heart of the party. They're the soul of the party. So the Democrats have become a party of freaks, weirdos, losers, and crazies. But you can't laugh it off because it's deadly serious. Wow. When you give these people power, everything you know and love in this world falls apart. You have chaos, corruption, decay, violence, poverty.
8: Have you seen the thousands and thousands of migrants streaming across the border of Spain? And Democrats act shocked at that video. Well, that's what our border looked like under Joe Biden. That's what it'll look like again if they get control. Ron's in Norristown, Pennsylvania. Hey, Ron, you're first up. How are you today?
3: Hey, Mike. Good morning.
8: Hi.
3: I think Trump is his own enemy because he's making a mess. He said that people have to accept data centers. Mike, nobody wants data centers.
8: Yeah, but Ron, look, respectfully, and please don't use. I know you're a great guy. This isn't important right now. Data centers are not the few. I mean, my gosh. Are you following what these Democrats represent today, Ron? We're talking about the midterm elections. Are we going to lose the midterm elections because of data centers?
3: Well, it's growing. It's growing that he said that. And a lot of people are turning on him for saying we need to accept that.
8: People are turning on him about a lot of stuff, I guess. Yeah.
3: I say he's his own enemy because he says, oh, this will take 5 weeks. How long has it been? How long has it been? I get it.
8: So you believe that the country will say because of the war, and I'm not saying you're wrong, by the way, but I want you to hear my question. Yeah. You think because of the war and data centers, we're going to elect circus freaks? And that's what they are, Ron. They're circus freaks. These people are not rational or normal. They're violent, they're dangerous, and they're lunatics. That's who we're going to hand the keys over to? The Democrats?
3: I know who they are. We don't get the SAVE Act passed. It's a good chance they will win.
8: You know who they are, meaning you're okay knowing, well, a freak is a freak, so I'm going to vote for the circus freak?
3: No, I'm not going to vote for them.
8: Right.
3: but Trump's not helping himself. He's in kind of a mess.
8: Well, I don't think there's any question that you're representing the way a lot of people feel. I appreciate that. I guess I understand the frustration that people are feeling. But on the other hand, all right, you don't love the war in Iran. You turn over and you say, we're going to vote for communists? 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
32: SRN News. I'm Rich Thomason in Washington. President Trump's International Board of Peace has announced a deal that would see Hamas disarm and Israel withdraw its forces from Gaza. There's an investigation underway following this week's cyber attacks that targeted more than 30 water utilities in Minnesota. The FBI issued an advisory just last week warning that Iranian hackers have been looking at water and wastewater systems. President Trump says illegal aliens holding commercial driver's licenses are responsible for more than 24 deaths and many serious injuries on American roads last year. Now incentives are being offered to encourage Americans who drove large military vehicles to consider a career in trucking. A bus has plunged into a ravine near the Algerian capital of Algiers. At least 25 people have been killed, 44 others injured. More details at srnnews.com.
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34: During the War for Independence, General George Washington, the man we refer to today as the father of our country, led American troops through military defeat after defeat. And in the bitter winter of 1777, he wrote this somber note to a friend in Philadelphia. Quote, "You might have tracked our army from White Marsh to Valley Forge by the blood on their feet," end of quote. Many soldiers continued to march through the deep snows of Pennsylvania without shoes. Others suffered from disease, hunger, and freezing conditions. 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
1: Sea Island, Maine. Speaking of the great state of Maine and how strange it is that they can't seem to find a normal Democrat to run for office up there. That Sea Island, Maine looks like somebody, a little like a, some, is that a bird nesting or somewhere? It's kind of cool. That's a puffin. I love puffins. That's a puffin in Maine, Yasmin tells me. You can check all out those great shots on snc.tv. Find out all the ways you can watch Salem News Channel. Speaking of Maine, Nick Sorter writes, WTF, Maine's new Democrat Senate candidate, Troy Jackson, is in a romantic relationship with his cousin and has two children with her. This is the guy that the Democrats swapped Graham Plattner out for? Democrats are having a really hard time finding candidates who aren't total freaks, he writes. But maybe that's the point. Maybe total freaks is what it's about for them. My theory a few days ago, they hate Trump. They hate Trump supporters. They think we're all fascists and Nazis. So they want to out crazy what they think is the crazy Republican Party. We're normal, and they're saying, you know what? We ain't going to be normal. From Zohran the Destroyer to Graham Plattner to Troy Jackson to El-Sayed or whatever his name is in Michigan to James Tallarico driving around in a rented big old pickup truck trying to make him look like he's masculine. I mean, it's kind of crazy. And a lot of people are saying, on the text line at least, no, we're going to be okay. We're going to be okay. They can't win. The Republicans will win in November, says California. Jesus and common sense will prevail. New York City or Long Island, polls don't believe any of this. God bless America. Longtime listener Jack in Philly. The suburbs. Sad thing is, it's the so-called mainstream media that allows these circus freaks to get elected. They don't report the stuff that we're all aware of. So half the country, the ones that vote for this insanity, don't even know that they're truly communists or socialists because the media doesn't distribute the actual facts. I don't know. Prayer matters. I prayed during our Food for the Poor campaign this month, and look at what you delivered. We're way over our goal. And let me give you a caveat. Today's our final day. This is the final day that I'm going to come to you and ask you to support a Christian ministry called Food for the Poor, feeding and clothing and sheltering and providing clean drinking water to poor people all over the world. Perhaps you got paid today, and maybe you're thinking of a way to pay it forward. Let me give you a couple of realities. Our show went way over our goal, and I'm proud of that. I'm grateful. $40 will feed a child, a hungry child, somewhere in the Western Hemisphere for an entire year, thanks to the resources of this Christian relief organization, this ministry, Food for the Poor. 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The bottom line in all of this is, if we can have a massive day today, our final day of the campaign, maybe, just maybe, the Mike Gallagher Show will help the entire Salem Media Group hit our overall budget, our overall goal for our fundraising. Maybe it's just $20, maybe it's $50, $100, whatever you can afford. 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Look, I hoped yesterday would be a big day, and it really, frankly, wasn't. Now, I'm not complaining. You took us thousands over our original goal of $46,000, and for that I'm profoundly grateful. But if you'll step up today, if you like what we do, if you appreciate, for example, the prayer that we've recently introduced to the Mike Gallagher Show, maybe, just maybe, will have a huge finish to our campaign. In fact, I'm going to pray right now. I'm going to share that prayer with you, and then maybe you will prayerfully consider making a donation by going to MikeOnline.com. Heavenly Father, we come before you with humble hearts, asking for your mercy and your peace in this uncertain hour. We lift up the leaders of our nation and leaders around the world. 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Guide every decision with justice, restraint, and a desire for peace. Lord, we pray for the brave men and women of our military and for our police officers, firefighters, paramedics, and all first responders, including the brave men and women of ICE. 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And yes, Lord, we ask that you'll touch the hearts of this audience. And today, during the final day of our Food for the Poor campaign, we will have an explosion, an outpouring of generosity as our audience goes to MikeOnline.com. 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Or you could just call 844-860-HOPE, 844-860-4673. And Lord, touch the hearts of many so that perhaps we might just hit our overall goal and feed thousands of hungry men, women, and children. We ask you to watch over our country, unite us in purpose, calm our fears, and remind us that our ultimate hope is found in you. And in you alone, may your peace rule in our hearts, may your truth guide our nation, and may your hand of protection rest upon America. In the name of Jesus, we pray. Amen. 20 before the hour, let's go right back to it, 800-655-MIKE. And before we resume with your phone calls, here's another reminder. Have you seen the video clips of all of these thousands and thousands of migrants pouring into Spain? It's wild. But what's crazier is Americans seem to forget that that's what our southern border looked like. I mean, you remember those images where the Border Patrol was trying to hold them back? It was like a mass invasion. Well, last night on Fox News, Texas Congressman Brandon Gill points out, we better remember what it looked like in America as we see these images of Spain right now, because if we don't win in November, that's what we're going to look like.
2: And they are now, Spain has now decided to send in the military.
3: Yeah, it might be a little bit late for that. They're going to have a lot of work on their hands. I don't know how you're going to find what tens of thousands of these men who are now on this tiny little island city. But, you know, the people wanted it. They asked for an emergency to be declared. It sounds like the Spanish government resisted it at first. And the latest news is they are going to send the military in, Sandra.
2: To restore order, calling it absolute chaos. So we'll continue to watch this story, and we'll be back here tomorrow.
1: That's the wrong clip. Let's try number 7. This is Brandon Gill. I want to get Brandon Gill dropping this warning to all Americans. Okay, that's not the right clip. Okay, well, we'll figure it out. We'll get our act together. Sorry about that. Let's go back to the calls, because the calls are always on point. Wallace in St. Paul, Minnesota. Hi, Wallace. How are you?
4: Just fine, Mike. Glad to talk to you today.
1: Well, thank you. Happy Friday, Wallace.
4: Happy Friday to you. Listen,
1: yes,
4: my point is I represent part of the black and brown community here in St. Paul, Minnesota, and I hear most of them are Democrats, and they talk a strong game about the Democratic Party. But one thing I noticed when I asked them on policy issues, none of them vote. They don't vote. I mean, I say as much as 75% of the people that I talk to, they hate Trump. They don't want Trump, but they will not vote. So I feel vindicated in just learning that information, that my vote is going to really count in the midterms, because even though they're out here propagating all of that hatred for Trump, they don't vote.
1: Gotcha. All right, Wallace, appreciate it. 800. Let's hope you're right. I mean, look, of course, the counter argument to that is they've been voting in the primaries. These DSA freaks have been winning. And a lot of people say they know why. There's a lot of George Soros money and everything else, but hey, they're winning for whatever excuse you want to make. Look at all these primary victories for the Democrat Socialists of America. And look at what they stand for. This is the question that I have. Do people not, when they're pulling the lever for these people, do you realize what you're pulling the lever for? Do you know what you're voting for? Because they make it very clear. The agenda, they're out in the open. Abolish the Senate. Replace the presidency. Replace the Supreme Court. Defund the police. Wide open borders. Amnesty for illegals. Defund the Pentagon. Abolish ICE. Medicare for all. Green New Deal. Government ownership of companies. These are the things they believe in. They are willing to say it. Are you willing to vote for them just because you hate Trump? Is that going to be enough? Wallace, I think you're right. I don't think so. It's one thing to win in a primary with very low turnout. The midterms are going to be pretty epic. And I think normal people are going to come out of the woodwork and reject this insanity. At least I hope we will. 800-655-MIKE. Yes.

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13: 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I saw a very funny story about how a ritzy New York City arts club has banned the heiress to the Ringling Brothers fortune because she won't put diapers on her so-called service dogs. This service dog thing has become the greatest scam in the history of America, in the history of the universe. I see it all the time on planes. I see it constantly. People bring their little tiny teacup dogs onto a plane, and the dog has a little teeny tiny vest that says, "I'm a service dog." It's not a service dog. And apparently the heiress, a woman named Karen Feld, remember the Ringling Brothers Barnum and Bailey Circus and always had the name Feld in there? Well, her dad owned the Ringling Brothers Barnum and Bailey Circus. And so she's now this very wealthy heiress living in New York City. And she belongs to the National Arts Club. It's this exclusive Gramercy Park institution. She keeps bringing the dogs in, and the folks at the National Arts Club claim that the dogs are piddling on the rugs. And they've had it. So they're asking her, if you insist on bringing these two little, tiny little Pomeranians or whatever the breed is into the club, you got to put a diaper on them. Well, she's freaking out. Now she's so indignant, she's suing them, claiming they're discriminating against her, and they're saying she needs the two little dogs, Mango and Beignet, to help her with her PTSD and her seizure disorders. Now, I don't know what in the world these two little tiny... The dogs weigh about as much as my left foot. So I don't know what they're going to do if she, heaven forbid, has a seizure or suffers some kind of flashback to whatever post-traumatic stress disorder she suffers from. They're not service dogs. They're her little furry companions, and she wants to take them everywhere she goes because that's what rich people do. A lot of famous people do this. They take their dogs everywhere, and they expect you to put up with it. So these two dogs are you know, crapping and peeing all over the National Arts Club, and the Arts Club is saying, you know what? Can you at least put diapers on the things? And she's saying, I'm suing you. And so she is. She's being discriminated against because, after all, she needs Mango and Beignet to assist her with her PTSD. Yeah, sure she does. And see, here's the scam. This is the reason it's such an effective scam for scam artists. No one wants to push back. I joke about limping to get on early on flights on Delta. I don't really do that. It's a joke. But I'll tell you something. I see 20 people lining up when they make the announcement. If you need a little extra assistance boarding today, you can get on now. 20 people line up, and they're all completely able-bodied people. There's nothing wrong with any of them. And they're just bouncing down that jet bridge. And you know why? Because they want to get on early because they want the overhead bin space. And so they cheat. Delta's dumb enough, I guess, to say, oh, if you need a little, and they're not going to ask because they don't want to get sued because you're discriminating against the disabled or something. I don't know. But this service dog thing, every time I fly, there's some well-heeled, wealthy-looking lady up there in first class with her little tiny Pomeranian and the teeny little vest. Service dog. And of course, if it's a service dog, she doesn't have to pay the fees. She doesn't have to put the dog in the crate. Because if it's not a service dog, oh, they make you ship that dog like it's a bag of dirty laundry. But if it's a service dog, oh, all bets are up. Come on up. Sit down. Sure. You want some peanuts? Can we get you some shrimp cocktail? Service dog. I mean, gosh, people will take advantage of anything. People get infuriated when you see, and you know, you got to be careful. I understand. And look, I appreciate maybe somebody's got PTSD, but I think of a soldier who served in Vietnam or in Iraq or Afghanistan, has a service dog, got a German Shepherd, you know, it's trained to be a service dog. You think a Pomeranian is trained to be a service dog? She can't even keep the Pomeranian from pooping on the carpet. It's not going to help her if she has a seizure. It's a scam, and everybody knows it. Everybody's in on it. The airlines knows it. The people doing it know it. The people looking at the people doing it know it. And it's just a sad reflection of what society has turned into. A bunch of opportunists, a bunch of folks who try to game the system because, heaven forbid, anything gets between you and your two little teacup kettle dogs, Mango and Beignet. Coming up, the president announces a complete disarmament of Hamas. Will it stick? And can Tallarico, will it really beat the Republican Paxton in Texas? Stick around. We got a lot of lot going on here. Busy Breaking News Friday. Great to have you here. You take your vitamins, you watch what you eat, maybe you're even popping probiotics these days. 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
15: Breaking news this hour from Town Hall. I'm Rich Thomason.
8: President Trump's International Board of Peace announcing a deal that would see Hamas disarm and Israel pull its troops back from Gaza.
15: The BBC has obtained the text of the four-page roadmap, which sets out a phased process linking Hamas's disarmament to a gradual Israeli military withdrawal and the deployment of a new Palestinian transitional authority backed by an international stabilization force, with neither Hamas nor Israel moving to the next phase until the other has fulfilled its commitments. Smaller groups in Gaza would disarm first before Hamas begins dismantling what they described as its state-like military infrastructure of tunnels, weapons depots, and production facilities. Israel has not yet commented.
8: The BBC, Shaima Halil. Investigation underway following this week's cyber attacks targeting more than 30 water utilities in Minnesota. Just last week, the FBI issued an advisory warning that Iranian hackers have been looking at water and wastewater systems. No reports of any negative impact on water quality in Minnesota. President Trump says this is a serious problem.
16: Last year alone, illegal aliens with commercial driver's licenses caused at least 30 deaths and many, many very seriously injured. As president, I made it our official policy to enforce English language requirements for truck drivers and support American truckers on American roadways.
8: Incentives are being offered to encourage American military veterans who drove large military vehicles to consider a career in trucking. A bus has plunged into a ravine near the Algerian capital, Algiers. At least 25 people were killed, 44 others injured. On Wall Street, the Dow is down about 9 points, on the NASDAQ 68 points higher. The S&P is off a fraction. More on these stories, townhall.com.
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8: A migrant crisis engulfs the Iberian Peninsula.
19: Spain has deployed the military to Ceuta after thousands of people breached the border with Morocco. At least 9 people have died. A member of Spain's Civil Guards officers says it's absolute chaos. Video footage shows crowds of people, mainly Moroccans, in the water, many with inflatables at a local beach, walking onto land. A human rights official says the Tarajal border was opened under unusual circumstances and people crossed. This man, Salad, crossed the border.
20: We don't have a good life in Morocco. We don't have a good medicine.
19: To reach Ceuta, located on the northern African coast, many migrants often swim from Morocco. I'm Ed Donahue.
8: And the migrant death toll has risen to 34. Pakistani officials say rescuers have located 4 bodies among the 10 international climbers missing since an avalanche on Broad Peak. News and analysis, townhall.com.
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22: During the War for Independence, General George Washington, the man we refer to today as the father of our country, led American troops through military defeat after defeat. And in the bitter winter of 1777, he wrote this somber note to a friend in Philadelphia. Quote, "You might have tracked our army from White Marsh to Valley Forge by the blood on their feet," end of quote. Many soldiers continued to march through the deep snows of Pennsylvania without shoes. Others suffered from disease, hunger, and freezing conditions. Nearly 2,000 of Washington's men died, yet George Washington did not lose faith. Amid the hardship, loss, and uncertainty of Valley Forge, he turned to God in prayer. At a time when our nation once again faces division and uncertainty, may we follow Washington's example, kneeling humbly, praying faithfully, and asking God to guide the future of America.
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28: From the wild world of D.C. politics to America's culture clash, brace yourself for the reality check you've been waiting for. The one and only Mike Gallagher.
13: Pretty fascinating development last night. President Trump announced that the Board of Peace has reached an historic agreement for the complete disarmament of Hamas and other armed groups in Gaza. President Trump has been working very hard on this. It's a 20-point peace plan. They had mediators from Qatar and Egypt and Turkey. Trump said last night, under this agreement, Gaza will finally be in the hands of a new Palestinian government that actually serves its people. But, you know, we see all these poll numbers coming out showing that Democrats are poised to beat the Republicans in November. Meghan McCain wrote last night on X, Republicans need to treat these new poll numbers like a five-alarm fire. Trump's numbers are now the same as when Bush left office during the Iraq War. This is not a joke. The American public do not like what they are seeing and experiencing in America. Let's face it, a lot of it has to do with this war in Iran. The video of the thousands of migrants storming into Spain, a place called Ceuta, Spain, C-U-E-T-A. That ought to be a reminder of what our border looked like prior to President Trump. I accept that the American people are weary over the Iran war. Benny Johnson posted on X, foreign wars with no end in sight are always unpopular. They will always be political cancer, especially with young people. End the war, he says. Refocus on America. Gas, grocery, home prices, and immigration, that's how we win. Now, it's tempting to say he's 100% correct. I would gently push back and say, if we don't prevent Iran from having the ability to detonate a nuclear bomb, well, the whole narrative is going to change overnight, and people are going to say, why was Trump asleep at the switch? It's a very difficult, complicated. I'm real tempted to go with Benny's belief. I'm very, very tempted to say, you know what? Get this. Just end this thing. End it. Let's move on. Be done. We got to focus on America. But of course, The adult in the room needs to say, we can do two things at once. The adult, you put your big boy pants on and you say, it's a big, scary world out there with a lot of evildoers. And this president is doing everything he can to secure peace. And you're not securing peace worldwide by letting the mullahs of Iran run roughshod over the rest of the world. So I get it. Totally understand it. I understand how Benny Johnson feels. But that's got to be balanced with the knowledge that a nuclear-armed Iran is a nightmare. It is a horrific nightmare. Meanwhile, back here at home, discovered that this Troy Jackson, who was just reported in the media, he's fathered two kids with his cousin in Maine. This continues to be the parade of horribles that the Democrats are producing. They can't find a normal person in Maine. I guess there's nobody up there who can run for Susan Collins who's normal. That's who they chose to replace Graham Plattner. South Carolina got some big news about that. It looks like the South Carolina GOP is going to partner with Newsmax. They're going to have a debate for the race there to replace the late Lindsey Graham. Of course, Senator Darlene Graham, who was picked to be his, well, initially temporary placeholder, but now she's in for the long haul. She wants to run, and she released an ad this week, a campaign ad, explaining to South Carolinians why she would like to be the full-time replacement to her late brother, Senator Lindsey Graham.
0: Thank you all for your prayers. They provided strength through an incredibly difficult time. I'm honored to serve South Carolina and grateful for President Trump's endorsement, and I'll work hard every day to earn it. I'm a conservative Republican, and I believe this. Every life is precious. Men don't belong in women's sports, and only American citizens should vote in our elections. I'm Darlene Graham. I approve this message, and I'm ready to serve.
13: You know, the human side of me just, my heart breaks for her. You know the story by now and the role that Lindsey played in her life. And for her to have to go from burying her beloved big brother to making campaign ads.

to be cruel to Lindsay's memory or to Darlene. Nobody knows anything about her. And I don't know if you can glean how she will vote as a Republican senator from South Carolina in about, you know, a month. There's no record. There's hints. There are red flags. There are concerns. I just don't know how South Carolinians can be expected to vote for somebody that they really know nothing about. They know Ralph Norman. They know Mark Lynch. They know all the rest of them. They know Mark Sanford. He's thrown his hat in the ring. I just feel really awful. You know how much I love South Carolina. Look, I've come home again to be part of that incredible lineup at 98.9 WORD. That's a big deal. One of the highlights of my life was coming back to that station. We had a real funny story there about how I had been on that station for many years. It's really where I grew and flourished as a talk show host. And, of course, I met and married my Denise in the upstate of South Carolina. We raised our kids there. It's home for me. And then because my company bought another station, they made me leave WORD, go over to the other station for a few years. Then my company sold the station that they made me move to. So we had to go back hat in hand and say, will you take us back, please? And, you know, the general manager is a wonderful guy. He didn't really know me. He wasn't the general manager when I bailed on them. He just knew that I bailed on him. So it was hard. I mean, we were begging them, hey, we can promote it right now on 94.5. We can say, I'm going to go over to WORD. But nope, they waited. And finally, got together. We clicked. We hit it off. And I'm telling you, being right there in the middle of that lineup with Joey and Tara and Bill and Ralph, I mean, all of it is just a joy for me. I love this place. When I go to South Carolina and I get off the plane at the Greenville Spartanburg Airport, I'm old enough to remember that it used to be called the Jetport. They named a cheeseburger after me in Greenville. The Mike Gallagher special, I can still remember it. Cheeseburger, fries, onion rings, and a drink for $3.90. That's the single over at BB's. So it's home for me. It hurts my soul to go against what I know Lindsey Graham would want. You know he would want his sister in his seat. You know he'd want her to take over. He adored her. She was his proudest achievement. He raised her. But South Carolinians don't know anything about her. And I'm afraid that she's got to be up against it. Now, the polls show she's ahead. If you believe the polling, I just don't know. So maybe you do. Let's turn it over to you. 17 past the hour. We've got to have normal people push back against some of the lunatics, the freak show, the circus that has come to town, the cancer, the scourge called socialism and communism and Marxism and this DSA crowd that's completely poisoned the Democrat Party. In South Carolina, is Darlene Graham one of those warriors who can push that back? Or are we going to have maybe a pseudo-conservative, a phony conservative, somebody who really is not going to vote conservatively in that important U.S. Senate seat from South Carolina? 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
0: All right, let's dive in and see what you make of this really, really fascinating process in South Carolina following the unexpected death of Senator Lindsey Graham. Rick's back from Illinois. Hey, Rick, how are you?
5: Hey, real good. Good show. Hey,
0: Thank you.
5: Know, I'm very cynical about politicians, especially the higher up you go, and in the federal government in particular. I personally believe, you know, chief witness, hey, wow, he's making good money, got great, you know, health care, every 2 weeks are on vacation, travels the country, taxpayer expense, maybe the world, taxpayer expense.
0: That's a good gig, huh? Good gig, huh?
5: You do a meeting every now and again. You come in, your net worth is $30,000. A couple of terms later, now you're a multimillionaire because you're really good at investing.
0: I
5: think she sees that because I guarantee they all see that. Now, some don't fall into that, but
0: they all see it on TV every other week. Yeah, but Rick, Lindsey didn't fall into that. I don't think Lindsey was one of those guys that turned it into a multimillion dollar.
5: But if
0: she's cut from the same cloth, you know, maybe she just wants to honor her brother
5: possible.
0: But you're so right, Rick, when you talk about this, you talk about a scam. The biggest scam of all is watching these politicians, some of these, especially these radical progressives. Remember, was it Ilhan Omar that started to be worth millions and millions of dollars until they found out there was a financial problem because she was getting scrutinized? Pelosi's net worth now. All these people, Bernie Sanders, all his, you know what he's worth? These clowns come from, they're lifelong public servants, but after they spend 100 years in office, then they retire filthy rich. So I get your point. I just hope she's not, you know, part of that. Rich is in Anderson, South Carolina. Hey, Rich.
8: Mike, can you hear me?
0: Loud and clear. How you doing, sir?
8: I am blessed. Thank you for being Mike Gallagher, and God bless you, my friend, for all your philanthropy and all the wisdom that you share. I love
0: historical
8: context.
0: You're very kind. Thank you.
8: I wanted to make two notes, if I may.
0: Sure.
8: I wanted to give about 30 seconds on a historical lesson and then a strategy lesson for 30 seconds. So, if I could.
0: Go right ahead. I got a break here coming up, but do your best.
8: Okay, so I am an exiled New Englander. I live in the upstate. I love it here. People are fantastic.
0: Yes, you bet.
8: So the history is, we had a long-serving senator, Ted Kennedy, the liberal lion in Massachusetts. He served for 5 decades in the Senate.
0: Right.
8: They had a placeholder. So after he died in 2009, God rest his soul, he was wildly popular. Democrats were trying to install Martha Coakley. Martha Coakley at the time was Massachusetts Attorney General, wildly popular. She kind of hid in the basement, really didn't campaign.
0: Right.
8: So, Senator Scott Brown, and you know how electing a senator, a Republican senator of Massachusetts was like catching lightning in a bottle, correct?
0: Right, I remember. Yep.
8: Yeah. So, that seat did not belong to Ted Kennedy, God rest his soul. In the commonality in the parallel that we have here is you have a long-term senator in Lindsey Graham, right?
0: Yep.
8: They're trying to appoint somebody to vacate that seat, right?
0: Right, right.
8: Well, Scott Brown's campaign manager, and I would applaud...
0: Look, hey, Rich, do me a huge favor. Rich, hang on. I love you. I love you. You're a great guy. Are you going to vote for Darlene Graham or not?
8: I am not. And I'll tell you why.
0: Go ahead. 10 seconds.
8: And I'll tell you why. Scott Brown said, this is not Ted Kennedy's seat. This is not Lindsey Graham's seat. This is the people's seat.
0: There you go. Thanks, Rich. More coming up. Don't go away. 800-655-MIKE.
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18: With SRN News, I'm Rich Thomason in Washington. A ruling by Spain's Supreme Court combined with the policies of its socialist government has unleashed a migrant invasion. Tens of thousands of migrants, many of them young men from Morocco, are flooding into the Spanish enclave of Ceuta. So far, 41 migrants have died trying to reach the Spanish territory. President Trump urges Europe to reverse course on migration or risk its own demise. Fresh hopes are a path to peace in the Mideast. The president's multinational board of peace announcing a deal would see Hamas disarm and Israel withdraw its forces from Gaza. Cyber attacks on more than 30 water utilities in Minnesota earlier this week. Those attacks are under investigation. And the death toll from the Japanese earthquake has risen to at least 34. The Dow down 49 points on the Nasdaq, trading 7 points higher. More details, srnnews.com.
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1: This is such a strange way to make a living. I told you about the lady I met the other day at the CVS, broke out in tears. She was so sweet. Listened to me for years. Now she's watching Salem News Channel. She's listening to the podcast every night with Mark Davis and me. And it really touched me that she got so emotional and cried. And this happens once in a while. I met somebody on the cruise a couple of years ago. Cried. I've listened to you for, and because it's so intimate. And incidentally, we've got the cruise coming up. I think we're over 300 and there's still some room left. We've got staterooms left for the big Gulf of America cruise. Mike Gallagher, Scott Jennings, Larry O'Connor, Kurt Schlichter, Jen Horn, November 14th through the 21st out of Fort Lauderdale. Wow, what a trip this is going to be. A vacation that you will remember for the rest of your life. Not only beautiful, beautiful, you know, white sandy beaches and blue Caribbean waters and a great cruise ship with a spa and a restaurants and a casino. And then every night we'd get together on the world stage and have a bunch of great events together. You'll never forget it. Text the keyword cruise to 94878. Don't miss out because these are the final couple of weeks for you to sign up. Or you can go to MikeOnline.com for all the details about the Gulf of America cruise. And join us. I'd love to see you on board the Eurodam from Holland America. It's a great ship. The dynamic, though, of an audience and a host in this medium is so unusual. This poor guy, Tommy, in Michigan, has called over and over and over again. And everybody keeps saying, Tommy, we're not going to put you through. And then I feel bad because, you see, I see the calls that come in the studio. And everybody's so passionate about what's going on right now in America and in the world and Iran and all the things that are happening around us. And this poor guy calls over and over. You understand, when you call, we see the record of how many times you've called. And I don't want to embarrass him, but it's like poor Eric and Tracy and Alex, everybody saying, Tommy, we're not going to put you through. And he gets mad, and then he calls 20 more times. And that fascinates me. A grown adult calling a show over and over and over again, being told, look, we appreciate you listening. We're glad you're into the show. Mike's, we're not going to put you through. You see, I got a little thing about what we call, and I shouldn't, I'm pulling the curtain back here, but I'm fascinated by Tommy because he's called five times again today. And everybody's telling him, Tommy, we're not putting you through. I almost want to talk to Tommy. Hey, Tommy, call. Call back for the 19th time today and let me talk to you because I got to meet you. I got to talk. I know I've talked to you a bunch of times, but I want to talk to you again today. They tell him we're not going to put you through. And then a caller calls in that he doesn't like, and then he calls back and says, well, see, you put that dummy on. Why won't you put me on? I'm smarter than that guy. Tommy, are you serious? And I am. I am so, sometimes after, despite all the years I've been doing this for a living, listener behavior fascinates me, especially somebody who doesn't like the show. Like, if you disagree with everything I say, but you constantly email and you call. There's the stupid guy in Traveler's Rest. There's the lunatic in Pittsburgh. There's the maniac woman in Sacramento. There's these people that just call and write and text. And they're obsessed with hating on me. And I'm like, I can't imagine me as a pretty, you know, normal guy. I'm certainly right of center, but if there was some far left talk show host that I hated, I can't imagine listening every day, obsessing, calling, texting over and over and over. I'm telling you, it's the craziest thing I've ever seen in my life. And I've been at this for 100 years. I mean, I'm not new to this. But it never ceases to amaze me. There was a lady years ago, South Carolina, a bona fide stalker. I mean, this woman called and texted and called. I'm not texted, but she called. Back in the day, we didn't have text. But she would call and she would call and she'd become obsessed. She wrote letters. And then she started writing threatening letters. Never forget this. I'm pretty sure she was in Traveler's Rest. Elaine. Never forget this. Long-time listeners might remember this. And she crossed the line. Then she started threatening me. She was writing these letters. I'm going to come kill you. I'm going to kill your... She did all... Well, I won't even get into that. I don't want to give him any ideas. Yeah, put Tommy through. Put him on and put him on hold. So Elaine, the police paid her a visit. They showed up in her, and she had, like, bless her heart, she was like in a double wide trailer. That was her home, nice little home, and she was sitting on a couch. And she was like, the police, when they were interrogating her, saying, you're threatening this talk show host, Mike Gallagher. Why are you doing this? And no, I didn't. I'm not doing that. But they noticed she was like sitting on the couch, and she had her legs like protectively tucked over the bottom of the couch. And they could tell she was hiding something. Well, sure enough, under her couch, I'll never forget, the cop told me this later and my blood just ran cold. They got under the couch. It was like a Mike Gallagher museum. And she had all these pictures and articles of me and notes that she was writing and all this crazy ramblings with like red, like X marks over my face. The guy said one of them was a picture of you, and she had taken like a pair of scissors and slashed your face. And it was this giant pile under her couch that she was trying to hide. I mean, I'm telling you what, it was almost enough to drive me out of the business. I thought, look, I love doing this, and I love South Carolina. That's like something to write out of a Kathy. That's like the Misery movie. For you know it, I'd wind up tied to her bed, and she'd be breaking my ankles with a club. It just is crazy to me how. And look, I appreciate the intimacy of our medium. We've been through a lot together. We've been through 9/11. We've been through COVID. We've been through Trump's victories. We've had highs and lows. We feel like family, right? But truth to tell, we're not. I mean, I love that you think you know me and I think I know you, but we really don't know each other. But it kind of feels like it. And listen, that's the joy of the job. It's getting, you know, to connect with you. But some of that connection can be unhealthy. Like Tommy in Auburn Hills, Michigan. Tommy, you have called this show like 75 times over a month. Can you help me understand your desire to be heard on the Mike Gallagher Show? And I'm saying this, Tommy, with love and respect. I don't want to put you down. But how can you spend hour after hour, day after day, calling our show?
2: Well, right now, because you know what, Mike? I love your show. And let me just say, right now I've got nothing better to do. You know what?
1: But you must never have anything better to do. You call all the time.
2: Mike, listen to me. Listen to me. I've got asthma. You know what? When COVID hit, you know what? When COVID hit, yeah, you should be. When COVID hit.
1: Well, I'm not that sorry. Don't be a jerk.
2: Yeah.
1: You might be an asthmatic who's a jerk. I mean, my question is,
2: I'm not a jerk. What do you call me a jerk for?
1: I'm asking.
2: I love your show.
1: Well, you just said you should be sorry. No, I'm not. I'm trying to understand. I'm trying to understand something.
2: Yeah.
1: You've called. Does please stop interrupting. I'm trying to ask you a legitimate question.
2: Listen to your show.
1: You can't interrupt me. I'm trying to ask you a serious question. You've called. I'm looking right here. 77 times in 3 weeks. Now, can you explain to the audience?
2: Those 77 calls happen in like 2 minutes. They all go blank. They cut me off. So it doesn't take that long.
1: Does that seem normal to you?
2: What I'm trying to tell you is, you know what? Yeah. I was trying to talk about Dr. Fauci.
1: I want to talk about Tommy in Michigan. I want to understand if you think it's normal for an adult to call a talk show 77 times in 3 weeks.
2: Well, if you got nothing better to do, it is, because I'm not working right now.
1: But there's got to be something better for you to do. Do you like sports? Are you a sports fan?
2: Oh, I love sports. You know what? Let's not get into that.
1: What about like football? Like, aren't there like fantasy football leagues you can get involved in, or maybe you could kind of get involved?
2: I don't do that. The whole gambling thing. No.
1: What about? I know you're asthmatic, but are you a foodie? Do you like to eat out?
2: Now I got COPD. because of Dr. Fauci's vaccine. That's right, what right. I wanted to talk to you about.
1: Right. So, so with your COPD, are there things? Are there clubs that are there? Are there clubs? Are there clubs that maybe you could?
2: No.
1: So, look, Tommy, this is what you don't understand. It is. It still is my show. I'm sorry you got COPD. Do you believe that maybe there's clubs you could get involved in?
2: Like,
1: could it be like? Could there be online clubs you could join, like support groups?
2: Could it be because of the COVID vaccine shots I got, that made my asthma go to COPD.
1: You could talk to people that have a similar condition
2: to
1: you,
2: and
1: you could share. Well, yeah, but instead of sharing with me, because like we're talking about everything but that right now. But
2: I like your show. I love your show.
1: I love you, but I'm trying to understand. Can I ask you? I know you like calling. You do it a lot. 77 times is a lot of phone calls, Tommy.
2: Well, I like calling everybody. You know what? Sometimes, like I said, I got nothing better to do.
1: Right. How? Personal question. How old a guy are you?
2: I'm 60.
1: All right, so a 60-year-old man is calling a talk show, like, hourly, every day, over and over. I'm trying to sort of understand, and you got to hear me for a minute. I am so grateful for your loyalty. You got to appreciate that. I know that
2: you should like the show.
1: What? Huh? What'd you say?
2: I said you should be great. You should be grateful because not necessarily.
1: Well, I am grateful. I don't necessarily have to be. I mean, but and a lot of hosts would just say, "I'm not going to spend any time with this guy."
2: I'm never rude with your call screeners. I'm like, I'm just wondering why they always hang up on me. That's why I call so many times. Because I get hung up on immediately. They hang up on me.
1: Right. So what I think I'm trying to say is, and I believe you're concerned. Would it be fair to say you're a conservative Republican?
2: I voted for Trump every time. I first voted in 1984. I got registered to vote. I went to Oakland University here in Michigan.
1: Right.
2: And I voted in my first election. I voted Republican. And I've never voted nothing but Republican ever since.
1: Right. So what I was going to say is, can you take the passion you have and turn it into something like really productive, like getting involved in your local Republican club there in Auburn Hills, Michigan? Are there Republicans you could volunteer for? Could you go knock on doors? Could you canvass? Because we got an election coming up.
2: There's a high school that I go vote at. I mean,
1: I don't mean just show up to vote. I'm saying, can you get involved? If you can take all this energy and devote it to my show, which again, as you know, by golly, I better be appreciative of you, and I am. Since I'm so appreciative, I would appreciate you taking that passion and that energy and going to your local Republican club saying, can I volunteer? Can I knock on doors? Can I make phone calls? Can I help fundraise for the GOP? Because we
2: It's tough now. Because you know why? Mike, I wake up every morning and I have to use a breathing machine called the nebulizer.
1: I'm so sorry.
2: I swear to God, it's those three shots I got.
1: We got it. Tommy, God bless you. And I know, I mean, 5 minutes I'm on with the guy and people are texting me, you know, you're interrupting him. Well, yeah, I am, because I am fascinated by this 77 times in 3 weeks. And I'm just trying to understand that kind of intensity. Because I'm trying to figure out if there's anything in my life I would be that intense if I called over and over and over. And Tommy, I really do appreciate you. And I know that you're a little edgy and that's okay. But look, you're going through a tough time physically. And I promise we're praying for you. But when somebody's going to call over and over and over and over again, well, we typically are a little resistant to putting that caller through because typically a caller has like an agenda and it might not be what we're talking about. So that's all. That's all it is. But Tommy, I appreciate you taking 5 minutes with us to explain yourself, to explain why you call so often. And I'm sorry for your asthma and your COPD. And I'm sorry that, but I hope you could take some of that passion, like I said, and direct it to something good. That's all I'm saying is try to get into the saving of America. And while callers to a talk show are important, you could really, really make a difference. I'll bet you your local Republican organization there in Michigan could use your help because you are one passionate, persistent guy. Don't you know? Thanks, Tommy. 12 before the hour. More coming up.
3: Foundations of Freedom, a look at America's founding principles and the leaders who shaped our nation.
4: During the War for Independence, General George Washington, the man we refer to today as the father of our country, led American troops through military defeat after defeat. And in the bitter winter of 1777, he wrote this somber note to a friend in Philadelphia. Quote, "You might have tracked our army from White Marsh to Valley Forge by the blood on their feet," end of quote. 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Others suffered from disease, hunger, and freezing conditions. Nearly 2,000 of Washington's men died. 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At a time when our nation once again faces division and uncertainty, may we follow Washington's example, kneeling humbly, praying faithfully, and asking God to guide the future of America.
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1: It's always great when there's a segment like that that touches nerves, and there's right now the text line has blown up with, I'd say, 50-50, 50%. Mike, great job handling Tommy. Great show today, Mike and company, California. But then poor JD in South Carolina, you didn't let him talk. 5 minutes the guy was on with me. 5 minutes. But I didn't let him talk. No, I was trying to challenge him and get him to stay on the point that I was trying. He had a point to make, and I was trying to make a point. And sometimes, I don't know, what are you going to do? What are you going to do? One thing, the good news is if you take off 20, 30, 40 pounds of weight, you're ready to take on the world. 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Every day I want to pray, and today my prayer includes Tommy of Auburn Hills, Michigan, and pray for his healing. I really mean that. I hope that he recovers and heals from the breathing and the COPD and the asthmatic problems he's having. And I include him in our daily prayer that we offer up as a part of the Mike Gallagher Show. Heavenly Father, we come before you with humble hearts, asking for your mercy and your peace in this uncertain hour. We lift up the leaders of our nation and leaders around the world. Grant them wisdom beyond their own understanding, courage to do what's right, and discernment that may prevent needless suffering. Guide every decision with justice, restraint, and a desire for peace. Lord, we pray for the brave men and women of our military, and for our police officers, firefighters, paramedics, and all first responders, including the brave men and women of ICE. Surround them with your protection, strengthen them for the difficult days ahead, comfort their families, and bring them safely home. And yes, Lord, we pray for the healing and comfort of Tommy, who has called so often and wanted to express himself on our show. We ask you to watch over our country, unite us in purpose, calm our fears, and remind us that our ultimate hope is found in you and you alone. May your peace rule in our hearts, may your truth guide our nation, and may your hand of protection rest upon America. In the name of Jesus, we pray. I also pray that you'll consider our final day, making it a big smash, a big finale with our Food for the Poor campaign. This is the final day. Final day. Please go to MikeOnline.com. You took us over goal, but look, this audience never gives up. And if you got paid today and you want to make a difference, how about helping to feed these poor men, women, and children all over the world who are suffering? 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MikeOnline.com, final day of our Food for the Poor campaign, and thank you for blessing the campaign. Thank you for your generosity, your love, and your commitment to helping those in need. Now, in a nod to Tommy, he did want to talk about Dr. Fauci. Well, we're going to talk about Dr. Fauci, because coming up, we're going to go to Roger P. Schulman in our newsroom, who's going to lay out how the Attorney General in the state of Florida is apparently ready to try to bring the heat to Dr. Fauci for all the damage he did. So stick around, Tommy, and everybody else. The Mike Gallagher Show continues. 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
13: Breaking news this hour from Town Hall. Amit Thomason. A ruling by Spain's Supreme Court, combined with the policies of a socialist government, has unleashed a migrant invasion. An estimated 60,000 migrants, many of them young men from Morocco, have flooded the Spanish enclave of Ceuta in the past 24 hours.
14: There has been this big attempt for people to get across, but the question is, what happens to them once they're there? You've got the authorities that run this Spanish territory saying that they're overwhelmed, that there are reception centers which are already full up, that if anyone needs medical treatment, that the hospitals will be full. And also, they say they're worried about the security side of things.
13: The BBC's Nick Beek. So far, 41 migrants have died trying to reach Spanish territory. President Trump again urging the Europeans to reverse course on migration or risk their own demise. Fresh hopes for a path to peace in the Mideast. The president's multinational board of peace has announced a deal. It would see Hamas lay down its arms while Israel withdraws its troops from Gaza. It looks like Seattle will be in the market for a new police chief.
15: Seattle Police Chief Sean Barnes tells the Seattle Times his future as chief is up to the mayor amid public criticism and confusing communications after a shootout at a crowded food festival. Mayor Katie Wilson announced that Barnes had resigned and that she was appointing Andre Sales as interim chief. But Barnes' supporters say Wilson actually asked him to resign, and he declined. Several black community organizations held a rally Thursday to try and save Barnes' job, saying he had helped improve relations between the police and the community. Wilson's office says they will hold a City Hall press conference at 11 a.m. Pacific on Friday to introduce Chief Sales and talk about the process for a permanent chief. I'm Jennifer King.
13: Cyber attacks on more than 30 water utilities in Minnesota earlier this week. It's under investigation. On Wall Street, the Dow, 66 points higher. More on these stories at townhall.com.
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13: Thousands of survivors of a powerful earthquake in southwestern Japan have spent the day in crowded shelters or sleeping in cars as they face shortages of water and fuel and punishing summer temperatures that are stoking fears of heat-related illness. The death toll has risen to 34 as rescuers race to find those still missing after the quake triggered a mall explosion, toppled a factory chimney, and flattened homes. Search operations continue, but the number of missing remains unclear. More than 79,000 homes without water. Firefighters in southwestern France are working to control the last hot spots of a massive wildfire. The blaze has burned an area that's four times the size of Paris, forcing thousands to evacuate. Government officials say that lower temperatures and higher humidity levels are helping firefighters. Europe is facing a very hot summer. It's fueling wildfires all across the continent. News and analysis at townhall.com. Just may be the first time that airport screeners have found this in a passenger's bag.
18: A set of stolen Civil War-era cannonballs was discovered in a passenger's suitcase during a routine security screening at an Alabama airport. The Federal Transportation Security Administration said the relics were discovered at Gulf Shores International Airport on July 18th. A TSA agent opened the luggage and found five small cannonballs wrapped in paper towels. TSA says the cannonballs were inactive. Police determined they were stolen from Fort Morgan and Gulf Shores and dated to the American Civil War. Keith Peters reporting.
13: Amazon is planning to boost spending on tech, mostly AI, by 10%. This after the tech and e-commerce giant delivered strong profits and net sales during the fiscal second quarter. That was helped by surging growth in its prominent cloud computing unit. More on these stories, townhall.com.
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22: First edition of the Best Docs Now show. I am Barry Kite, planner and analyst here at Gunderson Capital Management, sitting in for Bill today, flying solo. We've got, looks like, not, was hoping to, we had a bunch of green on the screen before we started the show, so we was hoping to have a follow-up on yesterday's big rally that we'll get into here in a minute, but the Dow down 87 points, that's 0.17%. The S&P 500 down 13 points, about 0.2% there. NASDAQ basically flat, down 8 points to 25,114. And we've got crude oil up just a tad today, 1.92%. Continued stories over there and source of volatility. Gold still kind of stuck in that 4,000-ish range. We've been kind of looking for it to break out at some point, but it hasn't. Down 1.83%. That's at $4,028 an ounce. And lastly, we've got Bitcoin. It's been on a bit of a rally lately, but back pushing back towards that 60,000 level. It's 62,618. And again, hello and welcome to the Friday end of the month edition, July 31st edition of the Best Docs Now show. I'm Barry Kite, planner and analyst here at Gunderson Capital Management, playing relief captain for Bill here today. But Man, what a week, what a month in terms of volatility really ruled the roost in July. The NASDAQ had its worst slump since October of 2022, I believe, and I believe it had its worst losing streak since, I think it was a six-day losing streak. That ended yesterday, but that was, I believe, the worst streak since October of 2022 as well. So markets, we've seen them all over, really all over the place this July, and really saw it towards the latter part of June as well. And today, you know, investors, it's always important to kind of identify, you know, what the sources of volatility are out there. That's what, you know, Bill and myself do on the show every day, is try to highlight sources of risk, obviously sources of and sources of return. Works in, you know, volatility works in both directions. measures up moves and down moves. It's usually the downside volatility that we're all worried about. So we'll kind of touch on some of those sources of volatility that we've seen, particularly kind of put up their show up today here over the last week. We'll look at, you know, kind of where the risk lies, how we can potentially circumvent them, or you know, hopefully a profit from said volatility. But before we get too far ahead of ourselves, we've got we'll go ahead and recap yesterday's events. Great, you know, big day in the market. We had a huge rebound in AI optimism and names surrounding the AI build out, driven, you know, primarily by Microsoft's positive earnings report. I think that company was up. We'll look at the number here in a minute, but I think it was up the most of any company ever in a day in terms of dollar amount. So Dow was up 1.2% yesterday. S&P 500 was up 1.6% yesterday, and the NASDAQ was up a whopping 2.7%. So big day for the markets, big bounce back days, and you know, a lot of those memory chip names, particularly Seagate and Micron were both up close to 20% yesterday. Just a lot of green, a lot of our remaining positions, a lot of green across the board there yesterday. In terms of breadth of the market, we had about, I think, 6 out of 11 S&P 500 segments ended up in the green. So a little bit, you know, somewhat of a broad market rally, I guess, there. We also had bond yields cooled a bit yesterday. They spiked after the Fed decision on Wednesday in the press conference. We received better than expected PCE inflation reading this week, so that kind of helped put a cap on rising rates. All the talk, it's interesting, with all the talk this week, that was about Chairman Warsh and how's he going to do? How did we like the press conference? Do we like him? Do we not like him? What do you have for breakfast? With all that talk, the 30-year Treasury was actually only moved a few basis points this week after spiking pretty significantly after the press conference on Wednesday with the Fed. So, not only have we seen elevated volatility in equities this month, we've also seen, you know, increased volatility around interest rates. I think the 30-year mortgage hit a pretty high rate. I think it finished at 6.67 this week. I think last week we hit a 30-year mortgage hit, you know, one of the highest it's hit in a decade or so. So it's, rates continue, as Bill says, rates continue to be too high. We've got to figure out a way to get those down. Of course, it's going to take some time, and we've got to get some things worked out through primarily Iran. So that's really been the key driver of rates, and key driver at least of short-term inflation, particularly on the energy side. In yesterday's rally in the NASDAQ, kind of, you know, throughout the evening, carried through to the Pacific markets. in Asian markets overnight. We saw the South Korea KOSPI, talk about a volatile index there. The South Korean equity market was up, I think it was up a record 18, just under 18% yesterday in one day. Certainly driven by, you know, massive rises in SK Hynix and Samsung. I think both were up at some point intraday night, up about point. So I think both finished above that 20% mark. And it was interesting. I was looking at the, you know, obviously we don't tend to not look at the KOSPI a lot over the years.

0: for the index, and as of yesterday, you know, as of now, even after a record 18% move overnight, it's still in, you know, bear market territory there with 26% below the all-time high of 9,000. So I thought that was pretty interesting. It's what that tells you is how much it's dropped, at least initially, from that 9,000 level. And a lot of that, like we said, we've talked about a good bit, has been driven, really driven by the amount of leverage that's in that index. And so, it's a leverage, as we say, magnifies returns, but it also magnifies losses, and certainly magnifies volatility, and that's what we've certainly seen in the KOSPI over the really most of the volatility this year was in the up range. Of course, over the last month or so, it's been in. Been in a bit of a free fall, going magnified the other way. So, just an interesting case study there. I think, as Bill mentioned yesterday, they had some emergency meetings discussing the amount of leverage in the KOSPI, and the amount of leverage that are in some of these single stock ETFs that are being offered. Offered in the Korean market, and it's just certainly a large, probably it's a combination. You've got two names, Samsung and SK Hynix, that make up the entire index, and then you've got of course, couple that with leverage, and concentration and leverage tend to lead to higher levels of volatility in both directions. But so it's kind of today, I guess, it's going to be, volatility is going to kind of be the theme of the show. And we'll go through some of the sources of volatility here over the remainder of our time together. We'll talk about Iran. We've got the KOSPI. We've got the Fed. We've got earnings, particularly from the Magnificent Seven. So we're just getting started here on today's Best Stocks Now show. And we'll be right back.
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And welcome back here to the second quarter of today's Best Docs Now show. I am your host, Barry Kite, planner and analyst here at Gunderson Capital Management. Stepping in for Bill today. He's in the office. He just traveling late yesterday, so give him a little extra time this morning, so he didn't have to prep for this show. So looks like he's left me with some red on the screen at the moment. We've got the Dow down 156 points to 0.3%. At the S&P is up or down 25 to 0.34%. We've got the Nasdaq coming off that 2.7% yesterday up. The Nasdaq currently down 0.15%, so not much of a move there. Not giving back too much. That's a positive sign in my book. Certainly still some uncertainty over in Iran. We've got oil up 1.8%, gold down 1.5%, and the Bitcoin, I guess, a risk-off move in the crypto world, down 3.4% at the moment. So looks like giving up a little bit of those gains. If we can stay where we are currently, I'll take it after yesterday's big move. But as I said, thus far, market volatility has really been the theme of Q3 so far, in July. The NASDAQ had its worst slump, as I said, since October of 2022. Also had the, I think it had the longest losing streak since 2022. Month number, I think S&P down roughly about 3.42% month to date. Good bit of that downturn has occurred really since about mid July. But that good news is streak was broken yesterday. Of course, as investors. It's important, like I said, to find the sources of volatility, or another way to say it is to know the risks and drivers of the markets and drivers of return. So in terms of the primary sources of market volatility we've been observing as of late and likely going forward, at least for a particular period of time, number one on the list, got to be Iran. And to another extent, the Ukraine-Russian war really kind of getting hot and heavy even more than it has been as well. Just mentioned we had, South Korean volatility in the KOSPI, largely driven by the concentration in the memory names there, and also a lot of leverage. The Fed. So we had a lot of news this week. Of course, we had the Fed. Fed meeting began on Tuesday. We had the Fed decision of no change to rates on Wednesday, and then of course we've got kind of a mixed message, I guess you would say, in terms of the press conference from Chairman Warsh. You can tell he's not a big fan of these press conferences, and my guess is he's going to get rid of them at some point in some form or fashion. So guidance likely to be a little more murky during his tenure. At least that's what it seems like that he's shooting for. So that introduces some volatility. I think the Fed decision this go round is one of the most contested, maybe ever. I think there was at least three dissenters on the committee who wanted to raise rates. You had going into it percentage wise in terms of market bets. You had one of the most biggest mixed messages. Usually by the time we get to Fed Day, the odds are 98% for whatever decision comes out, and a 2% chance of some other outcome. I think this meeting, I think it was more like a 60-40 mix. So just some indecision there. All that is to say is that it has elevated volatility, particularly in the bond market a bit. And then lastly, we'll hit some earnings. So we've had, earnings have been a source of volatility, whether it's in the right direction with Amazon and Microsoft, or
the other direction with Meta and Apple, I believe, is getting hit pretty hard after reporting after the close yesterday. Let's take a look at Apple here. Down 9% at the moment. So that's interesting. We had the largest move up for a company in terms of market capitalization for Microsoft yesterday in the up direction, and a 9% move in Apple to the downside. That, given the fact that they're almost a $5 trillion company, they actually touched $5 trillion earlier this week. So a 9% move in a $5 trillion company is a pretty sizable loss. So it'll be, who knows? We may have the highest up move in a name ever yesterday. We might have the worst down move in a name today with Apple's report. So all of those sources, kind of being the sources of volatility. I was trying to think of a few others this morning, but those were the first four that came to mind. Of course, like I said, Iran being the number one source of volatility, primarily because who knows how that outcome is going to occur, right? Seems like there's a wide range of outcomes for that conflict, and also time frame wise in terms of any kind of resolution also seems to be a wide range of options, and a bunch of stops and starts and kind of an agreement and not an agreement along the way. And in the war, it's ebbed and flowed both horizontally and vertically. Recently, from a horizontal expansion standpoint, you've seen additional shipping choke points included beyond just the Strait of Hormuz. We've had spreading, to the Red Sea via the Houthis, attacking ships on the Red Sea. You even had ships in the Caspian Sea that have been hit recently. And, also, I believe yesterday, reports of an Egyptian port getting hit that sits as far as the Mediterranean Sea. Really the whole region, like I said, the levels of attacks have expanded. And also vertical expansion, meaning the size of the attacks or the weapons being used. The U.S. has began hitting them hard. Again, also stepped up strikes, firing, deeper and deeper into Iran. So that result has been a 21.5% increase in oil prices in the month of July alone. So that's the volatility right there, right? When you have volatile energy prices, also seen a steady escalation, like I said, in Ukraine. Had a couple of wheat freighters get hit, and wheat prices have risen higher as well. So volatility in the commodities driven with geopolitical risks. So, well, we're halfway through the show. We'll be right back for the second half and look at some earnings from Microsoft and the rest.

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5: 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The answer. 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

0: Welcome back here to the second half of today's Best Docs Now show. I'm Barry Kite, planner analyst here at Gunderson Capital Management, taking the wheel for Bill today. Looks like we've got NASDAQ's turned positive again here, so that's that, I guess, volatility theme. We've got the Dow basically flat now. We've got the S&P flat now. We've got the NASDAQ slightly up 23 points here, so in the green. Oil still up in the same direction, and gold still down, and Bitcoin still down. Interesting. And be interesting to see here, looking under the hood, once we get done with the show, some of the whipsaw movement here in the U.S. equity markets. But I guess picked a perfect day for volatility to be kind of a theme of the show. We did get a good bit of news, some good news here today from, saw announcement, President Trump announced an agreement with Hamas to disarm. Obviously, time will tell if that comes to fruition or not, but we'll take that announcement as a positive sign. Looks like negotiations in Cairo between mediators and Hamas officials on Thursday resulted in a phased disarmament agreement for Gaza. Of course, we'll see. Like I said, we'll see how that ends up playing out. I did hear where a U.S. official stated that he was very skeptical that Hamas will disarm. Well, that's probably a safe bet, at least to some degree. It's been interesting too. I mean, I've seen a number of not just negative, seen a number of positive stories, depending on what side of that trade you're on. Positive stories involving oil. I think Chevron came out with a very strong report this morning. Shell had one earlier this week. Valero, big refiner, reported this week, had great earnings. I've also seen some stories about RTX or Raytheon, the old Raytheon, and Lockheed Martin getting a huge $18.2 billion or trying to get an $18.2 billion high-tech missile replenishment, easy for me to say, order. That's part of the $67 billion request that the Pentagon has asked for emergency funding to replace some Patriot missiles, Tomahawks, some THAADs, and a handful of other missiles. So we'll see where that goes. But obviously, for those companies, they're on they benefit from some of this volatility. So it's not all negative. It depends on, perspective and where you're at. Like we said, we mentioned earlier in the show, of course, a big source of this volatility, it's really been getting exported or imported, to us. South Korea has really been exporting the volatility. But as we've mentioned a number of times, KOSPI is highly leveraged, magnifying obviously the volatility in that market and the volatility that they're exporting to us via SK Hynix and Samsung. That volatility kind of gets reflected in names like Micron and SanDisk, who are also the other two big memory chip players. Thankfully today, the volatility is in the right direction, up. Like I said earlier, both SK Hynix and Samsung reported this week. They were both up over 20%. Both up over 20% yesterday, or I guess this morning. The market there, KOSPI was up a record just under 18% for the day. And also, it was driven on, SK Hynix earnings earlier this week, even though they were great, fantastic earnings. Stock went down the day they reported. And then reported 130% year-over-year revenue growth. I think I saw a number where their operating income was up, Operating profits surged 18,000. 1,000% year over year. So apparently the must be some good margins on those memory chips at Samsung, probably better than the appliances that they sell, or TVs that they sell, or phones they sell, I would imagine. So just a huge surge in profit there. That helped, was one of the, you know, Microsoft's earnings yesterday, and Samsung's earnings helped, certainly helped the Kospi hit that record. And you know, the other interesting thing from Samsung is they announced that they see this memory shortage lasting at least through the end of 2028. So they expect it to extend into 2028 as surging AI demand continues to outpace supply, prompting customers to secure long-term supply agreements. And they expect the supply constraints to be even more severe in 2027 than they are right now. So it doesn't bode well for names like Apple that have you know, complained about higher memory prices and are trying to secure some of that memory from China is in one spot that they're trying to begin to secure some memory from, assuming the administration or the U.S. allows it. And that's why, you know, those memory constraints are one of the reasons why Apple was down 9% when we looked at it here earlier in the show. But in addition to that, there, I guess for if we've got any listeners in Taylor, Texas, it looks like that fab operation that Samsung's been building there should actually begin operations in 2026. So that's one project that's been in the works for a while. So bringing on at least a little additional capacity to help help alleviate some of the memory shortage there. But the key is, in this whole memory space, whether you're in Micron, Seagate, SK Hynix, Samsung, some of the other smaller ones, the key is, how long is this supply-demand mismatch going to last? You know, economic principles tell us, you know, as demand goes up, eventually supply will meet that demand. The key is, how quickly will that take to occur? And the longer it takes, longer that these stocks should be making outsized profits. I think some of the, you know, profit margins on some of this stuff is around 80% at the moment. So big news there from Samsung in terms of what that looks like going forward. The fact that they're getting these long-term contracts, I've read a lot about these, them securing these long-term contracts with customers, helps the customers keep, you know, having kind of a known price, but it also gives a lot more earnings visibility to these memory companies. So, you know, the more earnings visibility you have, the less earnings volatility you should have, hence smoother ride, and also usually leads to more palatable, higher PE ratios for companies that you have a visible earnings. And of course, the further out into the future you have those visible earnings, the better. So kind of interesting in terms of contractually how these memory companies are working with their customers and really, you know, locking them in for a period of time. I mean, so a lot of these contracts, let's say they decide not to buy anymore, and they basically have to buy them. It doesn't matter if the company is going to need them or not. They'll have a 3-year agreement, and you know, they either take delivery of them and pay, or they just pay and they sell them to someone else. So you know, interesting dynamic there. Of course, third source of volatility, as we mentioned this week, and really probably the source of volatility, the most source of volatility over the years, as Bill was talking about yesterday, you know, interest rates and Fed decisions, you know, really probably the largest driver of equity markets in general, probably the you know, biggest correlation of equity returns and you know, the reason for those from a return attribution standpoint has certainly been interest rates and the Fed. In finance 101, interest rates, whether you know, when you're doing future value, present value calculations, everything, most important thing that goes into those formulas and those calculations a lot of times is the discount rate or interest rate, the cost of money. So certainly that was has been a big source of volatility, also a big reason that mortgage rates are way too high. So we'll be back here for the final segment of the show. Stick with us.
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1: 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I look forward to spending the day and each
3: Foundations of Freedom, a look at America's founding principles and the leaders who shaped our nation.
4: During the War for Independence, General George Washington, the man we refer to today as the father of our country, led American troops through military defeat after defeat. And in the bitter winter of 1777, he wrote this somber note to a friend in Philadelphia. Quote, "You might have tracked our army from White Marsh to Valley Forge by the blood on their feet," end of quote. Many soldiers continued to march through the deep snows of Pennsylvania without shoes. Others suffered from disease, hunger, and freezing conditions. Nearly 2,000 of Washington's men died. Yet George Washington did not lose faith. Amid the hardship, loss, and uncertainty of Valley Forge, he turned to God in prayer. At a time when our nation once again faces division and uncertainty, may we follow Washington's example, kneeling humbly, praying faithfully, and asking God to guide the future of America.
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0: And welcome back here to the fourth and final quarter of the Best Docs Now show. Last one of July. Barry Kite, Pointer Nana, was here at Gunderson Capital, sitting in for Bill today. And of course, today's newsletter day. Bill's cranking that out, doing some updates. Certainly a lot of earnings to digest. So I'd suggest looking at that, looking at the S&P earnings market outlook. That's where he'll go through, see where we're at in terms of earnings growth, how the usually rates the earnings season up to this point. And of course, after getting four of the seven, quote unquote, magnificent seven, I guess we'll still refer to them that for now. He'll give you an update, give you a grade, and of course we've got a lot of good bit of the info that has fed in there. My guess is we're probably about 60% through earnings at this point, given the size of the four companies, Magnificent Seven, that reported this week. So if you'd like to and get a hold of the newsletter, go to GundersonCapital.com, or if you'd like to have a discussion with myself or Bill about your portfolio allocation and financial planning needs, feel free, give us a call at 855-611-BEST. That's 855-611-2378. Edie will be taking that call, and she'll be happy to get you scheduled with me and scheduled with us on the get something on the calendar. So feel free to give us a ring. We're here to be a resource. Happy to help any way we can. Good news is got a lot of green on the screen now, so we're positive across the board. The Dow's up, S&P's up, and the Nasdaq's actually up the most, up almost about 0.5%. So. Good to see that. I was hoping we'd follow up yesterday's sizable rally with some green this afternoon. Fridays have been always a little weird in the summer, particularly with lower volumes. You've got a lot of these traders will go, they're going to hit the Hamptons and muck it up out there on the shore. So you tend to get these lower trading volumes this time of year, which can make for some wacky moves and some elevated volatility, as well. So, always good to see a sizable bounce yesterday followed up with another positive gain. So we'll keep our eyes on that throughout the day. And of course, like I said, the last source of volatility we'll discuss on the show was going to be it's going to be earnings, corporate earnings, particularly, like I said, the Magnificent Seven names that reported this week: Amazon, Apple, Microsoft, and Meta. Of course, market liked two out of the four and shunned the other two. So we've got, on the sunny side of the street, we had Amazon and Microsoft. Microsoft, as I said, had that huge, huge gain yesterday on earnings news, and Amazon's following it up today, up almost 15% at the moment. Amazon reported a great quarter, particularly in the AWS space, in their data center area. So they reported 200 plus billion in revenue. That's up 20% year over year. Operating income was up 43% year over year to $27.5 billion. So fantastic growth there. The CEO Andrew Jassy said that described AWS as booming right now. So I guess that's a finance term that we use here, booming, and revenue growth in that space up 36%, significantly outpacing expectations, and the backlog there is $490+ billion. So, just a big piece there. The one thing I'll say on Amazon, and they're worth looking at even after this 15% move today, in my opinion. They're kind of uniquely positioned in the fact that they are also now, they've been making chips, and now their revenue run rate on chips is over $25 billion. So Of course, we don't think, a lot of times we think of Amazon as the van driving around our neighborhood or putting packages on our porch or, they got music, books, all kinds of different verticals for their products. But they're also in the business of making chips. And what that does is it actually, as they grow out their AWS business, the ability for them to create their own chip, source their own chip, use their own chip allows them to not be near as affected as a lot of these other hyperscalers, whether it was Microsoft or Google and a handful of others who, are dependent solely on NVIDIA using some AMD chips as well. But the fact that they have the ability to create those in-house and have those in-house is going to be a huge, I think it's going to be a big plus for them going forward, because it really diversifies their supply chain and keeps their margins high. So they, instead of, paying NVIDIA those dollars, they can, they can make those chips for themselves and not have to pay the sizable premiums and margins that NVIDIA is asking for. So, neat stuff there. Amazon, obviously, Microsoft, had a very good quarter. Running out of time here, but I can sum up the Apple story in the fact that they had decent growth, not great growth. Biggest problem is their costs for memory are growing significantly more than the revenue growth for their products. Revenue growth in that 9 to 11% range. What we just said, that Amazon was in that 20+% range. So you can see the differences in terms of the haves and have-nots there. Pretty interesting stuff. Like I said, we've been a volatile month and wanted to kind of sum up where that volatility is coming from. And of course, like I said, if you'd like to follow along with us, feel free to go to GundersonCapital.com. Get signed up for the newsletter. Bill will have that market outlook this week, and we'll have some very sizable numbers, and we've got a lot of companies that have already reported, so should be very meaningful there. Give us a call, 855-611-BEST. That's 855-611-2378, and have a great weekend, everyone.
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3: News this hour at Town Hall. I'm Bob Agnew in Washington. Hamas has confirmed that it will disarm as part of a deal announced by President Trump that also requires Israel to end its strikes and pull out from Gaza. It marks a potential breakthrough in ending the war. Many of America's allies around the world are growingly comfortable, apparently, with waiting out the war with Iran, even as the administration argues their help is needed to more proactively bring an end to the conflict. University of South Florida research fellow Aman Mahmoudian says it is inevitable the conflict will soon involve even more countries.
4: This is going to be a war that is going to be expanded, is going to be enlarged day by day. And the recent events that took place, including the Ukrainians' attack on the Iranian and Russian cargoes in Caspian Sea, is also signaling that there are new parties that they may get involved into this war without any invitation.
3: Former Deputy National Security Advisor to President Trump, K.T. McFarland, says that many countries have beefed up their own pipelines to try and avoid doing business through the strait controlled by Iran.
5: Instead of going through the Strait of Hormuz, they always had pipelines, but they never really put a lot of oomph into them. Those pipelines have been jazzed up, and new pipelines are being built to totally avoid the Strait of Hormuz, not just for Iran, but for every country in the region whose oil exports are affected by Iranian blackmail.
3: McFarland stresses a blockade is still in effect in Iran, with no ships getting through the strait. Major oil companies report massive profits while fighting between Iran and the U.S. impeded petroleum shipments. Prices for Brent crude soared above $100 a barrel for much of the spring. Constrained supplies meant consumers around the world paid more for fuel and were facing shortages. Right now on Wall Street, it is investors not sure which direction to go. They've all been fluctuating. The Dow right now back up by 93 points at this hour. The Nasdaq back up into positive territory, up by about 2 points. And the S&P 500 up by about a half a point. More from townhall.com.
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3: Here's Rich Thomason now with the Midday Wall Street Business Report.
7: Strong earnings reports from American tech giants, including Apple, have sent overseas stock markets soaring, and Wall Street opened higher this morning. Strong iPhone and MacBook computer sales boosted Apple's results beyond Wall Street's expectations. Amazon plans to boost spending on tech, mostly AI, by an additional 10%. This after the tech and e-commerce giant delivered strong profits and net sales during the fiscal second quarter, helped by surging growth in its prominent cloud computing unit. Amazon reported net income of $62.65 billion, or $5.75 per share, in the three-month period ending June 30th. Anthropic says its AI models hacked into three organizations during testing. This comes just days after OpenAI said its AI models went rogue and hacked into another company. For the Wall Street Business Report, I'm Rich Thomason.
3: Breaking news and analysis at townhall.com. Life remains in disarray days after a deadly earthquake in Japan. Some of the survivors of the big quake in the southwestern part of the country now said to be sleeping in their cars as electricity and water remains scarce.
8: Residents evacuated from their homes in southwestern Japan have been sleeping in their cars after a powerful earthquake killed at least 34 people. Hirokazu Sato, a father of three, lost his home after the magnitude 7.1 earthquake hit Kumamoto Prefecture on Tuesday. He was worried his one-year-old baby will disturb other people in the evacuation center. Like many others, Sato and his family decided to live in their car for the time being. Nearly 19,000 homes were still without electricity. Meanwhile, concerns were growing about illness, including from the sweltering heat. I'm Karen Shamas.
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17: It's the Alex Marlowe Show, and I'm glad you're here. We had a lot to do today. I've got an absolute banger of a Jasmine Crockett clip for you. We're going to hear from Hunter Biden today. We'll probably do a little bit of Iran's socialist takeover as well during the show. But we are going where you all thought we were going to go. We're taking a trip to Ceuta. I mispronounced on yesterday's show, even though we've covered it a lot over the years. This is the problem when you're a reader, of things, and then you're forced to speak publicly. Then you end up mispronouncing things because you never heard anyone pronounce it properly. So Ceuta, or Ceuta, is, I've heard it pronounced both ways, is a part of Spain that is actually on the northwesternmost part of Africa. And that is very relevant here because we are seeing this invasion that's taking place with 49,000 plus illegals swimming into Spanish territory in a 24-hour period. The police are powerless. The army is merely watching on in, I would say, with amusement in some ways. But this has been a record surge of migrants into the Spanish North African enclave from Morocco specifically. It is very interesting and relevant, it's from Morocco specifically, because Morocco is not a war-torn area. It's not one of the worst places on earth. Their economy stinks, which explains why you would see this happen, because you would see people coming in order to try to get better jobs, try to live a better life. But they're swimming a short distance, and the reason why is because the Spanish Supreme Court recently ruled that police cannot stop people who enter by sea. So had they walked across the border patrol can stop them, or the border control. But if they swim out 20 feet, swim back in, cannot be stopped. At least 34 people died, which echoes a lot of what I talk about when I talk about migration in the United States of America. That is a humanitarian crisis. When you leave a border open, you are encouraging people to risk life and limb. When you compare it to the American southern border, run by the cartels, is why there's so much mass migration through our southern border. And they have certain demands of people. And amongst the women, it is they're going to get raped. They just are, flat out, all of them, 100% just about. And so a lot of people die in the process as well. And we're seeing this happen. Their estimated arrivals ranging from 49,000 to up to 60,000 from their own data. So their interior ministry suggested the 60,000 number is higher. But the population of Ceuta is roughly 80,000. So we're talking about overnight population doubled. And locals are none too happy about this. The people are hoping that a lot of these people get sent back, but locals frustrated. Many shops closed, refused service to non-residents. Some residents clash with migrants. And that's not a surprise there. I'm sure we'll have footage of that coming up here. And a lot of thefts were reported. Imagine that the people who broke into the country were not of the highest moral and ethical character. So hundreds of thousands of more arrivals are anticipated. And a lot of people are hoping that they should be returned to Morocco, but that's going to be tough to enforce. It's going to be really tough to enforce given the new rule that if they came via the sea and all you got to do to go to Ceuta in particular, if you're from Morocco, is swim out a little bit, swim back in, then it really can't be controlled. So local governments have called for a state of emergency and army deployment, but troops were eventually sent in. But they're really only helping to manage the arrivals, which is a lot of what was done at our border during the Joe Biden years, which is where the people were basically helping the Border Patrol, ICE agents, et cetera. I document a lot of this in Breaking Biden, are basically ferrying people from the border to a safe area where they can get processed and get some shelter and get some food and then be on their way. So processing centers, needless to say, are overwhelmed and anticipate tens of thousands of people. Not enough adequate shelter, not enough water, not enough sanitation. People are sleeping outdoors. All this is scary stuff. And of course, it is a cautionary tale that should go without saying. But some other things that are noteworthy is that a lot of this is thanks to none other than George and Alex Soros, who have bought up these judiciaries throughout the West. It's not just in the United States. So they are the ones who are responsible for the change in the law that was confirmed by the Supreme Court that if you come by sea, police can't do anything. So pin this directly on the Soroses. And the Soroses are going strong. I know George Soros is 1,000 years old, but his son is not. And his son is very activated. Just follow his online presence. And he's going to buy off every single Democrat that he can if he hasn't already in the United States. This is what they want for our country. So this is a single city state in North Africa, but the hack that has happened, where if you walk along the beach, you're no good. But if you swim out and you swim back in, then you can stay. And then you can transfer into mainland Spain, presumably, because the pro-socialist government or the socialist government is pro-mass migration. So the government there, of course, very radical left, but it gets even worse because the Spanish people, they don't necessarily want this, but it's a parliamentary system. And this is where we've been talking about America 250 a lot this summer. The parliamentary system is an inferior system to our system because with the coalitions that are built, the socialists in Spain are in power because they've actually teamed with far more radical people, really fringe radical leftists. And so the governing coalition is not really representative of the Spanish people, who are no doubt alarmed by all this. Cough break there, guys. Sorry about that. The Spanish people, they don't want any of this stuff. But because of the parliamentary coalition, this is what they got. All right. Let's play a little bit of, do we have any cuts of this to share with the audience? Let's play cut six and I'll describe some of what's going on, guys. So what we're seeing here are people coming through, and you'll notice the pattern. I mentioned this on yesterday's show, but you'll notice the pattern. These are all working age men. One of the fears will certainly be terror attacks, because these are all certainly the age of demographic of people who commit terror.

0: is that this could happen here. It's happening throughout Europe, and it could happen here, especially considering that the West is not giving birth at a replacement level. We're just not. Even the United States now, we're below it. But Sanchez, the head of the country, is hated there. The people don't like him. But you can't vote out a prime minister in a parliamentary system. They're chosen by the coalition that is built to get the majority in the parliament. So a lot of the businesses are refusing to sell the migrants, so we'll check that out, see how that develops. But this is the ultimate cautionary tale, and just know that Europe, with the Schengen rules, which are these rules that allow for you to have safe passage from one European country to the next, the more you have that, and it's still in place in a lot of areas, then what's going to happen is you're going to see this come out where all these migrants are going to have safe rite of passage throughout Europe. So there's going to be a lot of downstream effects of this, but hopefully people start getting their mind right on this. One thing I want all of you to get your mind right on is that even though we won the Dobbs decision, we have a record number of abortions still in this country. It's unbelievable that we're seeing that. Greater action, well, maybe not quite a record, but we're getting close. It's still way too many. Way too many. It's increasing every year over the last 3 years since the Dobbs decision. Greater access to telehealth and abortion pills in the mail. Both of these are avenues that are cheaper than previous options. Medication abortions are now more than 60% of all abortions, and that number is only growing. So Preborn, a group I partner with for a long time, they give free ultrasounds to girls and women. When young women see her baby, hear her baby's heartbeat, it doubles the chance she'll choose life. $140 can give you 5 months of free ultrasounds and can save babies. $280, 10 ultrasounds, can save 10 babies. $28, save a baby a month for less than a dollar a day. 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
7: Reading our coverage at Breitbart, I found an amusing little tidbit that Oliver Lane from our London Bureau pointed out. Pedro Sanchez, the Spanish Prime Minister, he visited Ceuta or Ceuta, one or the other. You guys will have to forgive me. Hopefully it endears you if I'm mispronouncing it still, despite my best efforts. But he's announced that he's going to plan for buoys to hinder the swimmers for swimming around the border. Because recall, they can walk up to the border, they swim out a little bit, they swim back in, and they're cleared to be there. And they basically just have to be processed. And the cops can basically, it's so illegal to stop them that there were reports that cops were arresting other cops for trying to stop the invasion. That's true. That really is being reported by our team at Breitbart News. So that's pretty awesome if that's happening. So, but they're going to put buoys out there because they can't change the law. They can't change the law because George Soros and Alex Soros bought off the country. So scary. The West is dying. It's dying remarkably quickly. And it's really, really a bad thing. Italy is now threatening to enforce border controls on Spain. So basically not participate in the free flow of migration and free flow of commerce and all sorts of people through from one country to the next by those Schengen rules I was talking about. Migrants are apparently sharing illegal entry tactics on Instagram and TikTok. I told you guys, I can't complain. You don't hate the tech giants enough. You just don't. And I like Zuckerberg 2.0. It seems like he's hired some good people at Meta. I think Musk seems like he's generally a net positive for humanity. But you do not hate the tech giants enough, especially TikTok. Whatever your opinion is of TikTok, it is too positive. So that's what's going on there. This is going to be huge for criminal trafficking networks. They're going to get rich off of all this. Stephen Miller said the Democrats want this chaos in the U.S. And who could tell him he's wrong? Think about what Joe Biden did the second he became president. He stopped building the border wall. He ended the Northern Triangle Agreements, which were strengthening the economies of a lot of the countries that were sending people to the United States. Later on, he dropped Title 42. It was nonstop trying to... Oh, and he allowed for all the parole pipeline, where you it was no remain in Mexico. That was the other one. Remain in Mexico went away, which meant you come here, you say, I declare asylum. And when we know there's a 98% plus chance you don't deserve it, and there's a 100% chance you should have stayed in Mexico, even if you did deserve it, because Mexico's got very similar asylum laws to the United States. We said, cool, come on in. Do you want a bus to Boston, or how about a plane flight to Chicago? Can we help you out with that? That's how we behaved. So stupid, so self-destructive. Pretty unbelievable. And it just caps what has been a really interesting news week. This happens, man. Summer's not quite the summer Friday that a lot of people hope for in the media business. But I love it. I like the hot news. And I do think that this is the sort of thing that is going to make a lot of people stand up and think, huh, maybe the abolish ICE stuff, maybe that's no good. Maybe that's not really what we should be doing as a society. A court, by the way, in the United States, a federal court, now says ICE must give bond hearings to illegal aliens if they're caught anywhere inside of U.S. borders. So basically that means that ICE can only detain illegal aliens that are caught at the borders, not in the mainland. So I believe this is going to get overturned. But these are apparently two federal courts in the same day rejected ICE's mandatory detention policy. Seventh Circuit and 2-1 says decision is the latest. Joining the overwhelming consensus of courts across the country that to reject the ability for ICE to basically conduct any business in the interior of the country. So really interesting stuff that's taking place, and this is where the left feels like they've got a loophole here. They feel like they've got a loophole to try to confine ICE, Immigration Customs Enforcement, to our border, which is just going to be more game on in our cities. And also it's more game on for blue state governors and blue state mayors to create sanctuary laws. The one set of laws that we've deemed as a country that could be arbitrary or optional are immigration laws. It's made America a sanctuary country, as I worded it. I think it was in Breaking the Law where I made that point. A sanctuary country is how we behave sometimes, because we do not allow for that particular set of federal laws get enforced at a state and local level if the governments of those localities and states have enough willpower. And so long as this goes on, the more it becomes a part of the culture. And so I check in with it. How is that going? Is that a part of the culture that we're liking? Is that something that we think is a net positive for our society? So long we've had this open borders experiment, are things going better for us? They're going remarkably worse. And still, a lot of our courts have been bought off by the sources of the world. They just want to see the border opened even more. All right, we'll switch gears when we come back, but scary stuff happening when you don't have a border all around the world. We'll be right back.
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11: With SRN News, I'm Bob Agnew in Washington. President Trump, speaking to reporters at Camp David, says his policies have helped make life-saving drugs more affordable to Americans. He also defended the duration of the war, saying he's trying to wrap it up with Iran as quickly as possible, and that other wars have gone on much, much longer. Former advisor to the president, K.T. McFarland, says one unseen weapon the U.S. has in its standoff with Iran is the ability to cripple its economy. She says that inflation has gone up dramatically in Iran since the war began, and that it is continuing to suffer a number of consequences. Also at SRNnews.com, a drifting SpaceX rocket on a collision course now with the moon after launching a pair of lunar landers more than a year ago. The rocket's upper stage will unintentionally slam into the moon on Wednesday of this coming week, carving out a crater and sending up a plume of dust and rubble. Scientists and skygazers are eager to observe.
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17: During the War for Independence, General George Washington, the man we refer to today as the father of our country, led American troops through military defeat after defeat. And in the bitter winter of 1777, he wrote this somber note to a friend in Philadelphia. Quote, "You might have tracked our army from White Marsh to Valley Forge by the blood on their feet," end of quote. Many soldiers continued to march through the deep snows of Pennsylvania without shoes. Others suffered from disease, hunger, and freezing conditions. Nearly 2,000 of Washington's men died. Yet George Washington did not lose faith. Amid the hardship, loss, and uncertainty of Valley Forge, he turned to God in prayer. At a time when our nation once again faces division and uncertainty, may we follow Washington's example, kneeling humbly, praying faithfully, and asking God to guide the future of America.
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7: So, you know who's loving the Spanish invasion, the invasion of Ceuta, Spain, more than anyone else? Guys, what do you think in the booth? Does anyone know? It's Tony Fauci, big Tony Fauci. He's the guy who is having the worst week in the world, I would say, after getting not just embarrassed, but is someone who is going to be in legit legal jeopardy, considering all of the horrible things he did and all of the lies that he told and the fact that it got people literally killed and certainly ruined a lot of people's lives. And we're going to be feeling those repercussions for a long time. The fact of the matter is that he's getting his disastrous Senate hearing where he pled the fifth 111 times or whatever, even though he had previously announced he'd answer any questions at any time. He refused to talk at all. And the other thing that's been really fun is to see how many people are getting wrapped up into this stuff. One of the people who is getting the most humiliated is Chris Fredo Cuomo, one of the most insufferable people in all of America, especially American media, a guy who spoke to Fauci every single day during the pandemic. And I've been reminded I can't believe I didn't bring this up at the time when I was playing Fredo clips earlier this week. It was on the tip of my brain, but I did not say it. Do you remember when CNN actually staged a fake COVID lockdown for Chris Cuomo, where he was doing a show from his basement and he had a quarantine down there and he made the show all about himself? And then he had come out and he was spotted out of his house and he was like picking a fight with some construction worker on the side of the road. And then he went back to his basement and did this cosplay where he was pretending that he was in lockdown when he'd already left and people had seen him around town. And we reported all this at Breitbart. And then we had a great one. This is where the Fredo stuff really got intense. He got confronted about this. And then he was clearly drunk or something, or at least buzzed at the time. He starts yelling at a guy, and he yells at him that calling him Fredo is the same as the N-word. He said that's like calling an Italian Fredo is the same as using the N-word, which was so delish because it's not just – for lack of a more dramatic way to put it, it's not the same as the N-word. It just isn't. I'm married to an Italian person, and I've got a whole Italian side of the family, and I asked every single one of them, do you consider calling someone Fredo the same as the N-word? And not one of them agreed with Fredo on that one. So that's just cemented. He'll always be Fredo Cuomo, who was the weak brother. That's right. That's who he is. But I got
20: from the right, call me Fredo. My name is Chris Cuomo. I'm an anchor on CNN. Fredo is from The Godfather.
7: Are you guys playing this, or
20: he was
7: that
20: weak brother? Use it as an Italian aspersion. Any of you Italian? It's a insult to your people. It's an insult to your fucking people. It's like the N-word for us. Wow. Is that a cool fucking thing?
21: You're a much more reasonable guy in person than you seem to be on television. Yeah,
7: unbelievable. Is Daniel in the building? Because I want to get Daniel, who's our higher melanin content than I have, and also our show ombudsman. I want to get that fact checked, Daniel. Be our grok today and tell us, is Fredo the same as the N-word? Unbelievable. Just one of the, how do you even have the, if I did anything that stupid, I've done some stupid stuff. I've done a couple of pretty stupid things, but if I did anything that stupid, I don't know how I would show my face in public. And he's back on TV and people talk to him. So awesome. Fauci talked to him every single day. Let's play cut four, please, of Fredo.
22: Full transparency here. I know and respect Tony Fauci. He was good to me when I was sick. Today, yes, he looked like a man who has something to hide. And there were definitely mistakes made, and not just by him. And yes, the diaries present real questions about the lab and messaging and the vaccine. And yes, pleading the fifth just gives a bad impression.
7: All right, he's back. I'm into him now. It's great. It's great content. Look, it's good. He's right. And I've been waiting for more people to do that. People need to step up and say, I trusted this guy and he was wrong the whole time. He was lying to me the whole time. He's a hubristic, narcissistic, egomaniac, and he misled the whole country and led to me having to do a fake quarantine. All right. This is a fun one, though. This was him. This is Cuomo trying to shame. Let's just play the cut. Cut nine, please.
23: There was so much talk that they don't want you to take ivermectin. Ivermectin is the way to go. Take it. Joe Rogan got better from ivermectin. And by the way, I don't like what people did to Joe Rogan about ivermectin. I don't
24: you
23: like
24: it. You did it.
23: No, no. No.
24: Okay, yes, you did.
23: Find the clips.
24: Dude, find the clips. You shamed Joe Rogan.
23: Find the
24: you
23: clips.
24: You said he's taking horse dewormer. You and Don Lemon were chuckling at each other about it.
25: Drugs for animals and horse.
23: And people telling them to.
24: Oh, my God.
23: What person... You know, you talk about, like, you know, cancel culture and who to shame. Ivermectin? A dewormer? Really?
25: They are shaming themselves.
23: That's
25: no
23: what it is.
25: Shame them. They're shaming themselves.
24: No, so you're taking a dewormer right now.
23: This is
24: Chris, you can't apologize for that.
23: This.
24: You weren't being clear okay, that it was this. Right. You know that.
7: That was alleged comedian Dave Smith, who is mostly known as a guy who hates Israel and seems to hate the Jews and has never made a joke in his life. But that was pretty awesome. That was pretty awesome. He's one of those guys who brands himself comedian. And I've never heard him say any jokes, but he always pops up on my timeline when he's trashing Israel. But that was a great dunk by alleged comic Dave Smith. That was pretty good. And what's interesting is that I actually agree with Cuomo on ivermectin, or the Meckies, as I call them, because it is a dewormer. And where it's been most effective is in places like India and Bangladesh, where people have worms. And the worst thing for your immune system is to have worms, just about. And if you have a strong immune system, that's the best fight against COVID. the best thing for to beat COVID is have a strong immune system. And if you got worms, you're going to have a weak immune system. So that's why if you take ivermectin and you're in a place where there's a lot of worms, it's probably a good thing vis-a-vis COVID. But if you don't have worms, probably not going to help you very much. So I actually agree with the original Cuomo on this. But the fact that he goes out there and he says, oh, we shouldn't have shamed people. And he was the shamer. It's so good. It's so good. We can never stop taking out media figures. It's not just about Fauci. He's old, but it's the media, the media, the media. That's what I'm trying to say here. All right. Let's switch some gears. Let's talk a little bit about socialist takeover of our country, which continues to dog establishment Democrats. Let's play cut 12. This is that pencil neck with the watermelon head. Adam Schiff, cut 12.
0: We've got a new poll out here at CNN tonight, which finds about just over a third, actually, of Democrats now identify as Democratic socialists. 59% of them, right? So 60% are younger than the age of 45. Are you on board with this? Do you see this as, you know, accept this, that this is where your party's going? And are you good with it?
1: Oh, look, I think we're a big tent party. I think we should be a big tent party, and I would rather be in that big tent in the majority than be a smaller party that is stuck forever in the minority.
7: It's just amazing. They can't do it. They don't have the guts. They don't have the strength. They don't have the numbers to say that anyone who says that America deserved 9/11, anyone who wants open borders, anyone who wants to abolish the police, anyone who wants to have government-run grocery stores where we're seizing the means of production and we're going to be turning over the corporations eventually to the government instead of to the people, anyone who says that has no room in mainstream American politics. They can't say it. They can't say it because they know that that is all the power now resides with the socialist left. And it's not just socialists. Remember, they're open borders, anti-police, and they're anti-Jew. Here's Hassan Piker, the face of the Democrat Party, who dapped up Mandami, campaigns with Abdul El Sayed. Cut 14, please, guys.
2: Will you endorse the 2028 candidates if they are pro-Israel in a way that you don't like? If you ultimately are about defeating fascism in this country as you describe it, surely shouldn't you get on board with whoever the main candidate is?
3: Luckily, I don't think I'm going to have to make that calculation at all, because there is 0% chance that whoever the elected Democrat is that wins the primary will be pro-Israel in any way, shape, or form. You'll see.
7: I think he's totally right about this. He's totally right. He's called his shot. And there's so much blame to go around. I was thinking about this. I was looking at Forbes put out a list of the most successful, financially speaking, podcasters. And one of the, in the top 10 is all these former Obama guys, the Obama podcast bros, who have something called Pod Save America, which I used to listen to, but now it does not feel like the pulse of the Democrat Party. When it did, I would listen, but now it feels sort of irrelevant to me because they've been so outflanked. But they put people in charge who are very interested in enriching themselves of their party, but did not actually build coalitions around likable, charismatic candidates. All the charismatic candidates came from the hard left, from AOC to now we're seeing the rise of El Sayed, who's crushing his Michigan primary. We're seeing the rise of Hassan Piker. All of these people who are in the Mamdani wing of the party getting through their primaries. The establishment, the Obama world, failed. They failed. They did not. Obama was not able to pass on his legacy to worthy successors. Now, Obama's horrific president, one of the worst of all time. We could spend show after show going into that. But in terms of a political machine, he built it and then never passed it to anyone. Hillary Clinton couldn't handle it, couldn't even beat Trump, who was a real estate guy at the time. And then Joe Biden won, sort of, and then governed terribly. And now who are they left with? They're left with guys who are going to call their shots and saying, we are not, there's no pro-Israel people in the party. You will not be nominated if you think that the one democracy in the Middle East, a place that has millions of Arabs in it who live there voluntarily, the people who are fonts of tech innovation, defense innovation, intelligence, a democracy, are very pro-gay, all of that stuff doesn't matter. They would rather have people who are Islamists in control, pro-Hamas, in control of that country from the river to the sea. And that's the mainstream view of the Democrat Party. And he's going to be right about this. Whoever they nominate is going to be completely anti-Israel. Very, very relevant at this point in time. All right, I got one more cut I got to share. This is, I got a lot more cuts, but I got to play Jasmine Crockett. This is who is a powerful person in the Democrat Party right now. Cut 15.
4: You need to talk to any and everybody about voting, because as they have the conversation about a monolith, no, we are not a monolith. But certain things apply to all of us. Number one, when they decided to go after quote-unquote DEI, black women, the most educated demographic in this country, somehow ended up the most unemployed out of everyone. The way that they investigate the travesties that happen to us, okay, that pause. Is not...
7: So, black women, believe it or not, are not the most educated demographic in the country. And in fact, Asian women are the most educated demographics in the country. So this is a statement of abject racism against Asians. She's canceling Asians. Do you guys remember when Mem Dani did a map of New York? And I didn't bring it up on this show, but every other show brought it up. Mem Dani did a map of New York, and he didn't include Lilly. Well, now she's just completely erasing the legacy of Asian women, the most educated demographic in the country. They are more than almost twice as likely to have degrees than black women. White women also have significantly higher education rates than black women. So she's a liar, but what else is new? We'll be right back.
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7: All right, big thank you to the team. Greg Evans, Sean McConnell, Roger Wicker Jr., Rick Locke, Garrett Schawley, Matt Sybil, Ricky Lopez, Misty Callahan, John Cassio, Daniel West, all do nice work for the show. Make it sound good and look good. Appreciate all of you. Don't forget that I got some podcasts coming out over the weekend. I do a deep dive in the media with Curtis Houck from Newsbusters, who does amazing work on X, the Everything app, and Newsbusters. And then I also speak to John Carney. We do all things economy. I break down the latest Trump tariffs with him. We get into the weeds on some of the economic data. And we also talk a lot about the economy of Hawaii, because he had a very interesting vacation checking in on things. In a nutshell, the vibe with the U.S. economy is way worse than the reality. The reality is we're doing a lot better than people feel. But that's a big thing, because we live in a democracy and there's political implications for people who don't feel good. And it's why there's a lot of flirtation with socialism right now. And that's one thing you see, is that a lot of the socialists are rising and they're not going to be stopped by the Obama podcast bros. They're not going to be stopped by watermelon head Adam Schiff. Let me share with you some more socialist content amid this Dem civil war. This is the socialist Chris Rabb, who's running for Congress unopposed. So he's going to Congress. We've been calling him the congressman elect because he's already there. Play cut 16, guys.
16: I'd love to hear some of these dirty, nasty socialist policies that you're going to be pushing that made everybody vote for you. So that's kind of an important question.
17: Yeah. So I'm going to start with the last question first. Big, scary, anti-America stuff like universal health care, Medicare, increasing the minimum wage to an actual living wage that includes domestic workers, agriculture workers, workers with disabilities, gig workers, and incarcerated workers, where in Pennsylvania, they earn 19 cents an hour for the same work folks do outside. And how are victims going to get their restitution from incarcerated folks if those folks on the inside who's supposed to pay them back are getting 19 cents an hour?
7: So you got that, guys? So his platform involves prisoners get paid more so they can make money while they're being incarcerated, while they're being kept away from society because they're not trusted in regular society. So you, the taxpayers, are going to have to fund prisoners' work programs so that they're making more money. Now, I see a strained logic to it, I got to admit, but this is where their creativity is going. And the plan is, one of their priorities will be making sure people who are being locked away, that they get more of your tax dollars to do work that they were going to do anyway, because it's kind of a privilege to be able to do work as opposed to, what's the alternative? Solitary confinement? Doing nothing? So, interesting. Interesting stuff, that's where they're at. More from the socialists. This is Abdul El Sayed, who's running away with the Michigan primary at this point. We'll do more on this also next week as well. I've got some big thoughts on this race. But this is a guy whose family made $700,000 last year on his tax return. So no word on whether or not he gave 90% of that away, which he could have if he's a real socialist. And his wife has properties, international properties around the world, just like any other socialist. He is now claiming, well, listen to the cut 13.
0: would you say is the highest valued asset in your possession right now?
1: I don't know. Like, I don't sit here and think about it. And I'll just tell you that, like, people are going to pay attention to, like, just properties that literally my wife's family inherited and then put in their and all of their kids' names and then sold. And people are out here being like, oh, well. And I wonder why they're so focused on foreign properties with somebody with a name like mine.
7: Right. So this is where he's basically implying you're racist for asking about foreign properties. That was 19 guys. Can we play 13?
18: Let's step back and ask why we lost in 2024. Too often we lost young people. We lost Arab and Muslim voters. I'm an Egyptian American. I'm a proud son of Africa, and I'm also proudly Arab and Muslim American. I think we have an opportunity to bring communities together to bring back the voters that too often we lost to win the future for our state, take back our state from Donald Trump.
7: Interesting. So he is, his parents were Egyptian migrants, so he is now claiming that he is a son of Africa. So there you go. He's now an African. He's got all sorts of foreign properties overseas. Mamdani supports reparations. We'll have to save this clip. He's an actual son of Africa from Uganda. And so now they just can't stop thinking of ways to spend money, but he's not donating extra. He's not giving away extra money. Maryland Governor Wes Moore now talking about reparations. It wasn't a full endorsement, but it's not a rejection of it. They can't stop thinking of ways to try to grow government, expand government, and try to crush a lot of America's founding principles and founding value system. That's the MO of the Democrats right now. That's where they're at. And it's going to be a sprint to the left, and a sprint away from Israel as well, but a sprint to the left in the remaining weeks and months in the lead up to this primary and this midterm election. That's today's show. Go in peace to love and serve the Lord.
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3: News this hour at Town Hall. I'm Bob Agnew in Washington. President Trump, speaking to reporters at Camp David today, said his policies have helped make life-saving drugs more affordable for Americans.
4: So we now have the lowest drug prices anywhere in the world. We're tied with the lowest, but we're basically its favorite nation. So we have the lowest drug prices anywhere in the world from the highest drug prices anywhere in the world. Now, what that does for your health care, I mean, I see these fake polls where the Democrats have wonderful numbers on this stuff, and they are horrible, what they've done. Obamacare is a total disaster. It's a costly wreck. It's unaffordable. We call it the Unaffordable Care Act. It's a disgrace. They never even thought of being able to do something like this. They didn't even try.
3: Former Deputy National Security Advisor to the President, K.T. McFarland, says one unseen weapon the U.S. has in its war with Iran is the ability to hurt that country's economy.
5: And then if you look at the economic part of it, ceasefire, no ceasefire, the blockade has continued. No oil is getting out of Iran, no ships of any sort in or out of Iran, no oil from Iran is getting out. Maybe Iran has some overland routes where it's trading, but by and large, you know, it's now an anaconda strategy.
3: Amazon and tech stocks giving the markets a boost on Wall Street.
6: I'm Damian Troisi, and this is Markets in a Minute. Stocks rose in morning trading on Wall Street Friday. The S&P 500 rose 0.6%. The index is heading for its first winning week in the last three. The Dow rose 216 points, or 0.4%. The Nasdaq Composite jumped 1.2%. Amazon led the market after reporting much stronger profit for its latest quarter than analysts expected. It surged 14% in morning trading. Stocks of computer chip makers also rose and helped push broader gains in the market. The stock market's gains came even though oil prices continued to rise and worries about inflation weigh on the bond market. Damian Troisi, New York.
3: More of these stories at Town Hall.
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3: A SpaceX rocket is on a collision course with the moon.
10: Space tracking experts say that on Wednesday, a drifting SpaceX rocket unintentionally will slam into the moon after launching two lunar landers more than a year ago. Space tracking expert Bill Gray says impact could be near Einstein Crater on the moon's sunlit western limb at seven times the speed of sound. But scientists aren't too concerned about the piece of space junk as more and more items cram into orbit. The space crash is expected to happen in the wee hours Wednesday, and eastern parts of the U.S. and Canada, as well as much of South America, are expected to get the best views. I'm Donna Water.
3: Anthropic says AI models hacked into three organizations during testing. That comes days after OpenAI said its AI models went rogue and hacked into another company. Anthropic says on its website it discovered the incidents after reviewing a number of evaluation runs. Breaking news at Town Hall. Changes are being made in Scouting America.
0: At the National Jamboree, one of Scouting's biggest events, dedicated spaces for gay young people, women, and scouts of color have been eliminated. Some scouts who had planned to attend in West Virginia backed out. Defense Secretary Pete Hegseth threatened to end the Pentagon's century-old partnership with Scouting America if it did not make changes, including refocusing away from diversity initiatives. A Scouting America spokesperson said the organization remains fully committed to welcoming and serving all youth, but did not address questions about the changes to the Jamboree. I'm Ed Donahue.
3: A set of stolen Civil War-era cannonballs turned up in a passenger suitcase during a routine security screening at an Alabama airport. The Federal Transportation Security Administration said the relics were discovered at Gulf Shores International Airport earlier this month. More of these stories at Town Hall.
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17: 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Western civilization and delivering common sense for the American people. Ladies and gentlemen, here's Scott Jennings.
26: Scott Jennings here. I'm away today, but you are in the capable hands of Mark Davis. Mark, take it away.
27: Well, thank you, sir. Look at that. Look at that, baby. The customized welcome on the Scott Jennings Show from the man himself. Well, it's very, very great to hear that, and I hope it's a good thing for you on this Friday that we get to spend some time together. I'm a pretty familiar fixture in the world of pretty well, also known as every show on this platform, Salem News Channel, Salem Radio Network, Mark Davis. My actual gig is Happy Morning Host at 6:60 a.m. The Answer, the radio station down the hall from where I'm sitting right now. But when I get to walk in here and sort of come up to the network suite and see what's going on in Salem News Channel, Salem Radio Network, land, whether it's Hugh Hewitt, a show that I'll do a couple of times next week, or you know, morning shows, Larry Elder, blah blah blah. Haven't done Larry O'Connor yet. Any time would be fine. I love Larry. Larry provides a quality lead in to me and the local show that I do here in DFW. It's just my probably overly long way of telling you that here in the Salem universe, we know that it's a busy summer of hot topics and ever-breaking news stories, and we're here for you. We're here for you on radio. We're here for you on video on the Salem News Channel. We're just very, very glad to be in your company. And so as we get to enjoy a couple of hours of each other's company here on a Friday, we're going to do things in a way that I always tell people, whoever I'm filling in for, I feel very much like a guest in somebody else's house. So along the lines of what Scott does and what we all sort of do is commentary and clips and riffing off things that have happened in the news and things people have said and et cetera, et cetera. There is a habit in a few decades of doing this where I'm pretty fond of your phone calls. So we've set a little something up here where we've got an actual phone number where you can call me. And so as I bring stuff up about Fauci's very long, very bad week, about a couple of things that have happened in the Trump cabinet meeting at Camp David, which is just a visually glorious thing, and it's provided a lot of fascinating content. And as we talk about, and I'm here in Texas, I've known John Cornyn for decades, and I'll take you inside baseball a little bit and tell you what it's been like to cover that. This is a man who I've had a lot of respect for. Had is in the past tense. I still have active residual respect for everything he has done for my state and for the country, because it's a long list. But lately, the obstructionism, the TDS, the posturing, the that he and equally outgoing Tom Tillis of North Carolina, just what's going on there. I got some theories. I'll bet you do, too. So guess what? Here's where we can share them. Because, oh, I got clips. I got news stories. I got hot, fresh headlines. But if you want to get in and say, hey, talk show guy, here's some things I'm thinking about, the news stories of the week or the midterms or what South Carolina is going to do. I've got some big thoughts about what I think South Carolinians are going to do. We're going to play that little game called What If I Were in South Carolina? And by the way, maybe you are. And if that's the case, we'd love to hear from you, because the whole Darlene Graham thing, it's lovely. She's a neat lady. She's a woman of accomplishment. Senator, no. Now, that's just me. This is what would I do. And this is not a slap at her, anything demeaning toward her. God bless her. My heart is just breaking for her, her family. I like her in every way imaginable. There's a long list of people I like that I don't necessarily know if I need them to be a six-year United States senator just yet. And that's Darlene to me. I am probably a Ralph Norman guy. Now, there are other folks running and appreciable conservatives with track records. But see, that is the thing. The key word is track record. And she has none. I mean, everybody who's lived life has a track record of doing things, saying things, believing in things. Trump had no track record in elected office, but we knew him like the back of our hands. We knew what we were. Did we know what we were getting? Did we really know? Let's revise and extend that remark. Well, no, in 2016, Trump was a known cultural commodity, economic commodity, pop culture commodity. He'd been in the news all the time for various things. We knew what his views were. Lord knows we knew what his views were. And I think we had a pretty decent certainty on what he believed and what he would do. With Darlene, we just don't. So without any shade thrown to her in the least, with nothing but love and support for her and the family, if I'm in South Carolina, that is a distinct no for her sudden desire to pivot from the sort of ceremonial, there'd be real votes, it's more than ceremonial, a brief and heartwarming snippet of service as the placeholder while the people of South Carolina figure out who the real senator is going to be. And then, you know, so that idea is banging around for about 10 minutes, and then all of a sudden, boom, hey, guess what? I want the whole 6 years. Oh, okay, well, free country, she gets to do that. And if the people of South Carolina say, you know what, either because we just love Lindsey that much, and, you know, he would probably want us to do this, or the roughly 20 minutes everybody has to campaign, because here comes that election on August 11th, and she's able to make enough people say, yeah, that looks like a U.S. senator to me, okay. It's not like I'm going to go, oh, it's going to be trouble. I don't know, but there's just too many question marks, so we can talk about that. So anyway, the key there being we can talk about stuff. Phone number is, you ready? Ready to go? 844-861-5537. That is 844-861-5537. So maybe even next segment, after I play a couple of things, say a few more things, we'll put a couple of folks from the actual listening and viewing audience right here on the show with me as I fill in for Scott Jennings. And that's 844-861-5537. 5537. Bottom of this hour, we're going to talk some economy with Dr. Peter Earle with the American Institute for Economic Research. We're going to talk about affordability. We're going to talk about oil prices. We're going to talk about tariffs. We're going to talk about how to get this economy better so that we can actually win the midterms. You know, stuff like that. All right, so 844-861-5537. Okay, Senator Cornyn and Tom Tillis. It's all about the nomination of Attorney General Todd Blanche. This is cut one. This is from CBS News. Cornyn on whether Trump should withdraw the nomination of Todd Blanche.
1: I don't know if it's just a negotiating technique on his part, but it doesn't really solve any problems because there's no guarantee he's going to have enough Republican votes in January to confirm him if he withdraws the nomination now. I think we just ought to sit down and try to solve the problem. That's what we've been trying to do at DOJ, and we thought we were really close until now the president has basically blown that up.
7: Just in terms of the president's post earlier today, I mean, do you think this is personal?
1: Oh, yeah. I mean, the president was treated badly when a IRS contractor released

0: here's Senator Cornyn with an attorney general nominee he can really get excited about. This is cut eight. He was really thrilled to tell you about this wonderful guy, Merrick Garland, in 2021.
1: This morning, I had a very good conversation with Judge Merrick Garland, who President Biden has nominated for attorney general. Judge Garland's extensive legal experience makes him well-suited to lead the Department of Justice, and I appreciated his commitment to keep politics out of the Justice Department. That is my number one criterion for who should be the next head of the Department of Justice.
0: Did you hear that? The wonderful thing about Merrick Garland is he was going to keep politics out of the Justice Department. How'd that work out for everybody?
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3: Look at there. We've crafted a bumper containing the phone number that we have put together for today's exercise. Mark Davis in for Scott Jennings today. Still common sense, and you're still the American people, so all's right with the world on this Friday. Early happy August. My gosh, wow. End of the traditional work week, end of the month. 844-861-5537. We're going to go to those phone lines here in just a second. There with the competing John Cornyn audio bites. There he is getting all up in high dudgeon about this arcane IRS settlement objection that he has. And yet there, seconds later, Merrick Garland, however, who is dangerously wrong on every issue, he's the bee's knees. He's the cat's pajamas. He's great. Both Cornyn and Tillis voted for Merrick Garland, who is dangerously wrong on every issue, and yet Todd Blanche is a problem? And people wonder, and Cornyn and Tillis and their bait wonder why these guys are despised by conservatives. You wonder why these guys get the scorn that is heaped upon them. Here in my state of Texas, Senator Cornyn told me to my face, to my ear, to my show, to my audience. I said, look, you're running a campaign, sir, that says, you know, 99% with Trump, and I'm, you know, Mr. MAGA, and thumbs up, and woo-hoo. Can we be comfortable you're going to be like that if you win? And after President Trump is gone, because he's gone in a couple of years, you're sticking around for six if you win. Will you be as MAGA-friendly then as you are now? His one-word reply to me, absolutely. There is no universe in which that was true. So we here in Texas, we done good on the 26th of May. And Ken Paxton is going to be John Cornyn's successor. A little later on, I'll get into whether woke Opie James Tallarico has any shot at this, even though you may be seeing some ridiculous poll numbers that indicate that he does. All righty, listen, if we're going to do phones, let's roll across the ocean and go to Oahu. How about that? What day is it there? Oh, and Oahu, Tampa, often mistaken for each other. Steve, Mark Davis in for Scott Jennings. How are you, sir? Todd, hello. How are you, sir?
4: Awesome, Mark. Great to talk to you, buddy. Mark, 60 seconds. Hi. I'll be quick. By the way, it was you who filled in on Larry Elder's show, and I called in, and we got the big, beautiful bill across the finish line on that Friday.
3: Look at there. Look at the magic we can do together. What you got today?
4: Hey, fourth and goal at the one. I gave it to my big horse, Jim Brown. He got in the end zone. Way to go, baby. So, and let me just say this. Cornyn, you're out. You're a disgrace, okay? You guys are on, you guys, and including John Buffoon, you're on the George Soros Chinese payroll. You can't get the SAVE Act. No one wants to see you on this August break. No one wants to see you with fake Republican senators that we had to carry across the finish line to get you in there. The 16 senators that want to stay, those are the senators that we love. The rest of you, you're fired, as Donald was saying, The Apprentice. By the way, Mark, you're right on the money. No track record for Lindsey Graham's sister, okay? If you think Lindsey Graham died by accident, you're smoking something, okay? The guy was a pro-Israel, pro-America, pro-Trump, and no, she has no track record, so I hope South Carolina wakes up. And God bless Donald.
3: All right.
4: Donald, remember, When you were 40 years young, you would have bombed Iran and taken the oil. So toughen up and take the oil and then quit messing around and knock out their bridges and power plants. God bless you, Mark. Peace.
3: God bless you, Todd. Thank you. All right. Well, how how does one follow that? One can try. Phone number is 844-861-5537. 844-861-5537. There are a couple of Trump news stories here before we roll into the bottom of the hour and come back out the other side and talk to Dr. Peter Earle about a few economic things. He's with the American Institute for Economic Research. The first thing you ought to know is that you're going to see a lot of video through the rest of today of the President Trump cabinet meeting at Camp David. And just like in the cabinet room at the White House, it's a big long table because it's a big crowded cabinet. And you know exactly what they did. They sat around and offered the president updates on things, and they also offered the president other things. Enormous, generous praise, lasting many paragraphs. And it absolutely had to drive the media folks. It's getting covered live on Fox and some other places. The reason he does that is in a media culture that tries to destroy him every day, every hour. If he's got a few minutes where the cabinet can speak well of him, kind of tips the pendulum back the other way, doesn't it? All righty, Mark Davis in for Scott Jennings. It's Friday. Stay here.
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10: During the War for Independence, General George Washington, the man we refer to today as the father of our country, led American troops through military defeat after defeat. And in the bitter winter of 1777, he wrote this somber note to a friend in Philadelphia. Quote, "You might have tracked our army from White Marsh to Valley Forge by the blood on their feet," end of quote. Many soldiers continued to march through the deep snows of Pennsylvania without shoes. Others suffered from disease, hunger, and freezing conditions. Nearly 2,000 of Washington's men died. Yet George Washington did not lose faith. Amid the hardship, loss, and uncertainty of Valley Forge, he turned to God in prayer. At a time when our nation once again faces division and uncertainty, may we follow Washington's example, kneeling humbly, praying faithfully, and asking God to guide the future of America.
11: With SRN News, I'm Bob Agnew in Washington. The Trump administration has announced it's ending the Biden-era Medicare Part D premium subsidy program at the end of this year. That decision means millions of seniors could face higher standalone drug plan premiums starting in 2027, but the president told reporters today at Camp David, because of his policies, America's now facing far lower drug prices because they're getting most favored nation trade status pricing levels in their deal with the drug makers. Hamas has confirmed it will disarm as part of a deal announced by President Trump that also requires Israel to end its strikes and pull out of Gaza. It marks a potential breakthrough in ending the war. A little excitement in space. A drifting SpaceX rocket now on a collision course with the moon. After launching a pair of lunar landers more than a year ago, the rocket's upper stage will unintentionally slam into the moon on Wednesday, likely carving out a crater. More on these stories at srnnews.com.
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3: And I'm Mark Davis, filling in for Scott on this Friday. It is the 31st of July. Glad you are here. And I'm glad this gentleman is here. We are going to have a chat about some economic issues with a man who knows a lot about a lot, the Senior Director of Research and a Senior Research Fellow at the American Institute for Economic Research, AIER.org. I've been big fans of this group for a long time. Dr. Peter Earle is here. Welcome, sir. Happy Friday. How you doing? Okay. I think we lose the video there on Dr. Earle? Okay. Well, let me tell you what we have in store when we are able to crank back up with Dr. Earle. Because when you think about the things that are happening economically, and you think about all the drama that is front-loaded into these midterms with regard to how the economy needs to be going better, which is certainly true, what you have is a situation where a lot of things that are in the control of politicians and a lot of things that are not in control of politicians, they kind of run into each other. And it is undeniably and always and perpetually true that whoever is president gets credit when an economy is going well, and whoever is president gets blame when an economy is having trouble. Now, sometimes a president can do things, in the Jimmy Carter example, that are harmful to an economy, and he is properly blamed. Let's go chronologically after that and get 8 years of Reagan, where he is properly credited for doing things that a president can do to help an economy. But in order to understand what a president can do to help an economy, the best thing a president, a Congress, the best thing government can do is get out of the way. So many people spend so much time talking about what government can do, what policies government can have. Healthcare. The best thing government can do with regard to healthcare is get out of the way and let free markets have more of a say. Are there reforms that the insurance industry would be smart to undertake? Of course there are. But the notion that our elected representatives, either in the House or in the Senate or in the White House itself, have some set of magic wands that they can wave to somehow make our healthcare situation better. The notion that there's something magical that government can do, that a president can do, that Congress can do to make the economy better. The reason Reagan was great on the economy, the best thing President Bush did for the economy, the best things that President Trump has done for the economy. What do they all involve? If you make a list of those of the policies, they all involve government having a lighter touch. They all involve government doing less, taxing us less, regulating us less, getting its nose out of everybody's business and everybody's liberty. Because in a supposedly free country with a supposedly free people, if we really do have the ability to get out there and have careers and have businesses and do the various things that we are tasked with doing for our families, for our neighborhoods, for our communities, and for our country, and government does stay out of the way, magical and wonderful things happen in the free market. The free market, and it's funny because libertarians are an interesting lot. They're all in for weed legalization, which is bad. They're probably not as vigilant about protecting the unborn as people should be, so that's not good. But on economic issues, taxation, constitutional liberties, how the open and free economic marketplace should work, the libertarian perspective has always been spot on. And it has to do with the motivation of the public and providers of goods and services. This is kind of Econ 101, but apparently we are in dire, dire need of it. So here's a small dosage of it. If you go to the store today, if you go to the grocery store and you're shopping for tomatoes, the tomatoes are there and you'd like to buy them. The store would like to sell them. And absolutely everybody in this equation, including the farmer who brought the tomatoes to the store, what is the guiding motivation for everybody? Is it altruism? Is it charity? Is it all of which are good, by the way? No. In that unique moment, in that singular and unique moment of economic activity and interaction, the absolute driving factor is self-interest. If I go to the store looking for tomatoes, I want those tomatoes. If the store has those tomatoes in the produce section, they really want to sell those tomatoes. The farmer who brought the tomatoes to the store, or to the distribution center that brought them to the store, ain't nobody sitting there thinking, hey, I'm doing this for the other guy. I'm doing this because I really want that store to be successful, and I really want Mark Davis to have those tomatoes for his salad on Friday night. They don't care. They don't care about that. They care about their own self-interest. And not only is that not greed or not a sin, but because I'm not suggesting narcissism or disregarding the views of anybody else. I'm talking about the notion of and I'm going to run this by Dr. Earl here in a second, who I understand is back with us. It is in that grocery store example. It is pure self-interest that drives the store to stock the tomatoes, that drives me to want to go buy the tomatoes, and ain't nobody trying to be kind or beneficent to anybody. They have tomatoes to sell. I have tomatoes I want to buy. Government is not needed in any realm of those kinds of that type of equilibrium, large or small. So that is the great, great value of the free market, the literally genuinely free market. Dr. Earl, have you got me? Are we hooked up here, sir?
18: I can see you. I can hear you.
3: Very good. Thank you. Let me run that by you, because when we lost the connection, I went off on a bit of a libertarian rant that the best kind of, and I want to run this by you with all your experience in economics and in markets, that as all of our headlines are filled with what can government do, what can the president do, what can Congress do, and there's a list of things, of policies that are good, my favorite category of things for a healthier government and a healthier public is for government to have a lighter touch, regulate us less, tax us less, get their nose out of our lives, because the free market has an amazing ability to repair itself. How am I doing?
18: Absolutely. If you look at through history, any time when we've had great growth over the years, it's all been accomplished by entrepreneurs and by business managers with incentives to put capital to work. The other thing about that is that when they fail, they don't drag down half the economy with them. They don't require any sort of bailouts or whatever from our tax money. What we don't have in the free market, at least if it's a reasonably and truly free market, is we don't have the subsidizing of failure by taxpayers and private profit. We want businesses to be started. I want more trillionaires, but I also want the thousands and tens of thousands who will fail on their way to that goal having to bear that cost themselves.
3: Describe, I was fascinated by a term you used about a minute ago. In what ways do we subsidize failure?
18: Oh, I mean, everything from bailing out banks when there are huge problems, from offering things like insurance on things that either private businesses should insure or shouldn't be insured. There's so many categories today that you could hardly list them all. But anytime the government reaches out and protects people from the consequences of their own actions, which includes failure in business, that is essentially subsidizing. And it's not just like it's subsidizing from someone else's pocket. If one businessman wants to guarantee another, I'm fine with that. If I decide I want to back someone and they fail, that's on me. But when it's coming out of my taxpayer pockets and all the taxpayers' pockets to subsidize businesses, that's a problem.
3: So not so many years ago, this is a fantastic road you've set us down. And if it's okay, well, with this segment, we got about 3 minutes left. I'd love to make up for lost time and keep you over and talk to you a little bit in the next segment. Does that mean when we had car companies, for huge companies, GM and Ford and all these car companies teetering on the brink of disaster, and the big question given to us is, well, what are we going to allow them to fail? And I didn't cherish the notion of automakers losing jobs because the company went under. Not at all. But the market delivers harsh decisions sometimes and harsh rulings, and there's lessons to be learned in failure. Too big to fail was a big deal, a big almost hashtag at the time. So should we generally, since workers' fates hang in the balance, I know, but if a big company is about to fail, should we just let it because the greater good lies down the road?
18: Absolutely. And I'll give you a personal story. On Wall Street for 21 years, I was working at a fund during the 2008 crisis. And I'll tell you what, people think that Wall Streeters are like this big group who want to aggregate to themselves. We were absolutely enamored with the idea of a bunch of big banks disappearing and sort of starting from scratch. New banks, new relationships, all that sort of thing. Of course, they were rescued. But there's another thing here I need to mention. You mentioned car companies, and that's an important example for another reason. The argument would be made, well, there's only three car companies. Well, how come there aren't more? One of the reasons why is that regulatory barriers and all sorts of other ways of hampering the market have kept there from being a number of car companies. Why are there only, say, 13 huge banks and they've been around for over 100 years? Oftentimes, the very same regulation that is said to protect consumers and all that, and it may do some of that, actually creates barriers to new entrepreneurs coming into a business. So there's a whole bunch of levels of this. But yes, I would say absolutely. It'll be unfortunate, but the more we interfere with the market working, the more we're promising, the more we're guaranteeing that there'll be future bailouts, there'll be less companies, there'll be more unemployment in the future. Best to get it over with, tear the Band-Aid off quickly, and let the economy go on with what it does.
3: Then 60 seconds, then we'll continue in the next break. How does this make you feel about antitrust things, about monopolies, so to speak, monopolies? If Microsoft has a huge part of the market, is it because they deserve it? Should we try to bust up these dominant companies just in order to spread things around for some benevolent reason?
18: So, of course, dominance is not monopoly. But even with the idea of a monopoly, in a truly free market, monopoly is impossible without one element. And that one element is government creating barriers to protect them, right? A lot of companies are built on things like patents and things like that, where they say, oh, if we don't innovate, we're not guaranteed a profit, we won't do it. If you have a truly free market, it is impossible to hold that top position, let alone alone, for any significant period of time. Impossible.
3: Okay, my bar was set high. This is even better than I thought it would be. More in a moment with Dr. Peter Earle. I want to ask him about affordability. I want to talk a little bit about oil and gas and the whole, you know, and just how we position ourselves in the midterms for the economy to be doing well enough. I know not all economic things are political and vice versa, but some things are. Mark Davison for Scott. Dr. Earle and I, back in a moment. Stick around.
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19: Here's something most people don't know. When Warren Buffett was just 13 years old, he didn't put his money into a savings account. While other kids were earning next to nothing at local banks, Buffett put $114 into a little-known investment. Today, that $114 would be worth over $15 million. And it wasn't a risky trade. It wasn't even insider knowledge. It was an account that's been around since 1888. And over the last 25 years, it's averaged 29% a year. 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
2: 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The Answer. Where leftist narratives go to die. This is The Scott Jennings Show.
3: Yes, it is. Mark Davis filling in for Scott on this Friday, the 31st day of July. And we are spending quality time with a quality gentleman, Dr. Peter Earle, at the American Institute for Economic Research. And in these last few minutes, let's go straight to today's headlines, good doctor, and talk a little bit about the word du jour, affordability. Of course, affordability is a real issue. President Trump, I think, has gone after this to a degree because he senses that we've suddenly discovered affordability now that people can blame him for it. And the media culture didn't notice as much when things were expensive under Biden. How fair or unfair is it that when an economy is good, the incumbent president gets praise? When the economy is struggling, the incumbent president gets torched?
18: Unfair, because economics acts in lags, which means when a policy is undertaken, it can take anywhere. And this depends upon whether we're talking about monetary policy, fiscal policy, regulatory policy. It can take anywhere from months to years for those effects to be seen. So depending on where they are in their term, oftentimes great policies can wind up landing in the next administration, that sort of thing. So it's very, very difficult to figure out, which is another reason why we like letting the market do what it does, because the market tends to be the most responsive to what's happening in prices and that sort of thing.
3: This is so opportune because there's something I've said for a long time, and I think you've given me quality ammunition for this. President Clinton won re-election in 1996 because we had relative peace and relative prosperity. I was doing talk shows at the time, hard though that may be to believe, and I actually floated to people the belief that while Bill Clinton had not done anything to single-handedly wreck the economy, that in the mid-90s, we were enjoying the second decade of a boom brought in by Reaganomics. Did I have a leg to stand on then or now?
18: So many of those policies did wind up being good for the economy. There are a lot of, it's very, very difficult to attribute one cause to anything, especially in economics. People want economics to seem like physics. It's not. It's a social science. It's very complicated. I mean, I would say everything from the lag of certain Reagan administration policies to some early Clinton policies to things like the fact that we had, you know, a Congress and an executive branch that were willing to negotiate things. We also, by the way, we already saw it in dot-com stocks starting in maybe 96 or 97, 30 years ago when my career in finance began. But we did have the beginnings of some really great productivity, a real great productivity boom. So any number of factors contributed to that. To give one person, especially one person in Washington, D.C. or whatever, the credit is an oversimplification. It's good for sound bites, but it has no bearing on economic reality.
3: Last thing, and I'm so grateful for our time today. What is a conservative to do with tariffs? A Trump-supporting conservative, an America First kind of person, but making the observation in this sort of discussion of the laissez-faire world of economics that you and I seem to both embrace, tariffs are a government thing that government does to bring about a certain result. So where does that leave you on the fascinating talking sport of tariffs?
18: My personal view is that tariffs are an interference with trade. I understand that some governments use them to sort of give their industries or their workers a leg up. I mean, this country has saw some explosive growth through letting the principle of comparative advantage work, where we bought things from China, we sold things to China. You know, a trade deficit doesn't mean we're losing. Viewing trade as a game where there's a winner and a loser is a pretty bad approach. So I am generally against tariffs. I understand that there are arguments for it. The only one of the arguments that ever resonates with me would be some of the arguments about national security. But even there, you know, I mean, I think it's better to have a strong country because of our economy and trade with others. But, you know, some of that sort of thought is not in vogue right now. So, you know, I'm forced to deal with the news and the decisions as they're made. Were I king for a day, things might change.
3: bonus final question, about 60 seconds. I heard you earlier say, I want more billionaires. I do, too. I want everybody to do better. Is it just mathematically and economically illiterate to say that the presence of wealth somehow exacts a negative effect on those further down the chain?
18: That is probably the most pernicious myth out there today. It's not a fixed price pie. The pie grows. You know, I mean, the average American, anybody you could find, is wealthier in terms of their quality of living than a billionaire or the equivalent of a billionaire would have been in 1900, right? The rising tide lifts all boats, some quicker than others, and it's not a fixed size pie.
3: Thank you. So Dr. Peter Earle is over at the American Institute for Economic Research. Check them out. Check him out. Anything he writes, he does a lot of writing, a lot of thinking. Thanks so much for your time today. Just a real gift from you. Thank you, sir. Dr. Peter Earle. All righty. Mark Davison for Scott Jennings. Let's see what we got going on in the next hour. Some politics, some AI talk. Always got to figure out some AI talk. Be right back. Stay here.
4: 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This is the Scott Jennings Show.
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10: News This Hour at Town Hall. I'm Bob Agnew in Washington. President Trump says his new policies are bringing down the cost of prescription drugs.
11: We're achieving record discounts on prescription drugs. The prescription drugs were going through the roof for many years, and now we're getting record discounts with price differences of 300, 400, 500, 600%.
10: And about 2 hours from the close on Wall Street right now, the Dow Jones Industrial Average way up by 227 points, reversing some earlier losses. Same with the NASDAQ. It's back up to about 181 points to the good, and the S&P 500 up by 32 points. Former Deputy National Security Advisor to President Trump, K.T. McFarland, says there's a little bit of oil and other shipping making its way through the Strait of Hormuz, but not much.
12: For sure, it's not getting as much, but there are three trade routes through the Strait. The top one, the northern one, is the Iranian one. There's a middle one, which is not as good, and then there's the Omani coast one, which is where we are escorting ships through. They're turning off their transponders, so there's no real record of them going through.
10: McFarland told the Salem Radio Network that the U.S. would eventually like to see something like a slow regime change in Iran, something the president hoped would happen early on in the war, but it did not materialize. Doctors learning more about the arrival of a devastating disease in the Americas.
13: New research says ancient mummy DNA provides firm evidence that European colonization brought smallpox to the Americas. The deadly disease struck Asia and Europe and eventually spread to the Americas, where it killed millions and devastated indigenous populations. Researchers found evidence of smallpox infection from two mummified individuals in South America, dating them back to the 16th century. Jason Walker reporting.
10: More on these stories at townhall.com.
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10: The president has launched a new initiative. Here's correspondent Willie Nelson.
26: President Trump announced the Freedom Haulers Initiative, focused on commercial driver's license and highway safety.
27: We've already removed more than 24,000 non-English speakers from behind the wheel. We've also forced states to cancel more than 28,000 commercial driver's licenses. Today, we're also taking action to replace these unqualified migrant truck drivers with American veterans.
26: Officials say the goal is to raise safety standards on American highways and prioritize qualified drivers. Willie Nelson, Los Angeles.
10: One of Scouting America's biggest gatherings has eliminated dedicated spaces for gay youth, women, and scouts of color as the organization faces pressure from the Pentagon to pull back on its diversity efforts. The changes at the National Jamboree reflect shifts made by Scouting America since the organization became a target of Defense Secretary Pete Hegseth over what he calls woke policies. Breaking news and analysis at townhall.com. At least 18 people have died as thousands flee Morocco to Spanish territory at the border.
15: At least 18 migrants have died trying to reach the Spanish territory of Ceuta, where Spain has deployed its military after thousands breached the border with Morocco. Many of the deceased drowned, while others were killed in a stampede at Tarajal Beach. Video footage on Thursday showed throngs of people, mainly Moroccans, walking around the breakwaters onto local roads. Salat from Tetouan in Morocco told the AP,
16: "It's a bad life in Morocco. That's why we get swimming to here."
15: A local official called the situation a serious humanitarian crisis. I'm Karen Shamas.
10: A stubborn drought is dropping water levels in one of Europe's most scenic rivers to historic lows. Record low levels on the Danube are impacting tourism and industry in the region. That river flows through 10 countries. You'll find more of these stories.
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24: Western civilization and delivering common sense for the American people. Ladies and gentlemen, here's Scott Jennings.
28: Scott Jennings here. I'm away today, but you are in the capable hands of Mark Davis. Mark, take it away.
3: Thank you, my friend. Thank you, Mr. Scott. Enjoy your elongated weekend, whatever you are doing. I know what I'm doing. Slinging hot topics with the American people and hopefully with large dollops of the common sense that accompanies this program's byword. On the Salem News Channel, Salem Radio Network, wherever you are watching or listening, we are grateful. I'm Mark Davis, the happy morning host at 6:60 a.m. The Answer here in Dallas-Fort Worth, the building from which I join you. In our first hour, we talked a lot about the economy with Dr. Peter Earle. We talked about just the political treachery of John Cornyn and Tom Tillis. Just what in the world, these outgoing troublemakers, they've just the TDS on full display. It's just a sad, sad thing. But the happy thing is that both Senator Tillis and Senator Cornyn are soon to be back in private life where the will of the American people has placed them. We hope that fate places you here in our audience and that you can pick up the phone and be placed on our phone lines to have a chat about various things. Coming up at the bottom of the hour, Brendan Steinhauer is going to join us. He's got a lot of AI issues in his head, so do I. A lot of political things going on. We'll talk about those. But things in the news, Fauci's weak, Trump at Camp David doing the cabinet meeting, CBS, you know what CBS did? CBS is like has put Tony Romo on leave. I get it. Drunk driving is extremely serious, but was he drunk? I don't know. Can somebody look drunk? Of course they can. You can look drunk if you're just tired, disjointed, or whatever. You can also be drunk and be pretty high functioning. So doing this on a visual from a police body cam is kind of tricky. Usually there are things like breathalyzers and blood tests that can answer those questions, but Tony refused both of those. Whoa, okay. So does this mean that CBS doesn't believe him? when he told the officer. The officer said, where are you coming from? Golf course. How many drinks you had? Zero. Uh-huh. I can hear your skepticism pouring toward me in my earpiece, but I don't know. We don't know. I asked on my own Twitter feed a moment ago if you're a big fan of the X, the old Twitter, the old X. It's been X for 3 years. I don't know anybody who calls it that. It's Twitter. Mark Davis, M-A-R-K Davis, M-A-R-K Davis. And Scott, of course, is at Scott Jennings KY, as in Kentucky, his proud state. My proud state is Texas. We got a lot going on around here. And a lot of that intersects, obviously, with the whole Senator Cornyn fall from grace. This is a guy who, while conservatives have had their grumblings about Cornyn for decades, nobody's ever come close to beating him in a primary until this year when he was resoundingly thumped by Ken Paxton. And now, in a fit of bad blood and spite, not only is he failing to board the train and do what he said he would do, and that's help the Republican win, help Paxton beat Tallarico, there's been none of that. That's a sin of omission. A sin of commission is the obstructionism that he is committing here on the way out in trying to block President Trump's attorney general nominee because of his arcane objections to the IRS settlement that may or may not still have the anti-weaponization fund. I mean, there's just so many syllables. Yet when you boil it down, Merrick Garland, Joe Biden's disastrous attorney general, Cornyn loved him, took to the floor to glowingly speak of him. Oh, man, what are you going to do? Anyway, I know what I'm going to do is give you the phone number and see what's up and actually go to those calls. Phone number here is 844-861-5537. 844-861-5537. I've got other stuff to share, but let's do a little phone call action right here in my own state of Texas. Steve, Mark Davis in for Scott Jennings. How you doing?
1: Hey, God bless you. I'm doing well. I know you are too. Economic things for politics. The DNC is reported to have $16 million in assets, $18 million in debits. They're $2 million underwater, supposedly, whereas the RNC supposedly has over $100 million in their coffers. Now, the DNC says, well, we don't have the money in our coffers because we're taking everything that comes in and immediately giving it to the races that need it. How much truth is there to that, Mark? And what is the strategy of the RNC with their coffers?
3: Okay, number one, is that an actual Democrat thing said that is true? Yes, it is. The way they run their finances, especially with so many immediate races in their primaries, and if you are one of those socialist-leaning Democrats, you want to generate a lot of money to make further impact. If you're a more traditional Democrat, you're involved in a lot of fundraising to try to extinguish this brush fire. There's a sense of urgency among the Democrats that involves a lot of spending right now that the Republicans don't have right now in terms of the urgency right now. They're keeping the powder dry, playing the long game, probably, which doesn't mean they're going to be inert and not saying or doing anything for the entire month of August. But Labor Day is a traditional kind of kickoff day for campaigns. And once we get to the middle of September and certainly October, you'll see both Democrats and Republicans spending a lot of money on going after each other. What else?
1: Oh, that's it. That's it, sir. I was wondering if the DNC actually had money that was coming in and flowing out to their individual candidates.
3: They do.
1: That we never saw.
3: They do. They do. Distinctly possible. Steve, thank you. Appreciate it very, very much. Is money important? Of course it is. Is money everything? No, it's not. Did we ever have President Ross Perot? Did we ever have President Steve Forbes? No. Was Ken Paxton outspent enormously by John Cornyn? Yep, and he beat him like a drum. Will James Tallarico have more contributions and thus outspend Ken Paxton in November? Absolutely. Will it matter? Nope. And I don't mean that to say that it's a zero factor. Money is, of course, enormously huge. Messaging is always going to be able to overpower a financial disadvantage. And when you have feelings running as strongly in Texas as you have right now that are to keep our state red, to stop the dangerous, dangerous views of woke Opie, James Tallarico. Woke Opie is not my concoction. That is from my friend Chris Putnam at the Dallas Express, a publication I currently write for. They are very good. Check them out. Let's check this out. We've highlighted Cornyn enough. Let's go to his partner in crime. This is cut two. This is North Carolina Senator Tom Tillis weaving this weird conspiracy tale that somebody, it's not Trump himself, but some dark, nefarious figure is keeping the president from seeing the light and cooperating with the Cornyn-Tillis cabal. Senator Tillis.
2: This is not Blanche's problem. It's clear to me that Blanche was honest when he answered without hesitation, working with us to end this. And I believe that one of the president's advisors who were part of this agreement is the problem, and they need to own it. Because like the best case scenario is you come back with the same number of people next year, and our members are not going to be any more supportive of this than they are today. So the best thing is get Blanche confirmed, and get this agreement out of the way, because it's a yoke around his popularity. It's a yoke around our members of running in this election.
3: Oh, yeah. Tom Tillis is really worried about Donald Trump's popularity. Take the win. It's not a win unless Blanche is in under his terms without being the edited.

0: and the Senate will thus have a better class of Republicans. Mark Davis in for Scott Jennings. Stick around. 844-861-5537. Be right back.
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2: Mark Davis filling in for the great Scott Jennings on this Friday show, Friday, July 31st. Also, if you want to get any kind of connectivity going with me, the world of Twitter is there, and I'm there at Mark Davis, M-A-R-K Davis. Thank you guys very, very much. Speaking of connecting with people, on a day filled with thoughts about the midterms, thoughts about the summer primaries, if you got any thoughts about AI, our buddy Brendan Steinhauser is going to join us coming up in the next segment. Right now, let's see who's joining us on the phones at 844-861-5537. We are in Tennessee. Steve. Mark Davis in for Scott. How are you doing, sir?
3: And Steve, if you can explain to me what's going on here. Why is Darlene Graham not going by her married name on the ballot? I know she's looking for the sympathy vote, with all due respect to her, but and I can't think of what her last married name is. It begins with a D.
2: It's no, but it's with an N. It's Nordone. So the simple answer to this, I'll give you the simple answer, and you tell me if you accept the simple answer. She has sort of been operating in professional circles, private sector circles, and has sort of gone by Darlene Graham forever. Now that she's in the game of politics and seeking to earn votes, it's all about name recognition. I mean, you're right. Is it about sympathy? You bet it is. But it's also name recognition, something that pops off the page, something that going by Darlene Graham clearly helps her win. So that's probably the bigger reason why she's doing it. She intends absolutely no disrespect to her husband. There is zero evidence that her very low-key, subdued private life husband has any problem with that, which is probably the end of any excuse any of us have to get real worked up about it. What do you think?
3: Okay. Well, on the ballot, it will be listed in alphabetical order. Will she be listed under G or under D?
2: I'm guessing it probably is by last name, so that would be G.
3: Okay, thank you.
2: Okay, my pleasure. Come again. All righty, 844-861-5537. Let's return to my state of Texas. Lee, hey, Mark Davis in for Scott Jennings. How are you doing this Friday?
4: Hey, Mark. Thank you so much for taking my call.
2: Sure.
4: With all of the DSA trying to get a foot in of the Democratic Party, I have a couple of thoughts. I think that the Democrats, some of them are saying, oh, well, we really don't want this. These people are too radical. I think that's a bunch of bull. I think that's exactly what the Democrats want. And they're hiding behind that by saying, we really don't want that. And as far as that's concerned, several years ago, I remember hearing Hillary Clinton, he's for me to say, saying that, our technique is to pull them as far as we can to the left and then jerk them back to the right. And I think that might be part of their strategy. What they want to do is say, okay, we're going to give you this, we're going to give you that, and we want to do away with the police force and ICE, and maybe they want to do away with ICE, but
2: no, exactly,
4: anyway,
2: exactly.
4: And then to get the votes of the more moderates, well, we're not going to do away with the police. You have to have the police. So anyway, and then one more thing. I think that the Republicans need to start countering this yesterday. And I used to listen to Dennis Prager, and I remember he said that he had a video that he said would change people's minds just like that about socialism. So what about the Republican Party adopting, using one of his videos to try to counter all this crap?
2: Because anything Dennis has ever said or written would be of value to any conservative. I've got about a minute and a half. Let me address everything you've given because it's great points. And Lee, thank you for making them. On the notion of whether Democrats are thrilled or not thrilled at the rise of the socialists, the ones who share those views are thrilled. They're really crank it up to 11, suburban white women, people with all these lofty college degrees but no common sense, as this show seeks to dispense. They love this rise of socialism. It's very much flavor of the month. People of a certain generation, or people who just aren't that wildly liberal, the people who remember JFK or remember, you know, just the way Democrats and Republicans used to interact as recently as Reagan, they are mortified by this rise of the DSA. Now, as far as what Republicans ought to be doing, this is one of the great debates in conservative circles. Are those socialists so crazy that they are dismissible, or so successful that we can't afford to dismiss them? We'll talk about that some before we're done today. Mark Davison for Scott. Be right back.
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8: With SRN News, I'm Bob Agnew in Washington. President Trump says that his administration has done a lot to bring down the cost of drugs, prescription drugs, for Americans. He says that's because they've negotiated most favored nation trade status with the drug companies, meaning that Americans get the drugs for the same lowest price that any other country could get them for. That's reversing how it used to be, in which Americans commonly paid the most. Former Deputy National Security Advisor to the President K.T. McFarland says one unseen weapon the U.S. has in its arsenal against Iran is the ability to damage its economy. She says that's happening because the U.S. continues to block off those Iranian ports. Meanwhile, a little bit of oil is trickling its way through the Strait of Hormuz under protection from U.S. vessels. Anthropic says its AI models hacked into three organizations during testing. That came just days after OpenAI said its AI models went rogue and hacked into another company. This is SRN News.
9: Foundations of Freedom, a look at America's founding principles and the leaders who shaped our nation. During the War for Independence, General George Washington, the man we refer to today as the father of our country, led American troops through military defeat after defeat. And in the bitter winter of 1777, he wrote this somber note to a friend in Philadelphia. Quote, "You might have tracked our army from White Marsh to Valley Forge by the blood on their feet," end of quote. Many soldiers continued to march through the deep snows of Pennsylvania without shoes. Others suffered from disease, hunger, and freezing conditions. Nearly 2,000 of Washington's men died. Yet George Washington did not lose faith. Amid the hardship, loss, and uncertainty of Valley Forge, he turned to God in prayer. At a time when our nation once again faces division and uncertainty, may we follow Washington's example, kneeling humbly, praying faithfully, and asking God to guide the future of America.
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2: Yes, it is, no matter who is hosting it. Today it's me, Mark Davis, here in DFW, where I'm the happy morning host at 6:60 a.m. The Answer, and universally available to pretty well every show, every show on this platform. I've been everywhere, filled in for everybody. I'm doing Hugh Hewitt, and I'm back Wednesday here doing the Hugh Hewitt Show Monday and Tuesday of next week, so and my own show alongside it. Follow me on Twitter at Mark Davis, M-A-R-K Davis. And here's a gentleman who I've run into both in the network gig on the Salem News Channel, Salem Radio Network, and on my own local program, and that is Brendan Steinhauser, who is the CEO of the Alliance for Secure AI. If there's anything in all these AI stories that strikes me as really important, it is to walk the line with some sense of informed skill as to just how concerned should we be, how excited should we be. I think embracing it unquestioningly is a bad idea. Screaming, panicking, and running under the bed as if we'll all be dead by next year is also unwise. So Brendan Steinhauser at the Alliance for Secure AI. Welcome, sir. How are you doing? Nice to have you.
14: It's great to see you, Mark. Thank you for having me.
2: So we have a story, and boy do we, and I need for you first thing to kind of, before we get to what advanced open AI agents did in going rogue, I could hear listeners saying, explain this to me like I'm eight. So that's what I'm going to do. What happened when a particular AI agent escaped what's called a sandboxed cybersecurity evaluation? Translate that to English for me. What happened that made eyebrows go up a couple of weeks ago?
14: Sure. Well, we found out, thankfully, the companies who figured out what happened talked about it. So OpenAI and the company that was actually hacked into talked about this and did a little bit of an investigation to figure out what happened. But essentially, these AI agents that OpenAI was testing in what's called a sandbox, so basically just a place that's supposed to be a safe place to test these models, stress test them, and do different things. Those models that were being tested, attempted to cheat on the exam, if you will. They escaped to the internet, which they were not supposed to have access to. So they got out of the sandbox. They then went in the real world and hacked into a company called Hugging Face, which is another kind of AI company, because the Great. Models believed that they could get the answers to the test from that company.
2: Okay, fantastic. So this and thank you for pausing.
14: Pretty unprecedented situation.
2: No, you betcha. Thank you for pausing, because I'm going to have a lot of dumb guy questions. What were these AI, what was the noble purpose of these AI agents? If they had done nothing wrong, if they were doing what they were intended to do at OpenAI, what would they have done?
14: Yeah, they were supposed to try and figure out the answers to the test, if you will, without necessarily breaking onto the internet, certainly without committing a crime, which, you know, if it had been a human being, that hacking incident would have been a crime. So they would have, you know, worked until they were able to figure it out. And if not, essentially just keep trying what they were supposed to do within the confines of the test. But the company, OpenAI, did not intend for them to escape the sandbox, go on the internet in the real world, and hack into a company, again, committing a crime if it was done by a human being willfully.
2: So every day, as we speak, AI agents and AI companies are exploring the limits of what these AI entities can do. And a lot of it is so useful, so time-saving, so productivity-enhancing. It's great in ways we can't even dream. And yet, of course, if it all goes dark or goes crazy or becomes evil or jumps the guardrails, then bad things happen. So what are the, if that's an example of what this is, it seems like no harm, no foul, or is this just an enormous red flag?
14: Yeah, I think it's the latter. I think it's an enormous red flag because it's kind of the beginning of what we're going to see in the months to come. And so this was unique in that this was the first time that models being tested actually escaped to the internet and did something in the real world autonomously and decided to hack a company or an organization on their own. So we're going to see more of that potentially. We're also going to see these capabilities continue to double about every 4 months. So the capabilities are growing exponentially, and the ability to autonomously on their own hack into different things or make decisions in the real world, that clearly that capability is there. And so that's what's giving pause to a lot of people. You know, I think it's interesting because this actually spooked the very people building the technology. We saw nearly 1,300 employees from the leading AI labs just in the last few days come out with a letter saying, we need to fix this. We're trying, but we need some mechanisms where we all agree to what they call to pace development, to slow it down where necessary, put in the proper safeguards so that we don't go down this road to disaster. So that was a very powerful statement from the very people who are building this technology.
2: It was, and it's of the type that you can get from, you know, sort of the godfather of much of AI, Elon Musk, who is sitting there. He is Grok, and yet he's a guy who is quoted a number of times as saying, this can kill us, this can destroy us, and which makes people go, okay, dude, then why are you so deeply involved in shoving it down our throats? It's because, as I think your byword in one of your posts is, slow down, get it right, and put in the necessary safeguards. If we can do that, you and your entire operation there at the Alliance for Secure AI believe that we can enjoy the benefits of AI and at least minimize, if not eliminate, the nightmares. Do I have that right?
14: That's right. Yeah, that's right. We want to reap the benefits and mitigate the risks. We want to get the percentages down in terms of the risk side so we can enjoy all the wonderful benefits that we've been promised and that, you know, a lot of the research is going into. And so we do want to cure diseases. We want to see life expectancy go up. We want to reduce human suffering. We want massive wealth created and people have the ability to create, you know, new businesses, you know, work smarter, not more, work a little less hard, have more money. We want that opportunity. We want to solve nuclear fusion so that we have abundant energy. But to your point, you know, about Elon, he said to The Economist in an interview this past week that he thinks on the current path that we're on in the next decade, that if we don't do something, that actually AI will be in control rather than human beings. So when he said that, it sort of shocked a lot of people, but he's been saying that for a long time. And so I think what he's telling the world is we at the companies and yes, the government need to get together and figure out the right approach here, because we don't want to have a situation where we're not, you know, benefiting, but rather AIs essentially take over and they're running the show.
2: There's a term I hear a lot that is supposed to comfort us, and it will if it works, and that's called humans in the loop. That no matter what AI is doing, there will always, at some point, be a human crossing guard, a human cop, a human supervisory force that will keep the AI from genuinely killing everybody on the planet or some lesser fate. That's fine if it works. It's easy to talk about. But as AI displays the talent you just described, to get twice as good at anything in a very small amount of time, that's a big leap of trust we got to make to something that has no heart and no soul.
14: That's exactly right. The capabilities are doubling every 4 months. The companies are building what they're calling super intelligence, which could be hundreds, if not thousands of times faster and smarter than human beings. They are terrified in the labs about what they're seeing. They don't understand the technology that they're building, and they're getting these kind of workshops on what's called recursive self-improvement. Recursive self-improvement means AIs building better AIs, building better AIs. We're on the cusp of that. And so the concern within the labs right now, the AI labs, is that if AIs are essentially taking over, you know, 98, 99% of research and development of AI, then human beings won't be in the loop. We won't know what's going on. We won't understand it, and therefore we won't be able to control it. So when you take the incidents that happened recently with OpenAI and Hugging Face, and you think about other examples that we've had in the past year, and you combine that with where we're headed, that's what's causing all of these rank and file employees to kind of raise their hand and say, yeah, we need to do something very fast to prevent these nightmare scenarios.
2: In our last couple of minutes, let's go from something that's very techy and about rogue agents doing things in the online universe and do something that's very, very human. You had a post about a story that touched my heart, and there are going to be a lot of stories like this. There's a mom looking to lead a reform effort in the world of AI after her son's conversations with an AI chatbot led him to some degree of self-harm. First, the first thing that I think of is, whose fault is that? You'd like to raise kids that are strong enough that a chatbot won't get them to hang himself in the closet. But by the same token, it's a world of loneliness and self-absorption, and today's kids are all messed up in various ways anyway. So just what is your take on that story, and are we going to see more and more really sad stories in this very isolated time where kids are so are hopping into relationships with chatbots?
14: Yeah, it's a really concerning story related to the development of AI. So these models are designed to be built for engagement and connection. And so the companies build them so that you, the human being, will want to spend more time talking to your agent or talking to your companion if you have one of those. And by the way, quite a large number of young people and people in general are engaging with chatbots in a way that's a friendship or a counselor relationship or even a romantic relationship. So that is coming and that is here. And so, you know, the models are built in a way to get engagement and to get your attention. And so it's a really big problem. And we've seen a number of cases where, unfortunately, chatbots have coached young people on how to commit suicide. It's happened in a number of cases, a couple of them here in Texas, as well as around the country. And so it's a really big problem. And yes, parents are rising up. They're filing lawsuits against the companies. They're trying to hold the companies and the CEOs responsible personally. Some of them have reached settlements. Some of these parents are pushing for legislation to protect kids and to, again, hold the companies responsible. But I think this is a new era that we're in, and we absolutely need, you know, new policies to deal with this very strange and weird future that we have now entered.
2: Well, we also need people who are vigilant and able to appreciate the benefits of AI, yet very, very aware of its risks. And that's what I like about you guys. The Alliance for Secure AI, their Twitter feed is Secure AI Now. Brendan Steinhauser is at bstein80. Brendan, thank you, man. Appreciate it very much, and thanks for all you do.
14: Thank you, Mark.
2: All right, there we go. So I was really hoping for a nightmare-free weekend, but... And I don't mean to be glib or dismissive about this. There are things that are simultaneously true, multiple things true at the same time. This whole AI revolution is remarkable. It has helped me and my professional life in dozens of ways. And yet, as I hear these stories about how it kind of has a self-interest, it's like Isaac Asimov's a robot on steroids. And you got to be wondering how to walk this path. So Brendan Steinhauser, a good outfit there at the Alliance for Secure AI. Mark Davis in for Scott. Be right back.
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2: And speaking of which, I'm about to send you to those good people for something wonderful that they are doing for you, for me, for every American. All y'all have done something wonderful for me, and I appreciate it, welcoming me in here, filling in for Scott Jennings on a Friday. Scott's back on Monday. I'm Mark Davis from 660 AM The Answer here in Dallas-Fort Worth, and I'm filling in all the time for all kinds of shows on the Salem Radio Network and the Salem News Channel, so thank you for listening or watching or just however you are consuming the program, and I hope your weekend is filled with great blessings and fantastic things. Do you want to do something meaningful with lasting impact here on America's 250th anniversary year? How about reading the Declaration of Independence? You might be thinking, how long does that take? Honestly, about 10 minutes. You got 10 minutes to take part in the Americans for Prosperity Declaration Project? It's a nationwide effort to help Americans rediscover the principles that made this country exceptional. Dignity, freedom, opportunity, self-government. The Declaration tells us that all men are created equal, our rights come from our Creator, and government derives its just powers from the consent of the governed. Boy, do we lose track of that sometimes. These truths are not museum pieces, just artifacts that you dig up from a bygone era. They are the foundation of American society and American liberty. So, while we're here in the America's 250th birthday month for one more day, read the Declaration aloud with your family and your friends at a cookout on the porch, anywhere Americans are gathered to celebrate, anywhere your friends or family are just hanging out. And then talk about what those words say to us and what those words ask of us today. There's no better time than now to reconnect with the document that started it all. And that is why AFP is leading the charge to secure our founding principles for the next 250 years. So take the pledge at a250toolkit.com/Scott. 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Sound good? All right. Well, here are a couple of things that I think should sound kind of interesting as we head out. You know, I'm in Texas. We've been talking some about the nation takes great notice of our political significance and our political cast of characters. Speaking of people who aren't going to be around much longer, and admit it, you'll kind of miss her. It's time for today's Jasmine Crockett moment. In this cut three, Jasmine comes after DEI. Okay, I can politically understand that. There are white people coming after DEI. But she makes an interesting observation here that might involve a smidge of scrutiny. Soon to be former Congresswoman Crockett, cut three, go.
25: Number one, when they decided to go after quote unquote DEI, black women, the most educated demographic in this country, somehow ended up the most unemployed out of everyone. Like, that is whether you, I'm just saying, there are certain targets that don't miss any of us, no matter who we think we are.
2: Well, I don't know who you think you are, but it's interesting who you think is the most educated demographic in America. First of all, God bless black women and the degree to which they are highly educated. God bless all women and the degree to which they are highly educated. God bless all people and the degree to which they are highly educated. However, if you are keeping track, and by the way, I don't care. First, I hope your education is actually enriching you and it's not some degree in lesbian intersectional Eskimo studies. Or just please get out there and learn about the world. If it's in college, great. If it's not, great. You'll learn how to fix a refrigerator. You'll be fine for life. Among women, the most educated That's the Asian women. Then come the white ladies, then the black ladies, the Hispanic ladies, and this says nothing about those specific races. Please, you know, Hispanic women are some of the smartest human beings I've ever met. Depending on who it is, you know, the wise Latinas that I know are smarter than Sonia Sotomayor. So, but this is all the cherry picking and the nonsense and the poison that rains down on us when race runs everything. So anyway, I'll tell you what has run our logic here on the Scott Jennings program. That's common sense for the American people. So on behalf of me, guest host Mark Davis, follow me on Twitter at Mark Davis, M-A-R-K Davis. And as for you, the American people, thanks so much for hanging out. Scott appreciates it. I appreciate it, too. Speaking of appreciation, thanks to Brian Ojima for the production and the assembly help. Always great to hang out with my buddy Sean McConnell. Have a superb rest of your weekend, and we'll see you soon.
1: You know, we hear a lot these days about conviction, but real conviction isn't measured by what you say when it's easy. It is measured by what you're willing to do when your beliefs are tested. And that's what makes Charlie Kirk, American Martyr, worth watching. Oh, our friend Charlie. At its heart, this is not a political story. It is the story of a man whose Christian faith shaped his character, guided his decisions, and gave him the courage to stand firm in the face of opposition. Charlie understood that faith isn't something that we practice for an hour on Sunday and then leave it behind. It's meant to influence how we live, how we lead, and how we serve others every day. Charlie's story challenges each of us to consider the legacy that we're building through our own faithfulness and whether we are willing to live boldly for Christ when it matters most. Go to angel.com/SJ. Do it today. Become an Angel Guild member. And when you do, you can watch Charlie Kirk, American Martyr, and help bring more stories of faith, courage, and conviction to audiences around the world.
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8: News this hour at Town Hall. I'm Bob Agnew in Washington. The Trump administration ending a Medicare subsidy.
5: Millions of older adults on Medicare prescription drug coverage could face higher monthly costs in 2027. The Trump administration says it has decided to end a temporary subsidy program that helped offset premiums for the past 2 years. The program was initially implemented by the Biden administration to lower Medicare Part D prescription drug costs in response to the 2022 Inflation Reduction Act. While federal officials say the financial impact will be minimal, Democrats have criticized the move as an attack on health care affordability. I'm Lisa Dwyer.
8: But the president says the subsidy will easily be offset by the lower drug prices he has secured.
6: We're achieving record discounts on prescription drugs. The prescription drugs were going through the roof for many years.
8: The president says during his first administration, he alerted the media.
6: I called the news conference. I was so proud of myself. And I said, ladies and gentlemen, the first time in 28 years, drug prices have gone down from January till the end of December.
8: At that same cabinet meeting, the president today said he puts the blame on Minnesota officials when it comes to 30 water systems that apparently were hacked with cyber attacks, not Iranians like many people are speculating.
6: Today, I just want to mention that we heard in Minnesota there was a cyber attack, and they blame it on Iran. I don't think so. I blame it on Minnesota because they're grossly incompetent. There was a cyber attack of 30 water plants, and I would blame it on Minnesota and the governor, the corrupt governor of Minnesota. They like to say, oh, it's Iran. Iran should be so lucky. Iran's got bigger problems than worrying about Minnesota.
8: On Wall Street, the Dow right now up by about 300 points, the NASDAQ up by 218, just about an hour from the closing bell. More of these stories at Town Hall.
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8: Here's one bag that never had much of a chance getting through airport security.
10: A set of stolen Civil War-era cannonballs was discovered in a passenger's suitcase during a routine security screening at an Alabama airport. The Federal Transportation Security Administration said the relics were discovered at Gulf Shores International Airport on July 18th. A TSA agent opened the luggage and found five small cannonballs wrapped in paper towels. TSA says the cannonballs were inactive. Police determined they were stolen from Fort Morgan and Gulf Shores and dated to the American Civil War. Keith Peters reporting.
8: Experts say they're concerned about a resurgence in the popularity of tanning among young adults. Social media has helped tanning in general make a comeback. The American Cancer Society predicts more than 100,000 new melanomas will be diagnosed in the U.S. in 2026. More than 8,000 will be fatal. Breaking news at townhall.com. New York City's mayor has a lot of wealthy people in Manhattan upset, and Laura Winters explains why.
11: Democrat Socialist Mayor Zoran Mamdani has some of New York City's wealthiest residents very upset over a planned pied-à-terre tax on their apartments. The mayor releasing the names of people whose townhomes are worth north of $5 million and whose condos are worth more than $1 million. When Mamdani campaigned for office, he promised to tax the rich.
8: And he is following through on that promise, has a lot of wealthy people moving out of New York as a result. Anthropic says its AI models hacked into three organizations during testing. That came just days after OpenAI said its AI models went rogue and actually hacked into another company as well. The company says it launched a large-scale cybersecurity reviews in response to that report and found their own company had its own problems. You'll find more on these stories at...
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17: Morning glory and evening grace, America. I'm Hugh Hewitt, joined now by the Majority Leader of the United States Senate, Senator John Thune of South Dakota. Senator, good to have you back on. Thank you for joining me today. I got a lot of stuff to cover with you, and I always start with my personal favorite, which is judicial confirmation. It might surprise you, but I don't read the MIT Technology Review on a regular basis. This sounds wild. Tell us about it.
18: Well, as of this week, any biotech company with an experimental drug has a clear path to selling it to consumers. This is a so-called right to try rule. And so if you live in you live anywhere, you can go to Montana and perhaps you've read about some, you know, special treatment that's being developed by Eli Lilly or Merck or something. And although it's only at stage one of clinical trials, you can get that by essentially invoking the right to try. You sign a write-off, a disclaimer foregoing any chance of litigation, and you try whatever drug it might be. It might be a wellness drug. It might be for a rare drug that's only had 10 people test it. It's a big thing, and I think it will become a bigger thing. I think you'll see this more and more in more states. So keep an eye out on right to try.
17: Now, John Ellis, Mexico has made a big business out of this for years. I've known people who've gone to Mexico to try everything from the idiotic Laetril to third-generation drugs supervised by physicians of great credentials. Doesn't the FDA have a role in this? I mean, or is it like dope? Dope is illegal on the federal controlled substances, but every state that wants to legalize it. Is that where we're headed?
18: I think that's the latter. Yes, I do. And I think that's where we're headed. I think because so much work is being done that points to breakthrough therapies and breakthrough pharmaceutical breakthroughs, the demand for it is simply going to overwhelm opposition to it. And states like Montana, which are notoriously libertarian, can make a good deal of tax money out of it. So we'll see. But I think it's like gambling. Gambling started small, and it's now everywhere.
17: The libertarian streak in America is deep. Let's move to point number two about Democratic voters and whether they're likely to vote for the person who can beat Trump or the mainstream Republican, or whether they're going to go left. What's your data show you?
18: Well, in 2019, Gallup took a poll, and they said, for whom will you vote in the Democratic primaries in 2020? Somebody whose views align with yours or somebody who can beat Trump? And the result was 2-1 beat Trump. And thus, Joe Biden was the nominee, even though, you know, he had been defeated in primary and caucus in the early going. This time, the Washington Post and Ipsos have taken a poll. And they've asked, are you open to voting for a Democratic Socialist candidate for president in 2028? And the answer to that question from Democratic primary voters was 75% yes. That is I understand that the two questions are not exactly parallel, but that's an enormous change. And
17: in the last 2 weeks, Mr. El-Sayed, Dr. El-Sayed in Michigan, has surged past Haley Stevens in the most recent polls by double digit. It's astonishing to me that El-Sayed can win in Michigan, even in a Democratic primary. Are you surprised by that?
18: I've been very surprised. I mean, I wasn't surprised by Mamdani because, you know, it's New York City and,
17: right,
18: you know, 14% of the electorate votes. And so, yes, it was going to go left. But the fact that, you know, Syed is doing well in Michigan and Hong is doing well in Wisconsin, and these congressional primaries that have produced Democratic Socialist victories points to a real problem for the Democratic Party, because 55% of the electorate generally won't consider a socialist candidate for president. So that's bad math for the Democrats.
17: And it's also Peggy Flanagan in Minnesota is a hard left. I like to say socialists in their mouth, Marxists in their mind, and communists in their heart. Troy Jackson in Maine, who replaced the kicked out Graham Plattner, he's just as wildly left. I think Tallarico in Texas is, but he's polling better than I thought as well. Tell us about Texas.
18: Well, Texas, you know, is a good barometer of whether there's going to be a blue wave, or whether there's going to be a mini blue wave, or whether there's going to be, you know, no blue wave. And a blue wave would point to a Tallarico victory in the Senate race and a very close gubernatorial race, with Governor Abbott probably pulling it out. So the most recent polling shows Tallarico ahead by 5 percentage points. The new Fox News poll shows him up by 3 percentage points. Given the difficulty of polling, you know, statistically, it's probably a tie or with the slightest edge at this point to Tallarico. But the thing that really interested me was the gubernatorial race, where Abbott and the Democratic challenger are tied statistically. And, you know, if you looked at Texas and you just looked at the map and said, what do the gubernatorial races look like? You would say, well, Texas will, you know, that'll be our, that's safe. Apparently not, according to the Fox News poll.
17: So the big new thing for me, John Ellis, and I've seen a little bit of this in news items every day, is volatility. Some of these races just change in 2 weeks' time. Do you recall anything as volatile as 2026?
18: I think 2022 was surprising in that 2.5 weeks out, the Republicans were headed to a red wave, if you will, and it didn't materialize. That was surprising. I don't think, in Iowa, Ohio, the races I look at are Iowa, Ohio, Michigan, and Alaska. I'm really interested in Alaska. But if you just look at Iowa and Ohio, the Democrats are a little bit ahead in both races, and they have been since the beginning of the year. So that points to somewhere between a wave and a big wave. But that's before the Republicans have really, campaigned as hard as they can campaign and spent as much money as they can spend.
17: And they have an arsenal of money that I wish we had matched in our interceptors munitions file. All right, let's finish with Annie Jacobson's book, which you tell me is about biowarfare. And I haven't read this. Is it going to keep me up at night?
18: Yeah, you don't want to read it. It'll jump out the window. So I urge your readers, I urge your listeners not to read it. But there was a book published years ago by Richard Preston called Demon in the Freezer, which was sort of the best book of at the time about biological warfare. And it was a terrifying read. Annie Jacobson, who wrote a very good book about nuclear war, which was published, I think, 2 or 3 years ago and was equally terrifying, has now published this book, Biological War, which is the most terrifying thing you'll ever read. So I urge your listeners not to buy the book.
17: Well, does she imagine a widely distributed capability to produce these agents? My brother's a PhD toxicologist. He's been telling me for years, don't worry about nukes. Worry about the fact that people can do cook-up bugs in their basement. Is that where she's going?
18: Well, the big thing is obviously the change that's taken place is the advance of artificial intelligence to, you know, we're fairly close now to artificial superintelligence. So if you have that tool and you have some basic knowledge of how germs work, you can genetically modify those germs into a weapon. And given that open models are all around the world, And given that artificial superintelligence models will be inevitably in the possession of places like North Korea, it's a terrifying prospect and one that I think you have to make massive preparations for.
17: Well warned. Annie Jacobson, Biological War. John Ellis, Editor-in-Chief of News Items. Thank you, John. People should be reading News Items every day. You can subscribe at Substack. Just Google News Items, John Ellis. You'll go there. Let me remind everyone, it's the last day I'm asking you to support Food for the Poor. The last day that we're having our handout and asking with our sponsor, Food for the Poor.

0: Or go to my website, Hugh Hewitt. At the very top, there is a banner, Give Food. And I really, everyone at Salem joins everyone at Food for the Poor in thanking you for thinking of others in this summer season. I'll be right back.
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10: Back on. Well, I think we just want to win. You know, we just want to win. We're doing very well. We're trying to be nice as you can be in, you know, a situation like that. But, you know, they're being decimated. They have no Navy, they have no Air Force, they have no anti-aircraft. Doesn't mean they don't have any capability. They have some, but very little. We just want to win. We don't want to have them. It's very simple. They cannot have a nuclear weapon.

0: Welcome back, America. President Trump today at Camp David. I'm joined by Eli Lake from the Free Press. He is also the host of Breaking History. We just want to win, Eli. What does that mean to you?
1: Well, on the one hand, you can kind of claim victory because I don't think that Iran is anywhere. I mean, I would put it like this. 13, 14 months ago, Iran was almost a breakout nuclear power. And now its nuclear program, which is, you know, they have been investing in for decades at incredible cost diplomatically and also obviously financially and everything else, is pretty much in ruins. I mean, there is Pickaxe Mountain, but I tend to think that it's nothing compared to what they had. It's unclear whether they could really start up again. So he's saved the world, in terms of Iran is no longer going to be a breakout nuclear power. What it is now is, a desperate regime that has figured out that right now the math, between missile defense and missile offense favors them. So they have a dwindling supply of ballistic missiles, and they can do quite a bit of damage, and they're kind of doing quite a bit of damage, not just to our bases, but to the oil refineries of the Gulf and our allies, desalination plants, and you know the rest. And it is also has a kind of de facto control of the Strait of Hormuz. I think these are temporary situations, and you know, and there are things that we can do to try to mitigate the Strait of Hormuz, like going back to the freedom of navigation and military escorts, trying to find that route, reassuring allies, although it doesn't take much because this latest round of tit for tat, you saw that not just Saudis getting hit, but the Saudis striking back. And then we have to kind of play a smart game here. And I think one thing that error that I would identify, I mean, there's obviously the error of not having enough missile defense systems and not maybe preparing for the Strait of Hormuz. But a big one is we don't need a nuclear agreement right now with Iran. We don't want the people who would sign the nuclear agreement to be in power. And I don't think we need them. Why are we arguing? Why do we want them to sign something saying, hey, we'll never enrich uranium for 15 years? A, we don't believe them. And B, they don't have the capability right now. And if they tried to rebuild it, Israel and the United States has already proven that we can take that away fairly quickly. I think what we need to do is to figure out the long, hard work of trying to reopen the Strait of Hormuz. I think the president's done an admirable job in calming the oil market, so it hasn't been the kind of disaster that a lot of experts predicted it might be. So that's how I would approach it at this point. It's not a clean victory. A clean victory would be regime change. But, you know, it's not nothing that they don't have much of a nuclear program anymore.
0: It's a lot. But what I think the president means when he says we'd like to win, he'd like capitulation of the IRGC to the reality of the power dynamic. And that can come one of two ways. Admiral Cooper, according to the Wall Street Journal, has a two-week plan to destroy every asset the IRGC has, including their construction companies, their shipping companies, just impoverish them for generations. And then there's the keep the blockade on and try and keep the ships moving. But I just don't understand why we're talking to them. So option A is fine. Option B is fine. Military professionals can advise on that. Why would we talk to them at this point?
1: Well, I think my theory of it is that we talk to them in order to calm the oil markets. So, you know, if you know, every time there has been an announcement that talks are beginning or something like that, you know, you notice that the price of oil goes down. And that's really the main thing that Trump is looking at, particularly before the midterms. You know, but I also think that, you know, I would agree with your next guest, Darren McClain, that it's a really bad thing to have the president that, you know, we are giving up on the freedom of navigation for now. But I think it's a temporary situation, which is the Strait of Hormuz will be a depreciating asset for the Iranians themselves as the rest of the world figures out alternative routes, it's not great. But in the end, you know, Hugh, in the end, we got to get back to what Trump was saying in the beginning of January and the end of December. I mean, this is a regime that has to go. ultimately it's going to be for the Iranian people. There are a lot of things we can do to help the Iranian people, and it's not going to be right away, and we can't predict exactly when. But that's the ultimate goal. I don't want to deal, and I don't trust the mullahs one bit. And the reason, by the way, we probably haven't done the Brad Cooper plan is that they still have enough ballistic missiles to cause quite a bit of damage. And until we can, find the interceptors that we would need to defend against that, then that's a major risk. And it's not worth probably taking the interceptors out of the Pacific. We need those just for deterrence in many ways against China when it comes to the Strait of Taiwan. So we're stuck right now, and it's not ideal. But again, if I was Trump, I would be emphasizing the damage done to the nuclear program, unless he has information about, like, Pickaxe Mountain or something. Yeah.
0: Let me switch to a bigger subject. I think Anthony Fauci ties into the Iran war, because we listen to experts on everything. We listen to experts on the military situation, on interceptors, on oil, as opposed to facts of market prices. Has Fauci destroyed expertise? I mean, does it destroy the Woodrow Wilson project, that there's a group of people over here who know how to run things? Have we done away with that now?
1: Well, I wouldn't put it all on Fauci, but he's a big part of it. And a lot of it, I think, was that he often believed that he could be the arbiter of, he couldn't trust the American people with sort of uncertainties. Like, hey, I don't know experts don't know what the origin of coronavirus is yet. We can't really rule it out. And instead, it's a conspiracy theory to say that it resulted from a lab leak. And as a result, now I think Senator Tom Cotton, looks prescient, of course.
0: Yep.
1: But at the time, he was pilloried by, but it's not just Fauci. It's the New York Times, I'm sorry to say. It's the Washington Post. It's CNN. It's the mediators. The old elite media, and it wasn't just COVID. It was Russiagate. It was a series of things. It was the laptop that belonged to Hunter Biden, and the fact that and that particular scandal, even though there are corruption scandals on the other side right now. But the point is that there are a series of things that the expert class, if you will, was entrusted to get it straight, and to at least, when they got it wrong, take responsibility and punish the malefactors. That didn't happen. The New York Times hasn't returned their Pulitzer Prize that they got for Russiagate reporting. So when you have institutions that can't self-correct that way, that's when you really run into trouble. And right now, our politics is broken, because there's no reason why the Democrats shouldn't look at the facts that we have right now and say, Fauci told us things that were not true. He said he was certain about things when there was uncertainty, and we can't stand for that. Instead, they're lining up behind him and, trying to say that, Rand Paul's the new Joe McCarthy.
0: Yeah, credibility will not be returning to the left or legacy media until candor precedes it. Eli Lake, follow him on X at Eli Lake, and listen to the Breaking History Podcast.
2: With SRN News, I'm Bob Agnew in Washington. President Trump addressing reporters today at Camp David, talking about a host of issues, including drug prices, which he says that his administration has brought down by negotiating most favored trade nation status when it comes to pricing with the drug companies, so that Americans pay the lowest possible price. Even though the administration is ending a Medicare subsidy, those new lower prices ought to help them afford their drugs even better. The president says he puts a blame on Minnesota officials, not Iranian hackers, for allowing cyber attacks that targeted more than 30 water systems in that state. He says he does not believe that Iran is responsible, even though that's the first place that many people went. Anthropic says its AI models hacked into three organizations during testing. That came just days after OpenAI said its AI models went rogue and hacked into another company. More on these stories at srnnews.com.
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0: Welcome back, America. I'm Hugh Hewitt, special guest for this weekend, because it could be a very, very kinetic weekend over the skies of Iran and possibly Yemen. Aaron B. McClain is the host of the School of War podcast, which is, should be on your like and subscribe, download it, listen every episode to School of War. He's also a national security correspondent for the CBS Evening News and a Marine. Aaron, welcome. I've been eating up the School of War, and I wanted to ask you to join us for the benefit of civilians like me, and I want to put up a couple of maps for you to kind of explain people. I keep looking at the Middle East and where the Strait of Hormuz is, where the Bab el-Mandeb Strait is in the Red Sea. This is all very close. How hard can it be to dominate this space for a superpower? Why is it taking so long?
10: Hey, Hugh, thank you so much for having me. I love your show. I love the music on your show, by the way, and I love your guests. I was listening with great interest to Eli Lake, my Free Press colleague, just before. As to your question, how hard is it to dominate? Well, look, the standard that has to be met, right, is for commercial shipping to feel safe enough to go through these choke points that are threatened by organizations like the IRGC for the Strait of Hormuz or the Houthis for the Red Sea. In order for us to get the amount of oil and other energy resources through that we need to support the global economy. And so, unfortunately, the standard for Iran and the Houthis is not that they stop all traffic going through the strait. The standard is they get just enough shots through here and there that they generate unease amongst commercial shippers and make it less likely for them to try. That's really their game. And so getting it to the point where you're reducing the number of incoming shots to a low and completely interceptable number is actually a pretty tall order that involves a lot of resources and a lot of investment. We are making those investments in the Strait of Hormuz right now, and I think very quietly for the last really couple months, you've seen Central Command escorting with aviation assets ships through that strait. In the Red Sea, which is a more recent development, we don't have that effort up and running right now. These things are resource intensive, and you see the Saudis trying to organize an international coalition to do it there. But, you know, to get out of that region, your energy resources basically need to move out of the Persian Gulf, likely through the Strait, or out of the Red Sea, either southwards through the Bab el-Mandeb, where the Houthis are blocking, or northwards through Egypt, where we just saw that strike a couple days ago. Those are your three exit points, really, and the bad guys are causing problems at all three.
0: Well, let's talk about the three bad guys in reverse order, the Houthis. There was a long-running war there where both UAE and Saudi Arabia were involved, and we may have had something going on there as well. The UAE was forced out by world opinion, basically, and the Saudis asked them to leave, and I think the UAE are sitting it out this time. How hard is it to roust the Houthis? They are a ragtag band of terrorists. Maybe they're in the tens of thousands, but is the Saudi military simply that not competent enough to get them?
10: Well, they may be a ragtag bunch of people, but they are fanatics, and they do have resources, a lot of those resources from Iran. The terrain in Yemen is pretty unforgiving. There is, depending on where you are in Yemen, you know, there are varying degrees of popular support for them. And not to be too blunt about some of our allies, but let's just say allied military capacity varies. And while the Saudis are certainly capable of some things, you saw them participate in these airstrikes successfully in Iraq here in the last few days. You know, the kind of sustained ground action that would be required to really seize back those occupied parts of Yemen from the Houthis. Well, you know, you saw attempts at that in recent years, and they weren't successful. I think the question, though, really is, will the Saudis be capable, with American cooperation and support, because I think CENTCOM is going to be very involved in this, will they be capable of organizing a maritime coalition to keep traffic moving through the strait and to deter attacks on their own energy infrastructure? Like, that's really the task at hand. This Saudi-Houthi war has been running, you know, with varying periods of intensity or sort of more, you know, low-burn Cold War scenarios for years now, and it runs in parallel with the U.S.-Iran conflict. Iran and the Houthis are partners. We are obviously aligned with the Saudis, but they really are two independent wars. It just so happens that both the Houthis and the Iranians want to damage energy infrastructure in the region, and both those efforts cause problems for us.
0: 2 years ago, the Houthis were shooting fairly heavily at our carrier group in the Indian Ocean, and Biden didn't do much, but then Trump just hammered them, and they haven't bothered us since. Do we need to do that again?
10: It's certainly possible. I mean, it's an option, as is an option to escalate against Iran as they continue to make trouble in the Strait and, you know, in terms of their targeting of our forces and our partners in the region. It does come down to a question sometimes of resources, though. I mean, how much are we willing to spend? How much are we willing to ask our partners to spend to get these jobs done?
0: I'll be right back with Aaron McLean on the other side to talk about Iran in the part in between, which will be on the Big Weekend Pod. We're going to talk about NATO and something that Rear Admiral Montgomery told him on the School of War, most recent episode, which you really ought to listen to. Stay tuned.

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3: During the War for Independence, General George Washington, the man we refer to today as the father of our country, led American troops through military defeat after defeat. And in the bitter winter of 1777, he wrote this somber note to a friend in Philadelphia. Quote, "You might have tracked our army from White Marsh to Valley Forge by the blood on their feet," end of quote. 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

0: Welcome back, America. Aaron McLean is still with me, and he is, of course, the host of School of War. He's a free press columnist. He's also a national security correspondent for CBS News. Aaron, two nights ago, the Wall Street Journal published a story that made me sit up. It said that Admiral Cooper, head of Central Command, has a plan. He's talked to the president about it, but he doesn't see the president very much. And it calls for 2 weeks of massive bombing, like our B-2s and our B-1s at full deployment strength and aimed at the IRGC's military assets and their hidden economy. And he believes that they can that campaign can crush them. What, as a military analyst, do you think about that journal story, and do you think we ought to at least try that?
1: Well, it's clear we've had plans for escalation for some time now. I mean, it was clear back at the end of March, the beginning of April. You recall President Trump at one point said, that a whole civilization will end tonight if the Iranians don't make a deal. Obviously, we backed off of that. We entered that period of the ceasefire, which became the period of the MOU and sort of led us to the point that we're at right now. But that option of turning up another gear has always been there. Admiral Cooper, the reporting indicates, is an advocate for this option. There are others in the administration who prefer where we are, which is to say we're in a situation where there's a sort of low and fluctuating level of confrontation, armed confrontation, but economic warfare. You know, we have this blockade against Iranian ports right now. We're pursuing other economic measures against them. That is painful for the Iranians, but it will take time, I think, potentially a lot of time to bring them to the table. So that's option two. And then option three is obviously some kind of deal. But if you want a deal in the short run, unfortunately, I don't think you're getting a good deal from the Iranians. So option three turns out to look a lot more like surrender. So let's act as though only options one and two are real. Option one, escalation. Option two, prolonged economic warfare. Escalation, you know, the theory of the case there, one, is that you can deal with the threat of the incoming missile fire and drone fire by really attriting the Iranians' ability to shoot that stuff, by going back after their missile cities, by burying that stuff, by attacking the infrastructure that allows the IRGC to function as a military organization. But then it's about going after their cash. I think the president is frustrated with the Iranians that they don't want to make a deal in the way that he likes to make deals, because they're not primarily motivated by material goals. They are, in fact, revolutionary, radical Islamists, radical Shia Islamists. They are exactly what they appear to be. But even radical ideologues need cash to run a country or to dominate a country, as indeed they do in Iran. And so if you go after the IRGC's military capacity and then you go after how they make their money, the idea would be is that you're going to, you know, reduce them either to the point where they're willing to make a deal or to the point where they're vulnerable to their own people. That's the theory.
0: Now, you're a good student of military history, and I want you to let your inner Marine out right now. Americans prefer short, sharp, and decisive battles. They like taking over Afghanistan in a month. They love the march to Baghdad. They don't like what follows after it. The blockade makes a lot of sense, but only if we've tried everything else first. What would you prefer? If you get 5 minutes with President Trump, what do you advise him to do, Aaron McLean?
1: Well, the issue with the escalation, Hugh, is we were at a very intense level of bombing back in March and April, and it didn't get the results that we wanted. If you're going to push this regime to the point of regime change, which is really what we're talking about here, whether you're actually achieving regime change or the damage is so severe that they just don't have a choice, they have to come to an accommodation or it becomes essentially suicidal for them. How close did we get to that in March and April and it didn't come off? Now, the best argument I think you could make for the escalatory approach is that we really have never gone on directly after the Iranian economy.
0: Correct.
1: President Trump's bridge and power plants day, which he's talked about frequently. We've hit a few bridges here and there. We apparently hit several around Bandar Abbas recently. But that's all sort of tied to this question of the control of the strait and the military campaign in and around the Persian Gulf. It has its appeal. It has its appeal taking one last big swing. But, Hugh, the risk of that is you take that big swing, they're still standing there. All they feel they have to do is survive. So one way or the other, you don't deliver the death blow, and then you're back where we are right now, choosing between prolonged economic warfare and walking away. The one thing I know is that we can't just walk away. We cannot, having started this, surrender the control of the Strait of Hormuz to Iran. That's
0: but you're,
1: simply
0: you're a
1: unacceptable
0: student of military history,
1: Eric.
0: In my lifetime, and I'm 70, America has never, quote, won a war when they've allowed the enemy to have a reserve from which they may operate with impunity, whether it's Cambodia, Laos, and North Vietnam, whether it's the Pakistan ungoverned region, whether it was Iran during the Iraq War and Syria during the Iraq War. Right now, we're doing that again. It just drives me crazy. Am I wrong to note that pattern?
1: You're not wrong. You're absolutely right to note that the question, the prospect of prolonged economic warfare is painful. It's painful economically. It's painful politically. It does seem to be the course that we're on. And the promise of a faster victory through escalation has its attraction. Again, I mean, I think to really decide which course of action was better, we would have to see the planning. We would have to see how real the prospect of cutting off the cash for the IRGC and Iran's leaders is. If I, as the President of the United States, had confidence that 2 weeks of going after the Iranian economy would mean that they can't pay the salaries of IRGC fighters, I would go for it. I would go for it under those conditions.
0: I will leave it there. Aaron McLean, thank you so much. Follow Aaron on X at Aaron B. McLean. Listen to the School of War. Read him in the free press, which you should subscribe to. And, of course, see him on CBS News. Aaron, have a great, great weekend. Thank you. Everyone, I want to remind you that I am, in fact, in the Relief Factor studio, which is right here. And it is the weekend, so I'm going to take it because I got to get a 10K in tomorrow morning and be on my way to Ohio and Michigan. And I'll be talking with Dave Zavagno next hour about what it is I'm up to in Ohio at Put-In Bay. 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
5: Welcome back, America. The Wall Street Journal has a story out at this hour. President Trump said on Friday that he plans to resume heavy military strikes against Iran to force the regime to come to the negotiating table, vowing to hit the country very hard and predicting that the hardline regime would eventually peter out. His comments made during a cabinet meeting at Camp David presidential retreat were in contrast to his insistence earlier in the week that there were very friendly negotiations underway. There were. Then they tried a surprise attack on our base in Jordan to kill more Americans. We will be hitting them very hard, President Trump said Friday at the televised cabinet meeting. And you know, at some point, they're going to say, we can't take it anymore. I hope he is right, but that does mean it's a good time to remind you about our sponsor, freedom250.org, and the effort that they have underway, which is simply americapraise.com. And this is a great time to indeed join American Praise. Our country believes in God. Our founding documents are premised on a creator that provides us with our rights. They don't come from man. They don't come from government. They come from God. And we've been celebrating our 250th birthday. But over at AmericaPraise.com, they want more than celebration. They want us to rededicate ourselves to being one nation under God. 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
11: 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You are listening to the O'Reilly Update. Coming up next, the news with Mike Slater.
12: Thank you, Bill. It is Friday, July 31st, 2026. Here's what's happening today in America. African invasion, Saudi land invasion, dad sentenced, and Trump might pull the nomination. It's all coming up, and Bill's going to be here with your message of the day. But first, incredible videos out of North Africa. Tens of thousands of migrants streaming into this Spanish-owned portion of Morocco. The Spanish Supreme Court made a ruling that police cannot stop migrants who come by sea. Well, there's this little small sliver of Morocco that's owned by the Spanish. And the Africans took advantage. Even if they just swim a couple yards from Moroccan territory to Spanish territory, there's nothing the police or military can do about it. Well, the local government of this city called Madrid and said, can you please declare a national emergency? Deploy the military. They finally did. 3,000 Spanish troops are now in the city. But don't think that the military is going to be there to stop the migrants from entering Spanish territory as much as be there to make it a more orderly invasion. The current president of Spain is a member of the Spanish Socialist Workers Party. Not too different from our Democratic Socialists of America party. Saudi Arabia is preparing a possible sea and land invasion against the Houthis in Yemen. The goal here is to break the chokehold that they have on oil exports through their Red Sea. So about 80% of Saudi Arabia's oil moves through the Strait of Hormuz. 20% goes through the Red Sea. Saudi Arabia has been and will make more investments of moving oil through the Red Sea, but Yemen's in the way. The Saudi Defense Ministry said that 14 states, including Turkey, Pakistan, Egypt, Sudan, they've all issued a joint statement supporting a multinational maritime defense coalition. The Houthis are aligned with Iran. They said they're imposing a toll on all ships, just like Iran trying to do in the Strait of Hormuz. Saudi Arabia asked a group of European countries, including Germany, France, England, UK, to join their Red Sea coalition. Yesterday, we reported on a school murderer that was sentenced to life in prison without parole. Well, his dad was just sentenced as well. His dad gave him one of the guns that his son used to kill two students and two teachers back in 2024. The judge said, "It is clear you failed as a parent." He's now one of a handful of parents who have been criminally charged for their child's school shootings. Two Republican senators are against Todd Blanche to be confirmed for the Attorney General, Tom Tillis, John Cornyn. They're on their way out the door. The president said he may pull the nomination of Blanche, but not really. As soon as Cornyn and Tillis are out, Trump said he'll renominate Blanche again. Mike Slater from the podcast Politics by Faith. Bill O'Reilly has your message of the day. 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

0: Morning, glory, and evening, grace, America. I'm Hugh Hewitt. Time for the Weekend Review with Ben Domenech. She is the opinion editor at the Daily Wire. He's a Fox News contributor. He's the host of the indispensable Big Ben podcast. And he's getting into a scuffle over at X with people who say he doesn't know what he's talking about in Texas, when in fact he does know what he's talking about in Texas. Ben, welcome. Before we get to Texas.
1: Hey, Hugh, before we get started, I just want to tell you, I hope that money that I sent to you in Nigeria really helped you out of that jam that you were in. You know, I mean, it's always tough to need money when you're overseas, but
0: I got to tell people who were not paying attention.
1: He did DM me, by the way. He did DM me.
0: I got spoofed. And I got hacked, and I got a DM deluge on friends like Ben, and almost everyone knew it was fake. I won't tell you who fell for it, but...
1: Oh, no. Someone did? Oh, gosh.
0: Yeah, some people fell for it. However,
1: it's a joke.
0: X has fixed it in 24 hours, which is pretty impressive. I thought it would
1: that
0: be 2 weeks.
1: That is actually very impressive. And I saw one of my favorite people on X, Data Republican, came to your aid very quickly.
0: She did. And she tracked the guy to Nigeria. I'm assuming it's a guy.
1: Nerds as friends, and I mean actually useful nerds as opposed to people like me who have, you know, a knowledge of quotes from movies long ago. it's useful to have, and I'm glad that they got it sorted for you.
0: Data Republican is really, you know, let me begin. I'm going to reverse my order. Let's compare Data Republican with Tony Fauci. Data Republican earned her esteem day by day over the course of 3 years by people who followed her work. Tony Fauci didn't earn anything, and he led us down a dark road. Does that not tell us something about the new era?
1: You know, it does. And in fact, tomorrow at the Daily Wire, I have an interview with another person who sort of did this similarly, Matthias Shapiro, Matt Shapiro, who's a guy probably not known maybe to you, but he's polymath on X, and he was one of the early participants in the COVID data project, the people who were tracking kind of the different things that were happening all across the country. And he's always had a fascinating experience to me because he's one of these guys who comes from the tech world, the data world, focused on the facts, focused on, you know, the analysis there, works alongside a lot of people who are left of center. And what he very quickly came to realize was that there was just a complete gap between what they were seeing in the measurable data and what was being reported by hair-on-fire journalists and what was unfortunately being caused or parroted or encouraged by Tony Fauci on a national level, which was incredibly infuriating to him because he was looking at data that was basically saying, look, there's an outbreak in this part of Georgia. It's going to move. You know, it's going to have this geographic, track that we are now familiar with the way that this goes. But what they're going to do is they're going to overhype the outbreak that's going to happen in schools that are in conservative districts where masking is lax and where all these different things aren't being undertaken. And then they're going to completely nuke any kind of conversation about it when it moves downtown to the inner city and pretend like, this is not something that behaves the way that it actually does. And that was an infuriating experience for him. And I think that, you know, many Americans, even those who were not, you know, totally in the data, paying attention to this on a day-by-day, basis at the time, they know that on an instinctive level. And what we've seen from Tony Fauci, and I mean, I don't know what you think of the hearing. I haven't had a chance this week to listen to your take on it. But to me, it was both good to see, because I think that, you know, particularly Josh Hawley, but Rand Paul and others as well, I think, you know, really took it to him in terms of the criticisms that ought to be leveled against Fauci. But it was also so deeply unsatisfying on a level, because I think that the response from the Democrats, if you actually care about public health, and I say this as someone who is an HHS staffer, you should want to take lessons from the experience. Even if you are going to go into your partisan hole and say, I'm going to defend Tony Fauci because now the right hates him or something like that, just at least say, we should learn from this. We should learn from what went wrong, from the decisions that were made wrongly, from the lies that were told to the American people, so that we don't make the same mistake the next time that we have to deal with something on this scale. Let's, you know, hope that that never happens in our lifetimes. But it's the kind of thing where if we do, shouldn't we learn from that experience? And the fact that everybody on the Democratic side just wanted to say, no, there's nothing to see here. He's a wonderful public servant. You are, you know, maligning him. You are raising all these things in this, you know, terrible witch hunt, you know, and how dare you? To me, it's like, no, Democrats, if you care about the power of government, if you are the party that basically says invest all this power in these bureaucrats, them, they are the experts, which is what they basically are right now. Why don't you just say, shouldn't there be questions that we should have answered? Shouldn't we be able to ask those questions as oversight officials? It disgusts me that that's something that they can't even do anymore.
0: It struck me, Ben, that it was a sentencing hearing for a convicted criminal who showed no remorse. And the victims got to have their day in court and let loose on him. But because the Democrats kept up their bodyguard, we're going to be talking about Fauci forever. And you're going to be in this business a lot longer than I am, right? I'm at the end of my career.
1: Oh, God.
0: You're going to be doing this for 30 years. And in 30 years, you're going to be saying, I remember what Tony Fauci did, and I think that's happening again. He's now a word that stands for a quote, expert who's way off and living on their fumes of past glory. He's now an example.
1: You know, I think that the other thing that's an aspect of this that we really need to appreciate, Hugh, is that there is this mindset within the public health space that has always been around and that has been very unfortunate, that basically says we can't trust the populace with the truth or transparency.
0: Correct.
1: We have to make these decisions behind closed doors as if we are, you know, a group of Catholic cardinals meeting to decide the next pope.
0: Yep.
1: And we're all going to come out and we're just going to say who it is and you're going to accept it. And it's like, no, that's not the way this works. That's not the way it should work. I think public health is very important. I have always been someone who was pro-vaccination. I think vaccination is something that's deeply important. It's part of, frankly, every country's national security. You know, the people who are climbing over, the walls and everything, as we see in Spain, that is a major health risk. That's a problem. You know, like, and this is part of the, you know, defending your borders is part of that. But I also think all this stuff has to be transparent. It has to happen in public. People have to know and have confidence in it. And if you lie to them, they will take the lesson from it that, oh, everything you say is a lie. And the truth is that it's probably not. And that's dangerous to sort of take the opposite perspective on this. And I actually think that what Fauci did was devastate any kind of trust in public health officials for an entire generation of Americans.
0: You know who built it up? W built it up. For years, he would walk around carrying The Great Influenza by John Barry, and he got people like me to read it. And that's why I started with a very high trust level in Fauci, and I ended up on air talking to him, calling on him to resign. Boy, was he mad in his diary with me. But
1: the fact that, by the way, I love that he was so mad with you. It's like he was mad at like the least amount of, like, the most basic criticism. It's just the, like, oh, you're in my
0: gentlest nudge to leave the stage. And he acted like an assassination attempt. But here's this is a good transition to my political question. We've got a bunch of people who are trusting Mamdani and his people. And they're trusting Flanagan and Tallarico and Troy Jackson and especially El Sayed. This stuff doesn't work, and we know it doesn't work, Ben. Why are we trusting them?
1: You know, the reason that they're being trusted, Hugh, is because of a couple of factors. I don't know how much time I have, but look, on the Republican side, Democrats are crazy, okay? The left and the socialist agenda, it doesn't work. They're radicals. Culturally, they're out of step with the country. All of those things are true. On the other side, the thing that they have in their hand is, you know, the war is unpopular. Prices are not going in the way that people want them to go. People don't feel good about the enforcement of ICE and the actual dealing with the immigration problem that we have with the country. People do not like the president, and the right track, wrong track thing is completely upside down. So what do you have there? You have somebody who's playing three cards that matter on their poker hand versus someone who's playing with five cards that matter. That's a problem for the Republicans. And there's one more aspect of it that I think that is really being underrated as the
0: hold it for
1: problem.
0: The break, because I got to go to a break right here, Ben, and we'll come back part two, and then we'll come back after the break and talk a little bit about the war. Don't go anywhere, America. Stay tuned right here. I am talking with Ben Domenech, host of the Big Ben podcast, which you should like and subscribe, download in your subscription feed. He's also the opinion editor at the Daily Wire. I'm going to look for the interview of the week on Saturday's Daily Wire. I'll be right back with Ben during the break and on the other side on the Hugh Hewitt Show.
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9: During the War for Independence, General George Washington, the man we refer to today as the father of our country, led American troops through military defeat after defeat. And in the bitter winter of 1777, he wrote this somber note to a friend in Philadelphia. Quote, "You might have tracked our army from White Marsh to Valley Forge by the blood on their feet," end of quote. Many soldiers continued to march through the deep snows of Pennsylvania without shoes. Others suffered from disease, hunger, and freezing conditions. Nearly 2,000 of Washington's men died. Yet George Washington did not lose faith. Amid the hardship, loss, and uncertainty of Valley Forge, he turned to God in prayer. At a time when our nation once again faces division and uncertainty, may we follow Washington's example, kneeling humbly, praying faithfully, and asking God to guide the future of America.
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2: 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This is where you get the truth. This is the Big Ten 7. Answer.
15: Well, I think we just want to win. You know, we just want to win. We're doing very well. We're trying to be nice as you can be in, you know, a situation like that. But, and, you know, they're being decimated. They have no Navy. They have no Air Force. They have no anti-aircraft. Doesn't mean they don't have any capability. They have some, but very little. We just want to win. We don't want to have them. It's very simple. They cannot have a nuclear weapon.
16: Welcome back, America. President Trump this afternoon at Camp David, the Wall Street Journal, reporting that he is committed to maximizing force beginning this weekend. Ben Domenech, this is the wild card. If President Trump wins, forces the capitulation of Iran, and I mean forces it, I think Republicans do well because we like winners. If he just taps along with this pattern of the last 4 months, I think we're going to get hammered. What do you think?
17: Tap, tap. I mean, he just, that's what he's been doing. Tap, tap, tap. I agree with you, which I'm sure is not a

0: prize, but it's one of these things where, look, you, at this point, is there a reason why you just don't drop a Moab on IRGC targets all across Iran? I mean, there's, what is the reason that we're holding back at this point? There is no reason to have any kind of conversation. And quite frankly, I think that people who tried to make a pause in this, they did it too early, and they did it wrongheadedly, and they did it without an understanding of the nature of the Iranian regime, which those of us who paid attention to the way that they behave for a long time understand. I was not bold about this whole, you know, approach from the get-go. I thought it was, you know, risky. As I think I said the first time that I came on your program after this, I thought it was, you know, a real roll of the dice by the president. But I also have known that the president is one of these people who has any kind of, you know, sort of hold. He is not someone who holds back when he goes into something. He goes in full bore. And he's understood this for decades. You can go back to the way that he's talking about this when it comes to North Korea and the bomb. You can go back to the way that he was talking about this well before he was ever in politics. He understands the risks involved when it comes to this kind of thing. It's one of his most consistent attributes. So why he even sort of entertained that pause, I realize why it happened. I realize there were people in his ear around him saying, and there were people from Capitol Hill saying, hey, if we just kind of, you know, find a deal here, maybe it'll save a bunch of Senate seats and that kind of thing. Who cares? You know, that's not important. In the history of this, you're going to be judged by whether you actually decimated this regime to a point where we don't have to worry about this for a decade or maybe more, or you're going to be someone who basically went on this jaunt without actually achieving anything. I don't think that's what the president wanted to do. I don't think that's what he wants to do now. I think he's pissed off at a lot of people who thought that there would be different situations right now. And I hope that his reaction to this is to say, just, you know, you've got the targets. Coop, go for it.
1: Last question. There is no Delcy. I think he really was hoping that there would be a Delcy Rodriguez to emerge from the rubble. And then instead he got Vahidi, who was retired because he was bad and extreme. So at this point, I want everybody in. I want Saudi Arabia and Israel and Kuwait and the UAE, everybody in on this. And he looks them in the eye and says, you're coming along for the ride here. And they just pound the daylights out of the IRGC.
0: They have to. I mean, this is the best opportunity they've had to do this. And if they don't do it, you are going to be dealing with the ramifications of this very quickly. Like, they've already shown how quickly they can rebuild, how quickly they can use money flows to do exactly what they said we said they would do with money flows, which is to say, they will rebuild, they will attack, they will support their proxies all around the region, and it will be hell for all of these different people. So you better get on the same page.
1: So I hope by next Friday, Ben, we can agree that that's in fact what he decided to do, and we are midway through the 2-week campaign that Admiral Cooper said he's got on the shelf. Ben Domenech,
0: one last thing, Hugh. Yep. I just want to say this. I know you got to go to break. It is not a warmongering thing in any way to say we need to deny the Iranian regime a nuclear weapon for a generation. That is peace. That is not warmongering. That is how we achieve peace and fewer deaths and less human sacrifice in that region. And that is 100% true. And it's BS that people say otherwise.
1: I agree. And I think his ears are closed to those people. I think he's put wax in his ears to those people who say it's warmongering. And by the way, completely independent, it's good politics, too, right now, to win the war, not to tap along. Ben Domenech can be followed on X at B Domenech. You can listen to the Big Ben podcast. And, of course, read him at the Daily Wire every weekend, the big weekend interview at the Daily Wire. Let me remind you, I'm in the Relief Factor studio. It's right here. I took it in hour number one. I'm going to remind you in hour number two. Don't leave home without it. I'm off to the Buckeye State. Mark Davis is going to be in for me on Monday and Tuesday. I'll be back on Wednesday, but as you'll hear me talk with Dave Zavagno after the break, going to go over and celebrate the 250th anniversary of the actual physical signing of the Declaration of Independence with Dave and the Lake Erie Foundation on Sunday, and the best damn band in the land, the Ohio State Marching Band, and the biggest band in America, the Bowling Green Marching Band. They're all going to be there, big celebration, because our semi-quincentennial has just begun. 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And why? 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Icarin, curcumin, resveratrol, and omega helps your body anti-inflammatory system get rid of the minor aches and pains that slow you down or make exercise and fun less fun. 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Get it today. Finally, I want to say it's my last day asking you to please help out our sponsor, Food for the Poor. They take care of kids throughout Central America and the Caribbean. The power of a meal, a daily meal, especially breakfast, is everything for these children. And they depend upon Food for the Poor in 17 different Caribbean and Latin American countries. Food itself is scarce. Drinking water is sometimes just terrible to look at. Food for the Poor has been doing this for decades. They are a not-for-profit. They started as a Catholic organization. They became non-denominational. They work through the local church throughout those 17 countries in the Caribbean. $80 will feed two children for a year. So before you go on your summer vacation, if you got August plan here on the last day of July, maybe send $80. There are a few ways to do it. You can call 855-359-4673, 855-359-4673. You can text my name, Hewitt, H-E-W-I-T-T, to 51555. That's Hewitt to 51555. Or the best thing to do, just go to my website, HughHewitt.com. At the top, there is a banner. It says Give Food. If you're watching on the Salem News Channel, you can see the banner right below Food for the Poor. Tax-deductible gift. We've had gifts from $10 to $1,000. Gallagher got $10,000. More power to him. Thanks to all of you for doing everything you can for Food for the Poor. Thousands of you have stepped up. It's a life-or-death decision for children in the Caribbean and Central America. From the bottom of our hearts at Salem, thank you. I'll be right back with Dave Zavagno. Stay tuned.
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0: with SRN News. I'm Bob Agnew in Washington. Hamas has confirmed it will disarm as part of a deal announced by President Trump that also requires Israel to end its strikes and pull out of Gaza. It marks a potential breakthrough in ending the war. Implementation, however, faces some challenges. Hamas has said that laying down its heavy weapons, which would come later in the process, will be contingent on the creation of a Palestinian state. That would appear to be a non-starter, something Israel's current government adamantly rejects. Israel has not officially commented on the deal. It is part of a U.S.-brokered ceasefire announced last year. Many of America's allies around the world are growing more comfortable waiting out the Iran war. Still, President Trump is urging them to get more involved and help bring a quicker end to the conflict. Major oil companies reporting massive profits while the findings gone on because of a lower supply of oil. At the close on Wall Street, the Dow was up 277 points. This is
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12: Welcome back, America. I'm Hugh Hewitt. Dave DeVogno of the Lake Erie Heritage Foundation. We're standing by for him, but he might be out there making final preparation for Sunday's celebration of the 250th anniversary of the physical signing of the Declaration of Independence. That's happening at the Perry Memorial in Put-in-Bay in Ohio. I'll be there, and it's going to be, I think Vivek Ramaswamy is going to be there, the Ohio State Band, Bowling Green Band. It's going to be a lot of fun, and if Dave calls in, we'll break into this. I was on Fox News earlier today talking about the leftward shift of the Democrats. Let's go to that.
13: Hugh Hewitt Show and Fox News contributor. Hugh, welcome to you. Good to have you on this morning. Now they're calling to support and defend China. How is it that this group Democrat socialists are getting this kind of support. This new CNN poll, I'll put it up on the screen, shows that a third of Democrats now identify as Democrat socialists. What's happening here, Hugh?
12: They're going full Thelma and Louise over the left cliff, Sandra. Good morning to you. When they go for communist China, you realize there's socialism in their mouth, there's Marxism in their mind, but there's communism in their heart. And when you throw in with the Maoists in China, you've just gone completely over the cliff. And it's not just Al Sayed and his anti-Semitic extremism in Michigan. It's Tallarico in Texas. It's Troy Jackson in Maine. It's Peggy Flanagan's likely to get nominated the week after this Tuesday in Minnesota. Those four are hard, hard left radicals. They're anti-American, anti-Israel, often anti-Semitic. And they've got a dozen members of the House already, and we've got at least six hardcore DSAers, three out of Manhattan. We got Hamawi in New Jersey and Rob in Philadelphia and Kuros in Colorado. These are all House candidates who've been nominated by the Democrats. So what's happening is the primaries, the Democratic primaries, are being taken over by these radical Democratic activists. And if you go to the DSA website, and I think I've said this on the program before, the DSA agenda is against private property. Yep. These are not the old-fashioned tax-and-spend liberals like Walter Mondale and Mike Dukakis. These are actually full-blown socialists slash Marxists slash communists. And the party, Chuck Schumer's paralyzed. They're afraid to say, you can't be in our party. The only one who's got the courage is John Fetterman. He's probably going to get tossed out.
13: I mean, heck, they're against corporate business. They're against profits. I don't see an end in sight for some of the radical calls and the radical agenda that they continue to post. And while a third of Democrats you identify as Democrat socialists, the number or percentage is even bigger when it comes to Democrats who say that they would support, this is a Washington Post poll, say that they would support a Democrat socialist candidate. 75% of Democrats. So what does that mean for any moderate Democrat that is left? Senator Mark Kelly has chosen to push back against this socialism message. He said this.
14: How do you handle this division within the party? The more progressive wing is in many cases generating more excitement than sort of traditional centrist Democrats like yourself.
15: Well, I think things are so bad for a lot of people. They want to throw out the person who's, you know, in office and replace them with anybody because, you know, that the incumbents aren't improving their lives.
13: Sounds like Mark Kelly sees a problem on Democrats' hands here with this division.
12: That sure isn't a happy face, Sandra. Yeah. Mark Kelly is a center-left Democrat, more traditional like the Walter Mondale, Mike Dukakis type. But he realizes what's happening on the national stage is the election's becoming nationalized. It's not going to be this congressperson against this candidate. It's not going to be this Senate candidate against that Republican Senate candidate. It's going to be R&D. And voters are going to know that the Democrats have lost their way and gone over this cliff. And a lot of them, a lot of voters in the middle, independents, do not like this stuff about let's take the apartment building away from the owner, let the tenant set the rent at zero. Let's nationalize everything. We're against private property. They're going to turn into a referendum on the Democratic Party. So this usually is a referendum on the president's party who's in power. I think 2026 is tilting over into a choice election. Do we want sort of the Republican normies who range from, you know, John Thune and moderates in the Senate over to the hardcore MAGA people? Or do we want the left wing of the Democratic Party ascendant? Used to be just Bernie Sanders was the crazy uncle in the basement. Now they're everywhere, and I think American voters are going to look at that and recoil, and poor Mark Kelly and the Democrats in the middle, center-left, they have nothing to do except sit back and go along for the ride over the cliff, because it's really hard. And I leave it there. I believe that. I believe it's a national election. If you're voting for any Democrat anywhere, you're voting to empower El Sayed in Tallarico. You're voting to empower Peggy Flanagan, Troy Jackson in Maine. You're voting to empower AOC and her new gang, which includes Chevalier and Valdez and Lander, Hamawi in New Jersey, Rob in Philadelphia, Kuros in Denver. These people are nuts. Stay tuned. Coming back with a normie, Eric Conroy in Ohio, on The Hugh Hewitt Show.
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12: America, when I am in Put-In Bay tomorrow and Sunday, Eric Conroy will probably be campaigning in the inner and outer suburbs of Cincinnati. Eric Conroy is the Republican nominee for Ohio's 1st Congressional District. Eric, welcome to the program. Great to meet you. Tell us, how goes the campaign, and especially, where is the 1st District? Because we're on WMOH right now. I want them to know if they're in your district or not.
27: Of course. Well, Hugh, firstly, thanks for having me today. It's great to be on. And as a bit of a review for your followers, Ohio went through a redistricting this past year, and Ohio District 1, which is Cincinnati and its suburbs, including Warren County and Clinton County, was redrawn into a 53% Republican district, which actually makes it one of the few flippable seats around the country. and one that could probably determine not only get control of the House, but whether or not the president gets impeached. So I'm very happy to have the endorsement of President Trump and the rest of Republican leadership to flip this seat. And not only that, but we're going to have the resources to do it. The Congressional Leadership Fund has already given us $4 million for media time this fall. And we've also got a big governor and Senate race on the ballot, too. So we are going to have the turnout to not only flip this seat locally and get a Republican, a common sense Republican in the office, but to also pick up a seat in the House of Representatives.
12: Yeah, you've got Vivek running for governor. You got Rob McAuley being the lieutenant governor. You got a great ticket. Let me talk about you so the audience knows. You're a native of Cincinnati, Catholic high school kid, modest family background, Air Force Academy grad, Air Force officer, then a CIA case officer. What brought you back to Ohio after that kind of a career?
27: Well, as you mentioned, Hugh, my family's called this region home for over 130 years. This is home for me. I went to Elder High School here on the west side and was raised in a Catholic family, and I felt the call to serve in high school. When I was in high school, Iraq and Afghanistan were going full speed, and I wanted to serve and give back to this country and community. So I went to the Air Force Academy, and then I did 7 years in the Air Force, and then another 7 years in the CIA, working mostly overseas in war zones and in Eastern Europe. So for me, coming home is about having some common sense leadership here in Southwest Ohio and bringing some of my perspectives home to contribute to that common sense perspective to be able to push the region forward through firm conservative values.
12: How do you like campaigning? I mean, you're a guy who's used to giving and receiving orders. Politics doesn't work that way. You just kind of have to nudge people along and persuade them to come along. How's the career switch?
27: I love it, honestly. And in my last role at the CIA, I was used to talking to a lot of people and running around a particular city and trying to find out what's going on. And really, this role as a candidate is not too different. But really, campaigning is a lot of fun, getting out there and hearing the issues of what people have on their mind. And, you know, even though we live in a digital and modern world, I've really found that people still want to hear you speak in person and meet you in person. I think that's actually been a refreshing thing about campaigning is people still want to meet you in person despite our digital world. And really, the more we get out there and talk about our message, the importance to keep the House and the ability to actually flip this seat and kick out radical leftist Greg Landsman. I mean, this is a guy who has campaigned as a moderate here, then goes and votes as a leftist in D.C., and he's deceiving this district. So the more we get that message out that we have a new candidate on the table to return this back to the Republican column, it's...
12: Well, let's cover your dark side. You're a Bengals fan, no doubt. And I'm a season ticket holder to the Browns, so we're going to kick your butts twice this year. But are you a Bengals fan?
27: I am. You know, I said I was raised Catholic. I believe you're born into your sports teams, and I'm just stuck with the Bengals and the Reds. For better or worse, but I don't know, Hugh. I think they got some great Super Bowl chances this year. We've got a great new defensive line and some defensive additions, and I'm confident fellow Ohio kid Joey Burrow is going to get this done this year. I'm not sure about
12: that. Guardians won the Ohio Cup this week. I just want the audience to know that. How much does the economy matter? Look, you've got the military chops. I hope they put you on armed services when you win. But when you talk to people, they're not really talking about the supplemental or ammunition stockpile. They want to know about the cost of living. What's it like on the street talking to people in the suburbs of Cincinnati in the first?
27: Yeah, the economy and affordability is by and far the most important issue on the campaign trail. And I think affordability will be the defining issue of not just this decade, but probably the next. We've gone through some very fundamental changes in our economy over the last 20 years, and we need to plan for it. And that means both long-term planning, but also short-term relief. And, you know, here in Southwest Ohio, we need to think about workforce development. How do we keep our great companies here and grow them? And how do we attract new companies? And we also need to keep our talent here. We have great universities here. And too often, a lot of those young grads go and they move to Chicago or other cities around the country. And secondly, we need to have some common sense short-term relief solutions. I think the big, beautiful bill last year was a great start, and it's being viewed very favorably here on the campaign trail. No taxes on tips, no taxes on overtime. I mean, Hugh, there's even a provision in there to allow Pell Grants to be used for trade schools. And when we're talking about having great futures for our youth, promoting, you know, successful non-college careers like trade schools are a great start. And really, my opponent, Greg Landsman, voted against the beautiful bill. He voted for the largest tax increase in American history. And this is not what Southwest Ohio needs.
12: So, Eric, let's make sure we get your website out so that people can both contribute and volunteer. You got to knock on a lot of doors in a even in a redistricted race. You got to have volunteers. What's the Eric Conroy website?
27: Yeah, the website is ericconroy.com. You can read about my 14 years in the Air Force and the CIA and also hear about my conservative positions and ideas for this district. And we'd love to have your support and help. We have a new district here, which we can win, but we can't do it alone. And as I mentioned earlier, these midterms are pivotal, not just for the president, but for the future of the party. And really, this is President Trump's Alamo, and we need to win these midterms to keep our conservative agenda alive.
12: You know, I was on Fox this morning, Eric, and I said I think the whole the race is being nationalized. It's not district here, district there. It's the hard left of the Democratic Party taking over that party versus the normies in the Republican Party like you, a veteran, an agency case officer, a returning business person. Do you see that? I really think it's nationalized.
27: It is. I think that national tug of war of where the parties are going is being felt on the campaign trail. And on the left, we've got socialists and the DSA taking the Democratic Party even further left. And I'm sure you've seen the polling. But the Democratic approval rating of their own party is lower than ours as Republicans. And really, I think we're going to see a tide change. I know there's a lot of cynicism around midterms, but really this midterm is shaping up to be a very unique one. We've got President Trump, who absolutely needs to win these midterms. We've got the left even going farther left. And not only that, but we've had some redistricting wins around the country as well. So this is a great opportunity to not only flip the seat, but to keep the house.
12: And Eric Conroy, the NRCC told me, talk to Eric Conroy because he can win. EricConroy.com. If you're looking for a race to invest that really matters, here's one where we can take a D and turn it to an R with Eric Conroy. That's EricConroy.com. We'll talk again before November, Eric, maybe after the first Browns win over the Bengals. Don't go anywhere, America. I'll be right back on the Hugh Hewitt Show.
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12: Welcome back, America. It's that time of the week when the poet laureate of the Hugh Hewitt Show appears, Tarzana Joe from the other coast. Good to see you, Joe.
6: Hello, you. You're looking unusually reasonable this week. And I do have some news. I do have some news. The TarzanaJoe.com website, new version, is up and running. It's a thing of beauty. The I Want a Poem button is all over it. You can search poems by topic, by title, from all 20 years of my original poetry on the Hugh Hewitt Show. You can link to the show. It's a wonderful thing.
12: TarzanaJoe.com. It's very easy to remember. And if you need a poem, go there and say, I need a poem. Joe, what's our verse?
6: Well, some weeks are like my beat-up car with topics by the dentful. But seldom have I seen a week that's been so uneventful. A diary displayed the risks of document retention, but in the mainstream media, it barely got a mention. We tuned into the Senate for the insight it would bring. I listened very closely, but I didn't hear a thing. No one's taking Benadryl or swallowing detergent. Congress has some bills to pass, but really nothing urgent. Legislative journalists, I have this on authority, can go on long vacations with a GOP majority. The left has an agenda, and they've begun to move it. So if you live in NYC, you have 4 weeks to prove it. I've searched the business markets to the best of my ability and found nothing of notice but a little volatility. I like to think the world's arranged to do a poet's bidding, but there's not much to write about. Not a thing. No kidding. That's No Kidding by Tarzana Joe.
12: And No Kidding, Joe, TarzanaJoe.com is revised, revamped, and renewed.
6: Absolutely. No kidding. Really, truly.
12: No kidding. So, everybody, if you need a poem for any occasion, how many do you think you've written, Joe, over 20 years?
6: I average about 125 a year.
12: So 125
6: plus
12: a year
6: what
12: times.
6: Plus you do on the air.
12: Well, and that's 52 a year. So we're talking about 180 a year times 10. That's 18. So you're in the neighborhood of between 3,000 and 4,000 poems. That's a lot of words, Joe. You could do a Fauci.
6: A lot of words.
12: You could sub in for him and rhyme your way through a Senate hearing.
6: I've never written a diary. I really don't want to tell myself what I'm thinking.
12: Well, I think it's all in your verse. Don't forget, America, if you need a poem, go to TarzanaJoe.com. Rates are reasonable. And stick around. The Hillsdale Dialogue is coming up. Don't go anywhere. Dr. Larry Arn is here. We'll look at the Week in Review. Do not move a bit. Stay tuned to the Hugh Hewitt Show on the Salem News Channel, Salem Radio Network, and our wonderful radio affiliates.
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3: Time now for the O'Reilly Update message of the day. On this Friday, I'm thinking about Iran. The mullahs in Tehran reportedly threatened physical violence against Melania and Baron Trump. No surprise, these are savages over there. But it should be a sobering moment for every American. The problem for President Trump is that the American people are not backing him the way they usually would. That's because of high prices for gasoline and food. Most folks know the administration's strike on Iran was the right thing to do. You cannot let a terrorist nation develop a nuclear weapon. So right now, it is impossible to ascertain the situation on the ground. How much damage is the USA doing to the Iranians? There's no accurate reporting. Information is scant. But there is a history component to all of this. In 1945, the high command in Germany and also in Japan refused to acknowledge the war was lost. They did not care how many of their own people died. Some leadership is just crazy, and the mullahs are in that category. The solution to Iran remains elusive. I'm Bill O'Reilly. I approve the message by writing it. You can reach me, Bill at BillO'Reilly.com, Bill at BillO'Reilly.com, name in town if you wish to opine. Now let's go to the mail. George, concierge member. George is under our protection. Somebody does something untoward toward George, my crew will help him. Fraud in the USA may be real, but the double standard is hard to ignore. President Trump is asking voters to view him as a champion of accountability while facing longstanding criticism over conflicts of interest and ethical concerns. At the same time, the administration's highest profile fraud crackdowns seem concentrated in blue states, even though fraud is hardly unique to Democratic jurisdictions. I disagree. The massive fraud, it takes massive amount of fraud to get the federal government's attention. Usually the state, George, regulates that. But the blue states, like California and Minnesota, won't do it. But what would you do? So fraud is usually a local or state situation, not feds. Even though in these cases, federal money is being stolen. So I know of no other red state that is under scrutiny like this. And if you do, let me know. David, concierge member, Bill, your stat on LBJ's incompetence, cowardice, and corruption. He deliberately defied JFK's executive order to begin withdrawing military personnel from South Vietnam shortly before his assassination. The only reason I became aware of that was your book, Confronting the Presidents. Now it appears Trump is also making the same colossal mistake of micromanaging this war with Iraq. I'm glad you read Confronting the Presidents, because you're correct. Kennedy wanted to get him out. As soon as Kennedy was assassinated, Johnson came in, overrode the executive order, and mounted U.S. troops in disaster. In a moment, something you might not know. Home ownership has been the foundation of the American dream for generations. 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

0: Morning, glory, and evening, grace, America. I'm Hugh Hewitt. That music means it's time for the Hillsdale Dialogue. Welcome to the last broadcast hour of the week. My guest is Dr. Larry Arne, president of Hillsdale College. He joins me each Friday, either to look very far back or just even a week back. In this case, we're looking at recent news, what's been going on in the news recently. Dr. Arne, welcome. I hope you are having an excellent summer and that the kids haven't come back to school yet, so you're still enjoying yourself. Am I right about that?
1: Well, we have to work in the summer, but it is true that the 1,650 variables are not on the campus, and so it's a different kind of work in some ways.
0: Are the teachers there? Because most summers there are teachers' courses convening at Hillsdale.
1: Yeah, we have a lot of people come to the campus. We had 1,500 K-12 teachers. We have hostels, and they're always full, and there's seven of them, I think, this summer, the last week, and, you know, hundreds of people come. Yeah, it's a busy place, very busy.
0: And the construction? I'd like to get the construction update. Are we closing in?
1: No, well, we're about a year away on the library, but now it looks like a library, and it's going to be impressive, and it's, you know, boy, if you learn about construction, the early stages of construction are demoralizing to people. We had a hard winter last winter, and the north quad was all torn up. But now it's looking imposing, and so it's, you know, it's going to be really great, but it takes a while. We've just finalized the design of a war memorial that we're putting directly across the quad from the library to memorialize our country and our war dead, which are numerous through our long history. And we're starting work on a visitor center pretty soon. So it's going to be a picture, but right now it's not a fully complete picture.
0: Well, I raised the construction question because first segment of this week in review, and we're taping on Tuesday for a Friday broadcast, so there could be things that happen after the program tapes before it airs. We're in a pause when we're talking in our battle with Iran. And the last 13 days before the last 3 days, heavy bombing of sites, and you know what it's like to rebuild. I'm a little skeptical of our legacy news media saying, oh, they've rebuilt everything, they're doing great. Aren't you skeptical of those stories since you know construction?
1: Yeah, sure. Yeah, so first of all, they're resilient, right? I thought they would be. I think this thing is very hard. I think it's part of a great world contest that's going on intensely now and will go on, in my opinion, for a long time. But we've hurt them pretty bad, too. They don't have as many allies as they used to have. Their capacity is degraded, although apparently not removed. And they've got Russia and China to help them, and so they will tend to come back. And when and whether a final end to our problems with Iran will come is hard to say. But the problems existed before the war, and at some point they're going to be acute in the future, and they are acute now. So
0: I think. 20-plus years as leading Hillsdale, have you drawn many students from the Persian diaspora, heavily located in Southern California, but it's also throughout the United States? Have you had a lot of Persians who fled the country after the Revolution of 79?
1: The answer is a few, not a lot. We're pretty full, and we don't really recruit abroad a lot, although our numbers of foreign students have been swelling lately. Swelling doesn't mean a big number, but it's probably tripled to maybe 60 kids or something like that. And we didn't really make any particular effort about that. We seem to be getting known. And and you know, if you come to Hillsdale College, you have to make a bunch of commitments, and you're aware that you're going to undergo a torture that applies equally to everyone. So that tends to collapse the differences among our students in
0: the Persian-American diaspora in L.A., very achievement-oriented, lots of doctors, lots of lawyers, lots of people who excel in business. I just thought they would be showing up. I had one of your own on this week, Philip Wegman, now ace reporter for the Wall Street Journal. You're taking over slowly major media outlets. John Miller's doing a fine job there. I'm not surprised, but are you happy with that? Do you want Hillsdale to own the media too?
1: Yeah, if nothing else, to be able to hope that it will shut up. Your buddy Jack Butler, my graduate, is important at the Wall Street Journal. I think
0: yes.
1: Nine working there now. Yeah, and they get around, and they, you know, the reports of them are they know a lot, and they're used to working hard. And I had a former general editor of the Wall Street Journal come to see me one day. He's retired now. And he was on the campus, and he paid a courtesy call on the president's office. And I said, what are you doing here? And he said, I came to get some kids. And I said, good. And he said, yours are different. And I said, how? And he said, well, what we do in journalism is look at the facts. And we're not as good at that as we used to be. But your kids learn to look at things and try to see them as they are rather than impose their theories on them. So, yeah, it makes good journalists get a good education.
0: And learn how to write along the way. Let me talk to you, go back to the war with Iran. There are, right, immediately after I'm done talking with you today, I'm going to talk to one of your fellows, Victor Davis Hanson, historian extraordinaire, and put to him this question. The 1930s took a while for people to realize, Churchill before anyone else, that the world was dividing into camps, and it took the United States getting hit at Pearl Harbor to actually join the good guys, and the Soviet Union to get double-crossed to join the good guys, and that war went on for 6 years. After that, it took a couple of years for it to become clear that there was a Soviet Union, the Warsaw Pact, and China for a while, and their allies, and the West and our allies, and an online movement. Now it seems to me it's become very clear that it's China, Russia, North Korea, and Iran, a couple of proxies like the Houthis and the Hamas and Hezbollah, and then all the rest of the world has to pick up sides. And Venezuela picked wrong, now they're on our team. Cuba picked wrong, and they're out of power. Is it that stark in your mind, Dr. Arn?
1: Oh, yeah. Yeah, it is. And the reason for that is China, too, is proving resilient. I mean, the hard thing about predictions is that they have to do with the future. But China has gained in strength consistently now for a generation. And they're assertive, and they're all over the world. And they're, you know, the thing that I worry about the most is that we're studying the Second World War in our long-term view right now. And our contribution to winning that war was simply decisive. And it had very much to do with manufacturing. The reason the Russians did so well against the Germans in the East and built what was then the biggest and probably greatest military of the age was that they moved in trucks. And those trucks were made in Detroit. And the German army, right through the Second World War, was mostly a horse-drawn army. And they just couldn't keep up. And when they confronted us on the Western Front after the Normandy invasions, they couldn't quite, you know, they were staggered by the speed of it. And the reason is it was moving in machines. Now, China has greater manufacturing power than we have now. And the administration is working on that and trying to build that back up, and there's progress. But we're not the world's greatest manufacturing power anymore, although maybe still the most sophisticated, one hopes.
0: So how far along do you think the clarity index is in the minds of most Americans? Because when you and I were young, there was a Soviet Union, and they were the bad guys, and the Warsaw Pact was on their side, and China was on their side. And it was very clear. We have a minute to the break. How clear is the division of the world today in the mind of people coming back to campus in a few weeks at Hillsdale?
1: Well, I think everybody knows it. Yeah. And you know, there's another thing that's like the 1930s is America is angst-ridden. And it's probably worse than it was in the 1930s, although it's hard to measure. And their angst came from the First World War and the terrible nature of that war. And the fact that it sort of changed everybody's thinking about the past and the future. Well, we have things like that going on in our country that are very serious, and we're worried about them, right? So we see the division, and then there's a strong current among many that we can't win, and we're done. And I don't believe that.
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3: During the War for Independence, General George Washington, the man we refer to today as the father of our country, led American troops through military defeat after defeat. And in the bitter winter of 1777, he wrote this somber note to a friend in Philadelphia. Quote, "You might have tracked our army from White Marsh to Valley Forge by the blood on their feet," end of quote. Many soldiers continued to march through the deep snows of Pennsylvania without shoes. Others suffered from disease, hunger, and freezing conditions. Nearly 2,000 of Washington's men died. Yet George Washington did not lose faith. Amid the hardship, loss and uncertainty of Valley Forge, he turned to God in prayer. At a time when our nation once again faces division and uncertainty, may we follow Washington's example, kneeling humbly, praying faithfully, and asking God to guide the future of America.
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6: 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Dr. Arne, I want to go back to the Iraq war. There are three results, broadly speaking, and I'll ask VDH this as well. We can win. I think I know what that looks like. They capitulate or the regime collapses. They agree to simply non-belligerent status and to leave Israel and our friends in the Gulf alone, and the strait is open. Or we lose, and that means the strait is closed and we can't open it. Or we're going to have a long, drawn-out blockade to wait for them to collapse. Of those three options, what do you think is going to happen?
7: First of all, I don't think that we're nearing a end of our problems with Iran. I think that it's probable that they will be better in the intermediate future than they have been, because I think they're weaker. And I think that we're organized about them. We've put together a coalition. Like, one of the most promising things to come out of this war is that we've got a bunch of allies in those Arab states. And they're very worried about Iran. Some of them have attacked Iran, which they were very reluctant to do in previous times. And so there's a clarity there that is healthy. On the other hand,

0: it's a despotic state, and they have used torture, and there are probably tens of thousands of them who imposed the state, and so that's not going to get overturned tomorrow, probably. And as long as they're there, they're a problem. And so I don't expect us to settle this soon. And I thought you people may remember I said on this show at the outset, the idea that we're just going to do them in right now is optimistic. Probably not. But if we can restrain them, I read a good article. I'll mention two articles that suggest strategic thoughts. One was an account of the Trump foreign policy, which was he was trying to restrain our enemies. He's not trying to liberalize them. He's not trying to turn them into democracies, which are infinite tasks. He's trying to restrain them. If you see this war in that context, you'd think that he's had some success and they're hard to restrain and we don't have complete success yet. The second one is about a conception called strategic interdiction. How do you figure out how to hurt them so that their essential capacities to do you harm are compromised? And this article that I read claimed that the Israelis thought better about that than we do, but Trump has done some cool things here. The current ceasefire, and God knows how long it'll last, that comes from him saying, okay, every time you take out a freighter, we're going to take out a power plant.
1: Yes.
0: And the blockade, our blockade, was an act of genius. Now, it imposes cost on the world economy that we don't want, right? I looked this morning. I think oil is selling about $80 a barrel, and that's
1: correct.
0: Pretty good.
1: Yeah.
0: And, you know, if it goes to 200, that'll be really bad for the world economy and us. And I think I made the point earlier that we are the world's largest exporter of oil, but we're also the world's largest importer of oil. Because there are some kinds and some refining capacities that we don't have, and that means that we have a net advantage. But the world market for oil is terribly significant to us, as it is to everyone. So, yeah, these problems are deeply rooted, and they're not going to go away tomorrow. China is a powerful country, and it's a despotism. And Russia is a powerful country. How powerful is controversial, but powerful for sure. And it has an old habit of putting up with too much out of its government. Whatever problem it is, it's likely to persist. So that's going to go on, I think. And I think we have to accommodate ourselves to that world. And another thing people should remember is economies, when they're free, and the world economy has a lot of freedom in it, not enough for my taste, but a lot. And when they're free, they adjust, right? And there are huge adjustments underway right now. Major pipeline built so that you don't have to go through the Strait of Hormuz to get some of the Gulf oil out. That's underway. They're building that now. So that'll change things, right? And there'll still be problems when those are changed, but if we are adaptable and run our affairs well and don't spend our seed corn on government waste, which is a chronic problem, then we can be a strong nation for a long time, which we very much need to be.
1: You know, our mutual friend, Dennis Prager, has always said, clarity before agreement. And I think things are becoming very clear. Israel's always had great clarity about Iran, but things are becoming very clear for the Gulf Arabs, including Kuwait and Saudi Arabia and Jordan and Bahrain. I think UAE always had a good vision of what was going on in Iran. I think that's a positive, an enormous benefit to the West. Do you agree with that?
0: Yeah, I do. Yeah, we need, you know, I mean, look, it's just the case that we need allies and we need them to contribute at least as much as we contribute. And so those are important of strength. And that's, you got to salute that.
1: And are you shocked how shallow is the root system in NATO? It's my last question in this segment. We'll go to Ukraine and Israel in the third segment, but What about NATO? I'm just amazed at how little they've done, how weak they've become.
0: Well, the European countries are in a trauma, right? I was in England last month, and it's, you know, they're on their seventh prime minister in 10 years, and this guy's pretty left and seems vigorous. The last guy didn't. But, yeah, they can't, they're not spending the money to defend themselves. And it's not just the money. Remember, it's a culture. We're going to read about that when we go back to Churchill, because the passages we're going to take up in the final hour, finest hour, have much to do with that. It depends on, you know, war is a great trial, a national trial. And what is the national will and unity? And how well can they, and see, they don't have that right now. Now, the surging parties in Europe are all, they would all diminish the European Union in its power. They would get control of immigration, and they would go down a new track. And the Tories in England, which they pride themselves being the largest political party in the world, Kimmy Badenoch is the leader of the Tories. My wife likes her. And she is not going to let anybody run who's for net zero on the Tory ticket next time. And Britain has been the leader in the West on net zero to their great cost. Its energy prices are the highest in the world there.
1: And they've got to get out of that cycle. I'll be right back with Dr. Arnn to talk about Israel and Ukraine. Don't go anywhere in this current war. They're important. Stay tuned to the Hillsdale Dialogue. All things Hillsdale at hillsdale.edu.
2: With SRN News, I'm Keith Peters in Washington. The U.S. Marine Corps says the pilot of an F-35B stealth fighter is expected to live after ejecting from the jet before it crashed in California. The jet went down Friday in a field near the Miramar Air Base in San Diego. An update from the Marines says he was taken to a local medical facility in stable condition. Hamas has confirmed that it will disarm as part of a deal announced by U.S. President Donald Trump that also requires Israel to end its strikes and withdraw from Gaza. It marks a potential breakthrough in ending the war, but implementation faces major challenges. On Wall Street, the Dow up by 276 points, the NASDAQ rose 251, the S&P 500 advanced 52, oil near $85 a barrel. More details at srnnews.com.
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1: Welcome back, America. I'm Hugh Hewitt. I'm taping this show with Dr. Larry Arnn of Hillsdale College on Tuesday when both President Zelensky of Ukraine and Prime Minister Netanyahu of Israel are at the White House. They've met with President Trump by the time we've begun this, and the funeral service is underway for Lindsey Graham, which we'll talk about in the next segment. I am curious, Dr. Arnn, at the very beginning of the Russian invasion of Ukraine, you said on this program, sometimes there's a figure appears in history that is unanticipated, who's able to rally a country, and that was Zelensky, and boy, he's held it together for a number of years. A lot of critics of him in the West, but they're still standing, and they're doing more than standing. They're fighting back, and now they're making a million drones a year, and they're providing drones to our Gulf allies, and they're fighting on. Meanwhile, Israel has been flying wing-to-wing with the United States. This is a fundamental difference from February when this war began with Iran, or at least the current phase of the war began. How do you assess those two countries as allies?
0: Well, the first question about an ally is, are they on your side? And the second question is, can they contribute? And Ukraine is just a marvel, right? I was with some military guys at a camp last week, and one of them commented that Ukraine is building more drones in a month than we have in our arsenal. Ukraine.
1: Yep.
0: Little Ukraine. And, you know, they're striking Moscow, and they've basically eliminated or, neutered the Russian fleet in the Black Sea, which is part of the pride of Russian military power going back to the 18th century when they got control of Crimea. So they've just done marvels, right? And, you know, Trump likes a winner, you know, that it matters. Your allies, you need them to help. And so these guys are pretty strong and good on them. And the Israelis, too, we've known for a long time they can fight. And they have fought very well alongside us. And so there, those are valuable, right? And if you look at what NATO has contributed, you know, if I'm right that, you know, I mean, I'm writing something about this right now. If God gives me time, I'll finish it. And I was asked to give a talk about standing on the shoulders of giants, George Washington and Winston Churchill and the Anglo-American Alliance. I didn't make up the title, and I thought the title was funny because the effect of George Washington on the Anglo-American Alliance and the effect of Winston Churchill were precisely opposite.
1: Yes.
0: And so what have those guys in common? Well, come to find out, they have a very great deal in common. Winston Churchill, we'll see evidence of it in these chapters that we're going to read next week from Finest Hour. Churchill didn't believe in making commitments except in the interest of his country and commitments that were calculated to be able to perform and make the country stronger. And that's George Washington, too. And, you know, Churchill became, you know, a great builder of grand global alliances. And George Washington never did that. He stayed out of the war between France, which was vital to our revolution, and England, which was the enemy in our revolution. He stayed out of the thing. Some wanted to join France. Some wanted to go to join England. He wanted out. So he was neutral. Well, you have to account for the world being different, right? The world is, we are now subject to immediate attack. And technology has changed in ways that make the world dangerous immediately to us that it was not before. I mean, in the First World War, there was no power that could sail a fleet across the Pacific and do serious damage to an American naval base. And our entry into World War II was provoked by the destruction of Pearl Harbor. That's because aircraft carriers. And so it's, you know, we need allies. And we've got some, and they're helping out. And Europe needs to get its house in order. One of the themes of this administration has been, you've got to get your house in order here. I think J.D. Vance's finest hour was a couple of speeches he gave in Europe about those themes. You should, and it wasn't just you need to build up your military. And remember, that's not just money, right? That's young people believing in the country, prepared to fight for it. And he said, you ought to protect people's freedom, too. Why don't you do that? And so those are two great speeches.
1: I will be right back for the final segment with Dr. Arm. We're going to talk about Lindsey Graham and his Senate race up there in Michigan, where Hillsdale College is. All things Hillsdale at hillsdale.edu. And you can hear all the Hillsdale dialogues, and there are hundreds of them at qforhillsdale.com on everything from Homer to Churchill and beyond. Stay tuned.
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17: 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The right voices at the right time. 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
1: Welcome back, America. I'm Hugh Hewitt. As I noted at the beginning of the program, I taped this discussion with Dr. Larry Arnn on the day that Lindsey Graham was being memorialized at the National Cathedral after a ceremony in the Rotunda. And I just wanted to ask Dr. Arnn about three things. The nature of Lindsey Graham, the nature of the Senate, and why the DSA is on record as wanting to destroy it, and his own state's Senate race in the primary between Dr. Al-Sayed and Congresswoman Haley Stevens. Let's start with Lindsey Graham. I don't know how often you cross paths with him. Frequent guest on the show, and always a hawk, always funny, always smart, and I heard a funny story about Lindsey this week, which is the only thing he feared in life was being called the former Senator Lindsey Graham. What do you think of Lindsey?
0: Yeah, well, he has something in common with Donald Trump. He was I always found him unpredictable. I mean, those great themes in his life, defend the country, he was hawkish. Yeah, and that's partly right, at least. It depends on the circumstances whether that's right or not. He was usually right, I thought, but he would just come up with the wildest things, you know, and he'd get mad at Trump and then he'd support him. And so he was nimble, he was galvanizing, and he had a long, great career in the Senate, which is a great thing to have.
1: And the Senate is a unique place. I think it's unique in the world, actually, for the importance that it attaches to its members, the significance they have, but they still have to act as a body. No one individual matters that much. And the DSA's attack on the Senate is really a leveling. It's a bulldozer of one of our great institutions. I think people should be aware of that they're wreckers of a great institution.
0: Yeah, well, you know, the key to have good government of any kind, free government is the hardest of the kinds that can be good. To have it, you have to have two things. You have to have the gathering and use of power, and you have to have the distribution and check on power. And the Senate is a key institution, especially in that second thing. There's a lot of debate about the filibuster, and I have a very consistent record about that. I'm in favor of it when they're about to do something terrible, and I'm against it when they're preventing from doing something good. But the Senate is that, and there is an the British House of Commons is kind of a herd now, right? And
1: yes,
0: our Congress, as a rule, right, they don't make most of our laws anymore, and that's a prime. Like, you will know that the constitutional health of America is strong again when Congress has authority over all the laws, and right now it makes 20% of them or something like that.
1: They're right? Getting closer, and though. This court is carving back the administrative state. It's been over 4 years that that's unfolded, but it's getting closer. And I like that. I know you like that as well. Neil Gorsuch is the one who said his book was overruled. He said, we don't know how many agencies there are in the federal government. From the Supreme, we can't count them. There's so many of them.
0: I wrote a review of that book and admire almost everything he's done. There's a couple of things we could name. But that book has a story in there about a guy who lost his fishing boat to, and what he had was, they stopped his boat and weighed his fish. And he had some number out of thousands under right poundage. And not enough. And then he went back to the dock and they weighed him again. And this time they found a few too many. And they took his boat. And that's just a local decision by a nameless bureaucrat under laws that are vague and nobody quite knows what they mean, including the bureaucrat. And then he goes, you know, he eventually, if I remember the story correctly, this is the book opens with this story. I think he died, and his wife kept up the lawsuit and was finally vindicated. And then Gorsuch makes the point that most people never get that vindication.
1: No, they don't. So, and they're working on that. I'm glad they are. I want to make sure I get, on Tuesday next, Michigan's going to select someone to run against Mike Rogers. Now, I'm supporting Mike Rogers. Hillsdale's nonpartisan. But as you look at Haley Stevens, sort of a traditional left-wing liberal Democrat, and Dr. Al Sayed, who is a DSAer and a Marxist, in my view, though he denies it, do you think Michigan is all for turning? Do you think they're really going to go all the way to the left? They've never been crazy.
0: Well, you never can tell. It's a non-presidential year, and so the turnout will be crucial and not as great as in a presidential year. And so it's hard to predict what can happen. It's a close race, in the polls at least. And who comes to the polls is vital. If the Democratic Party has any sense in it, it needs to put a stop to some of this stuff, right? Because it's very destructive. This man, Al Sayed, he's a very academic guy. Mamdani has got some academic chops, right? They're highly educated people, and they're strongly of the left, and they would undo the institutions that have kept America stable and growing for its history. So if the Democratic Party's got any sense in it, and it is a very disciplined party, you know, they've got, I judge, more central control than the Republicans have, they'll get out the vote for the other guy. And, you know, and it's not just a matter of winning the general election. This stuff is, you know, fundamentally destructive to the country. And so, and it's growing in the Democratic Party. And so...
1: And it's a menace. And it's taken over congressional seat after congressional seat. I think it'll get turned back in Maine. I think it'll get turned back in Michigan. Minnesota will be the third. All things Hillsdale, friends, at hillsdale.edu. 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Thank you, Dr. Ryan. Talk to you next week about Winston Churchill. And we are in the first book of the second volume about World War II, and we're on chapters 12, 13, and 14 if you want to catch up with Dr. Arn, the apparatus of counterattack at bay and the invasion problem. Don't miss that next week on the Hillsdale Dialogue.
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25: 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Quote, "You might have tracked our army from White Marsh to Valley Forge by the blood on their feet," end of quote. 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Nearly 2,000 of Washington's men died. 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
1: 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I'm Hugh Hewitt. 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And you'll thank me. You really will. I've been taking it for 15 years. It really does work. I'm off to Ohio, and so Mark Davis will be in for me on Monday and Tuesday. I'll be back on Wednesday. Before I go, though, one last reminder, food for the poor. I've been talking to you about this for 2 weeks. They helped out Venezuela for the first part of this month, and the second 2 weeks they've got to go back and raise money for the children that they care for year in and year out. The small kids across the Caribbean, small kids across Central America, small kids in Northern South America. I have a banner at the top of HughHewitt.com. It's very easy to see. It just simply says, give food. The phone number is the easiest way to call in a donation. Half dozen of you have given $1,000. That's great. But thousands of you have given between $10 and $100. And that's great, too. $80 will feed two starving children nutritious meals twice a day for an entire year. The phone number is 855-359-4673. 855-359-4673. The banner is at the top of HughHewitt.com. It says give food. From the bottom of my heart, I want to say thank you for all the generous donors. I want to thank you, Harley and Adam. Thank you, Dwayne. I will talk to you all on Wednesday. Mark Davis is in for me on the next Hugh Hewitt Show.
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2: Now the O'Reilly Update brings you something you might not know. 94 years ago today, a small political party from Bavaria won 38% of the popular vote in Germany. 48 months later, its leader would have total control over the entire nation. Here's a story of the rise of the Third Reich. In January 1919, a locksmith named Anton Drexler founded the German Workers' Party. The group held a first meeting in September. In attendance was a young veteran from the Great War, Adolf Hitler. By the early 1920s, the organization was renamed the National Socialist Party, better known as the Nazis. Hitler assumed control. He organized rallies in Munich and other cities. He actually was sentenced to prison for a time. Yet the Nazis remained somewhat popular. It was the Great Depression that catapulted Hitler to success. In 1924, the organization had just 25,000 members in Germany. By the end of 1930, that number had grown to 12 million. On July 31st, 1932, the Nazis won 38% of the vote in the German national election. That was their high point. Second place was the Socialist Party, third, the Communists. The final result, 75% of the German people voted against democratic rule. The Nazis immediately consolidated power. In January 1933, Hitler was named Chancellor. After the death of President Hindenburg, Hitler abolished the title, declaring himself the Führer, German for leader. By July, the dictator designated the Nazis as the only legitimate political party in Germany. Membership became mandatory for civil servants, teachers, members of the media, bureaucrats. Hitler's fantasy of a thousand-year Reich ended with his suicide in 1945 as Russian forces closed in. 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
12: 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Welcome to the program. No victocrats allowed because we've got a country to save. 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
12: 888-971-SAGE, 888-971-7243. I am Larry Elder. We are Salem News Channel. Democrat Connecticut Senator Chris Murphy says he would unilaterally end the war against Iran. Just stop. CNN's Dana Bash bemoans the growing use of profanity in politics. What about the growing use of profanity on CNN? A third of Democrats now call themselves Democrat Socialists. What do defunding the police, abolishing ICE, eliminating the Senate, ending the election of the president by popular vote, and calling Israel an apartheid state that commits genocide have to do with affordability? The DSA claims to speak for the working class, but its members are mostly white, highly educated progressives. Where is DEI when you need it? What exactly is the culture of whiteness according to the website of the Museum of African American History? Pro Sophie Cunningham supporters speak out after being cursed out by a WNBA team owner. Ted Cruz calls Mamdani a communist. Illegal aliens from Morocco are flooding into Spain. Spain brought it on by itself. All of this and more, 888-971-SAGE, 888-971-7243. Regarding the assertion made by Dana Bash about the growing use of profanity in politics, it certainly is true. I watched President Trump, the man who became President Trump, come down the escalator, and he gave that speech about why he wanted to run for president and talked about they're not sending their best, they're doing this, and he dropped a couple of F-bombs, as I recall. I'm sitting at home, and I said, oh, my goodness. This is going to be the world's shortest presidential campaign. They're going to just savage him for the way he spoke. They're going to say he's not presidential. They're going to look into all of his financial records. They're going to go into his marriages. He's going to get scrutiny like he's never gotten before, and he's probably going to drop out within a matter of days or weeks. That's what I said as I was watching. I told you this story before. That day I had some business in an area of L.A. called Sunland, which is kind of a working class area of Los Angeles. And I'm at a restaurant like a Denny's, sitting at the counter, having a vegan breakfast of double bacon, scrambled eggs, hash browns. And guy comes up to me, way he's dressed, he appears to be a working class guy. And he said, "Did you see our guy last night?" I said, "Our guy last night?" He said, "Yeah, Donald Trump." I said, "Yeah, I saw him." He said, "What did you think?" I said, "What did you think?" He says, "About time somebody speaks for somebody like me," and he walked away. Another guy comes up to me. "Are you Larry Elder?" "Yeah." "What are you doing here?" "I'm here on business." "Did you see Trump last night?" I said, "Yeah." He said, "What did you think?" I said, "What did you think?" He said, "I like the man, and I really think he's real." Another guy came up to me, and over the course of the next 45 minutes, about maybe 7 or 8 people came up to me and said variations of the same conversation. A couple of them were Hispanic. One was Asian. The rest were white. And I went on the air that day, and I mentioned this story, and I said, "I've not seen any Republican connect to everyday people the way Donald Trump has since maybe Ronald Reagan." I said, "This guy is going to get the nomination. He's going to become the next president of the United States." For the next 3 hours, people called up and told me that I was crazy, that I was insane. Of course, you saw what happened. Donald Trump frequently uses profanity, drops the F-bomb, the occasional S-bomb. My father really, really did not like profanity. And when I would use it, and I try not to, he would really, really get upset with me. And I told myself that I would work on it and try to clean up my language so that I wouldn't upset my father. So I visited my father often, especially after my mom died. And I come over to visit him one time. He opens the door and he says, "Where's Nina?" I said, "Dad, how the F are you, Larry, first?" And my dad immediately said, "Okay, how the F are you, Larry? Where's Nina?" Can you imagine? We're going to talk about all the profanity that I've heard in recent years on CNN. So you have Dana Bash on CNN bemoaning the rise of profanity by politicians, but I watch a lot of CNN, so you don't have to. And believe me, F-bombs and S-bombs have been dropped frequently on CNN, particularly since Donald Trump has become a public figure for politics. I mean, can you imagine Tom Brokaw dropping an F-bomb, or Dan Rather dropping an F-bomb, or Peter Jennings dropping an F-bomb, or even before that, Walter Cronkite? Now, right now, a bunch of young people are going, "Who are Tom Brokaw and Dan Rather and Peter Jennings and Walter Cronkite?" Larry sure knows a lot of old, dead people. Reminds me of the time I was driving and I had a couple of young people with me. I was playing my music and I put on Marvin Gaye, and I said Marvin Gaye was a singer with Motown and his father shot him. And I put on some Temptations and, you know, David Ruffin, the lead singer in this song, My Girl, he had a drug overdose and he died. Played some Otis Redding. Otis Redding was a great singer. He died, I think he was 28 years old, in a plane crash. And Jackie Wilson had a aneurysm while he was on stage. He was in a coma for a number of years. Ultimately, he died. And then one of them turned to me and said, "Larry, do you have any music by anybody still alive?" And I looked at all my tapes, and I did not have anything by anybody who was still alive. I have no idea. How did I get on that? So let's get to Dana Bash complaining about the growing use of profanity in American politics. Number 39.
10: Meanwhile, another news among the many contentious moments as Republican senators pounded Dr. Anthony Fauci about the coronavirus pandemic. There was one that eroded Senate hearing decorum, whatever's left of it, more than most.
17: It was about 6 years ago today that I decided I'm going to give up my businesses, sell them all, run for office, run for the United States Senate. Here I am sitting in front of you 6 years later saying, "Who the f*** do you think you were for doing that?" It is a total disgrace what you did to this country.
10: Yep. That was a United States senator in a formal hearing directing an F-bomb at an 85-year-old scientist who devoted his life to public service and public health. Really? But it has become something that we have seen more and more, and it is because Senator Moreno of Ohio used that F-word that he broke through the cacophony of criticism hurled at Anthony Fauci yesterday. As I mentioned, it is part of a growing phenomenon. Axios put it this way: political profanity is having an effing moment. And my panel is back here now.
18: Okay. I got it, Dana Bash. I'll tell you what was an effing moment. When Donald Trump gave a speech for Congress, State of the Union speech, and Nancy Pelosi, the then Speaker of the House, sitting behind him, tore up his speech. Remember that? Just ripped it up. I have never seen anything like that. I've seen a politician drop an occasional F-bomb even years ago. But to take the speech after the president has given the State of the Union speech and just rip it up, what was that? That's far more offensive than dropping an F-bomb. Can you imagine Speaker of the House ripping up a speech by Barack Obama? Are you kidding me? They'd run out of pitchforks. It would make George Floyd BLM riots look like a picnic. People would have gone crazy. I almost said bat bleep, but I caught myself. Now, as I said, I watch a lot of CNN, so you don't have to. We come back, I'm going to play a little something that we put together for you about CNN. We're also going to talk about some of the things that the Democrats have been saying that are so crazy. So, to quote James Carville, bat bleep crazy. It's going to cause them a problem. Now, a lot of people say, what's the good news? Have all these Democrat Socialists of America, those who have said things like we should abolish ICE, abolish the police, end the Senate, end popular election of the president, that the president should be selected by the House. I'm not making this stuff up. A lot of people think this is good for us. It's not good for us. Not good for the country. Does it mean that we're going to be more likely to be able to hold on to the Senate and the House? I think so. Is it good for the country that a greater percentage of Democrats approve of socialism over capitalism? No, it is not. Now, thousands of places on the internet have a file with your name on it, your home address, your cell number, your email address, but there's more. 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
7: 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I am Larry Elder. 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Already we are hearing from the people that you have helped. One 10-year-old said this, quote, "Before I was often hungry in class and struggled to keep up. Now I can listen better and answer questions better." Third grade kid wrote, "Since I started eating every morning, I have more strength and no longer fall asleep in class. My teacher even praises my progress." That's the power of a daily meal, particularly breakfast. And it's all because of you. They do awesome work, Food for the Poor, in 17 countries. And they live out the adage, it's better to teach a man to fish than to give a man a fish. This is what they do. I've seen them, for example, build wells in communities so there's fresh, clean water for the entire village. Again, my final day of the campaign. Please make breakfast possible for more malnourished kids. LarryElder.com, Give Food banner at the very top. 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

0: Now, regarding profanity, do you remember Rashida Tlaib? We're going to impeach the mother effer. Wore an F-I pin on the floor of the House. Kathy Griffin holding up the bloody head of Donald Trump. If I had a nickel for every time I heard somebody chant F Trump, F Trump, F Trump, I could fund my next campaign. Katie Porter, who ran for governor here in California, at the California Democrat Convention, standing up there saying, F Trump, F Trump, F Trump, and the rest of the crowd joining in. And the day after the first attempted assassination of Donald Trump, she sends out a fundraiser in which she says, F Trump. Just saying, in case the memory gets a little diminished. Now, here is CNN. Number 57.
1: And this is what New Yorkers say is, well, just honestly, that
2: now that man,
1: don't be a
3: Barack Obama's who you just thought of.
1: Get the out of here.
4: And Robert De Niro stands in the White House and says Trump.
5: What about this? Does this offend you? This word?
6: You're crazy. You'd be in prison if it weren't for me. I'm saving your. Everyone hates you now. Everyone hates Israel because of this. The second source briefed on the call says Trump was and yelled at Netanyahu at one point, what the are you doing?
7: I didn't know we could say that word.
6: I can say it.
8: We all giggled like schoolgirls.
0: I remember reading an article during the Obama years because they detested Bibi Netanyahu, and a State Department official, unnamed, was quoted as referring to Bibi Netanyahu as chicken bleep, except he didn't say bleep. Was anybody upset about that? Now, how are you going to blame the way the co-owner of the Seattle Storm cursed at two fans because they were holding up signs saying, thank you for standing up for women's sports, referring to Sophie Cunningham, who not only has defended Caitlin Clark, but has also talked about the ridiculous nature of biological men competing against biological women. So two young girls, 16 years old, go to a Seattle Storm game. They were playing the Fever, the team that Cunningham is on and Clark is on, and held up a sign that said, thank you for standing up for women's sports. And the co-owner comes over to them and calls them effing idiots. Did Trump cause that? I'm Larry Elder.

0: That's our news. I'm Keith Peters in Washington. The Justice Department has moved to dismiss a criminal case charging a former Olympian with deliberately damaging the Lincoln Memorial reflecting pool. Government lawyers said in a 20-page court filing Friday evening that information provided since the indictment of David Hearn shows that the damage was the result of a flawed installation by the contractor, as well as the rush to complete the project prior to events associated with the America 250 celebration. The Marine Corps says the pilot of an F-35B stealth fighter is expected to live after ejecting from the jet before it crashed in California. The jet went down Friday in a field near the Miramar Air Station in San Diego. An update from the Marines says he was taken to a local medical facility in stable condition. More details at SRNNews.com.
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8: To a Seattle Storm game, WNBA, and they're playing the Indiana Fever. That's the team that Caitlin Clark, by far the most popular player, is playing on. And Sophie Cunningham, who's her kind of enforcer, who's become very popular in her own right, has over 3 million followers now on Instagram. And she has come out and spoken against biological men competing against biological women in sports. 80-20 issue. So these two young ladies are there holding up a sign saying, thank you, Sophie, for standing up for women's sports. And a co-owner of the Seattle Storm comes over to them and curses them out. Number 48.
9: Well, we were just sitting there with our signs that said, like, we love Sophie, like, thank you, Sophie, for speaking up. And so we were holding on, just watching the game. Again, like, we were being super great. We hadn't said anything to anyone else. We were being super respectful. We were just holding our signs and cheering for both teams. Mm-hmm. And this lady, older lady, comes up to us. And she comes up to us, and at first I think she's going to be nice. And then she asks, like, what are you guys doing? Something like
10: yeah.
9: that.
10: Yeah.
9: And then it was like, Jesus loves everyone. That's what she told us. And I was like, oh, I know. Like, I'm religious. Like, I know. Like, I know.
10: Nice.
9: Yeah. And she's like, oh, I hope Jesus can forgive you for what sin you've done. And, like, something like that. And then she told us that we were effing insane.
10: And, she's like, and she went like this.
9: Yeah.
10: She's like, you better stop this.
9: And stop. Yeah.
10: And
9: for you guys
10: I hope
9: come
10: God
9: here
10: can
9: and
10: save
9: pull
10: you.
9: This.
10: Yeah. She said, for you to come here and pull this. She said the word?
9: Yeah.
10: Did she say effing insane or...
9: She said the word.
10: And nobody around you spoke up for you.
9: No.
10: So,
9: no.
10: I will say, Annalie, when I came over, you were in tears.
9: Yeah, I've never been yelled at like that. I mean, I've had people hate on me on the internet, but, like, it doesn't really affect me as much because it's just people online. But that just took me by surprise because I thought she was going to be nice, and then she starts, like, screaming at us and cussing at us. So, yeah.
10: And so you said she walked away, and we thought that was kind of it. But she mentioned something to you about, like, working for the team or...
9: There was another lady that like told us like we were able to have our opinions, but we needed to not be political about it. And I tried to explain to her I wasn't trying to be political. I was just trying to support Sophie and support the other teams.
10: And you were just sitting there watching.
9: Yeah, we hadn't interacted with anyone except for like saying excuse me.
10: Yeah.
9: Like we were really nice and stuff. And then this lady told us like, well, you know who that is? And we were like, no.
10: So what was your reaction when I texted you that is the owner of the team?
9: It's just sad. We were like, what? Yeah, we were shocked.
10: Yeah.
9: It's disappointing, though, too, because she's also a woman, and she just kind of cussed out 2 16-year-olds that were just trying to have fun. Mm-hmm. We weren't trying to be political. We were just trying to support Sophie, which I guess maybe that's...
10: Yeah. Mm-hmm. And so overall, because I know that wasn't the only person who was, like, giving you a hard time, kind of.
9: There was more.
10: I mean, did you feel like they've got their no hate signs up, and did you feel welcome?
9: No. The whole time we were kind of on edge. I was like, should we pull our sign out? I don't know.
10: Yeah.
9: And the lady was sitting right across from us, and the two people on the side of us were, like, turning their back and trying to sit as far away from us.
10: Yeah.
9: And, yeah, they did not.
10: Because
9: yeah.
10: one of them, when you sat down, did you notice that they had a... hate in these United States.
9: I didn't notice it till after she had said something like, Sophie's not actually speaking up for girls, which who else would she is, but anyways.
10: Yeah. I mean, just in general, like, you're at this sporting event that really is about the peak of female athletics, and for them, the owner, to treat you in that way for wearing this t-shirt, I mean, what do you take away from that?
9: That maybe we're not being very hateful and maybe they should work on being more kind to people, even though our opinions differ. Because we were being respectful and kind to people, and I don't care if you think something else, it's your opinion, but obviously she was not happy.
10: Yeah. All right, girl.
8: Obviously, Biden was right when he said the number one threat to the homeland is white supremacy, because these two girls certainly suggested that they thought themselves as white supremacists. Dave is in Cape May, New Jersey. Dave, you're in the Larry Elder Show.
11: Hi, Mr. Elder. How are you doing, sir?
8: I'm doing well. How are you?
11: Not too bad. I'd like to make a comment about this F-bomb thing that's really been actually bothering me quite a bit. If you remember back in February of 2025, there was a whole line of Democrat politicians that stood in line and said, we must F Trump.
8: Mm-hmm.
11: And also... you remember Katie Porter when she was on national TV held up a sign that said, we gotta F Trump.
8: Mm-hmm.
11: I mean, this has been going on by the Democratic Party for a long time. And so they have they got no excuse to say anything about us.
8: They got no standing whatsoever. And as mentioned, Katie Porter at the Democratic convention out here in California. Gives a speech. F Trump! F Trump! They're all chanting it. Can you imagine? F Obama! F Obama! I didn't like Obamacare. I didn't like the Iran deal. I didn't like raising taxes. Can you imagine Republicans chanting F Obama? Now, thousands of places on the Internet have a file with your name on it, your home address, your cell number, your email address. 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
8: Still have some friends who I'm able to talk with who don't much care for Trump. Although the number of those friends, in air quotes, is dwindling fast. What has he done? What has he done? What has he done? How much time do you have? How much time do you have? Number one issue is what? Affordability? people's incomes are growing faster than inflation. Wasn't the case during Biden. 5% annual inflation for the 4 years. 1 year got to 9%. Remember that? Remember the millions of illegal aliens coming into the southern border? Remember that? Trump stopped that in less than a month. Nobody talks about it now. People just moved on to something else they want to whine about. We were told for 4 years that the borders were secured. That's why Alejandro Mayorkas was impeached. Looked you in the eye, testified under oath that the borders were secured. Meanwhile, millions of illegal aliens flooding across the border. And then they stopped saying that. Then they started saying, well, it is as secure as it can get given the absence of comprehensive immigration reform. There has been no comprehensive immigration reform. Borders are sealed tighter than Ted's hat band. Man gets no credit for it. People don't even talk about it anymore. Before the war against Iran, gas prices 5-year low. Even now, they're lower than they were under Biden and lower than the highest point during Obama adjusted for inflation. That little factoid isn't mentioned. We talked yesterday with this guy who's with the Media Research Center, talked about the news aggregates, whether it's Microsoft or Apple or Google or Yahoo or TikTok or YouTube, where the majority of Americans now get their news. Stories like that, not even mentioned. So when people talk about gas prices, they're assuming that they're higher than they were under Biden when they're not. And the idea of looking at the highest point under Obama, adjusted for inflation, meaning they're lower now, forget that. That'll never cross the news feed of these aggregates. So most people just don't know, I said. Big, beautiful bill. No tax on tips. Isn't that a good idea? No tax on overtime. Isn't that a good idea? Tax breaks for seniors on Social Security. Isn't that a good idea? Negotiated all the hostages out of Gaza and their remains. And I don't know about this deal, allegedly, that Hamas has signed to disarm. It's probably not worth the parchment it was written on. But at least it happened. And we'll see what happens. But that's a far bigger thing than anybody ever thought would happen. On the war, do you believe that Iran was close to getting a nuke? He said, yeah. And I said, what would you do about it if you were commander-in-chief? Well, I wouldn't do what Trump is doing. What is Trump doing? Well, he didn't anticipate the Strait of Hormuz would be. How do you know that? And assuming he didn't anticipate that, therefore, it was a bad idea to set back Iran's nuclear program, probably for decades? No real answer. What about all the Doge savings? $250 billion in savings? Well, government federal employee levels lower than they've been in decades because he fired a bunch of people. People retired. They didn't get rehired. And somehow, some way, government is still functioning. Not unlike Elon Musk buying Twitter, now X, and firing 75% of the workforce, and it's still working just fine. You think government is being run more efficiently than the private sector? There's a whole lot of fat we can get rid of in government, as Donald Trump has demonstrated. Isn't that a kind of accomplishment? Are you happy with DEI? The universities hiring professors based on DEI as opposed to merit and accepting students based on DEI instead of merit? Trump's turned that all around. Isn't that a better thing for our country? When you get on an airplane and you see two female pilots, the captain and the co-pilot, don't you want to know that they are excellent pilots as opposed to being hired because of their gender? This isn't art. This isn't philosophy. These are airplanes. Well, what about getting rid of the illegal aliens, particularly those who've committed violent offenses? Well, what about all the people who are now not going to be raped, not going to be murdered, not going to be robbed because of what Donald Trump is doing to get rid of these illegal aliens? Isn't that a good thing? What about Donald Trump deploying the National Guard to Washington, D.C.? I have friends who go to D.C. regularly, and I've asked them, is there a appreciable, noticeable change in crime? And they said, absolutely. I'm walking in areas where I otherwise wouldn't walk. There has been a clearly noticeable decline in crime in Washington, D.C. Isn't that a good thing? Same thing happened with Memphis and New Orleans. Isn't this, I mean, I know you hate the guy, but isn't that a good thing? What about getting rid of these regulations? Donald Trump has waged a war on regulations. You don't see that. Not sexy. But isn't that a good thing? This man gets credit for nothing. What about making NATO pay 5% of their GDP for their own defense when they weren't even doing 2%? Well, Biden complained about it. Obama complained about it. George W. Bush complained about it. But somebody named Donald John Trump actually did something about it. And don't get me started on how Trump has pressured our allies to pick up the tab for our support for Ukraine. 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
8: During the War for Independence, General George Washington, the man we refer to today as the father of our country, led American troops through military defeat after defeat. And in the bitter winter of 1777, he wrote this somber note to a friend in Philadelphia. Quote, "You might have tracked our army from White Marsh to Valley Forge by the blood on their feet," end of quote. Many soldiers continued to march through the deep snows of Pennsylvania without shoes. Others suffered from disease, hunger, and freezing conditions. Nearly 2,000 of Washington's men died. Yet George Washington did not lose faith. Amid the hardship, loss, and uncertainty of Valley Forge, he turned to God in prayer. At a time when our nation once again faces division and uncertainty, may we follow Washington's example, kneeling humbly, praying faithfully, and asking God to guide the future of America.
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3: Larry, does anybody out there have any idea where Fauci invested all of his money? Don't you think that would tell mountains about his character? Take a look at his investments and see where the money's pouring in from. Do you think they have a lot of morality to them? Let's see what we find out, everybody. Let's help out. 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
8: 888-971-SAGE, 888-971-7243. I'll tell you anything, he didn't invest in Hunter Biden art. 888-971-SAGE, 888-971-7243. I'm Larry Elder. We are Salem News Channel. Another thing President Trump gets no credit for, Venezuela. No one talks about that anymore. How is Venezuela doing? We'll talk about that in a little bit. Ted Cruz calls Zoran Mamdani a communist. Communist? His advisor for tenants, Sia Weaver, once tweeted, and I'm quoting, "Elect more communists," close quote. So, what exactly is the culture of whiteness, according to the website of the Museum of African American History, until they took it down? The DSA claims to speak for the working class, but most of its members are white, highly educated progressives. Where is DEI when you need it? A third of Democrats now call themselves Democrat Socialists. And among the most popular Democrats, right under Barack Obama, who's the most popular, guess who that is? Stick around. I'll tell you about that in just a second. 888-971-SAGE. Mike is in El Segundo. Mike, always nice to hear from you.
4: Thank you. Same here, Larry. I'm going to break some news on your show. It's not anywhere in the news, although it should be, and that is that yesterday, July 30th, a brutal serial rapist had a parole hearing under the elderly parole law. He could have got out even though he had two life sentences, a 99-year-to-life sentence and a 25-year-to-life sentence for his last two out of what turns out to be, I believe, six rapes he committed, at least that we know of, four in California, as I understand it, and two before that in Nevada. His last and fourth rape victim was Jane Doe in your movie, Michael and Me, because I had introduced you to her back at a UCLA book fair a number of years ago. And she was a multiple victim. She was a victim of the Democrats' California gun control law that imposes not only a background check, but attached to that a 10-day waiting period. And as you know, she was in her real estate office working like a good, you know, hard worker.
8: Right.
4: And being responsible. And this guy, I'll say his name if that's okay, is public record. It's Douglas Lee Hopper, H-O-P-P-E-R. So he came in there pretending he wanted to buy a house. And when he saw the opportunity, he grabbed her, threw her up against the wall, and started beating her up and banging her head against the wall.
8: And he used a box cutter, as I recall. Mike, we're going to have to cut it off. We only have a few seconds left to go. Mike, as always, thank you very much for calling. I appreciate it. I am Larry Elder. Do not leave town.
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7: News this hour from Town Hall. I'm Keith Peters in Washington. At his Friday cabinet meeting at Camp David, President Trump discussed the Iran war and the massive cyber attack in Minnesota.
9: At his cabinet meeting at Camp David, after previously insisting Iran has been completely defeated militarily, the president acknowledged he expects military action will continue for some time. The president says negotiations with Iran have been frustrating.
10: And then they'll go out, and I'll say they discussed nuclear. And they'll go out and they'll say, we never discussed nuclear. And I said, why do they say that? All they do is make me angry.
9: But President Trump was also asked about cyber attacks on Minnesota water systems and possible links to Iranian hackers.
10: You know who's behind it? Minnesota.
9: State officials in Minnesota have not identified who was behind the cyber attacks. Ed Donahue, Washington.
7: Firefighters battle the last hot spots of a monster wildfire in France's southwest.
11: Firefighters in southwestern France were working to control the last hot spots of a massive wildfire on Friday. The blaze has burned an area four times the size of Paris. That's about 162 square miles, and it initially forced 224,000 people to flee their homes. The huge wildfire, which burnt pine forests and touristic resort areas in Bordeaux's Gironde region on the Atlantic coast, hasn't spread for several days. Government officials said lower temperatures and higher humidity overnight were helping ease pressures on beleaguered fire squads. I'm Karen Chemas.
7: The pilot of an F-35B stealth fighter is expected to live after ejecting from the jet before it crashed in California. The jet went down Friday in a field near the Miramar Air Base in San Diego. On Wall Street, the Dow up by 276 points. This is townhall.com.
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7: Some new rules for Mexican train crews operating inside the U.S. More from correspondent Bob Agnew.
2: The Trump administration wants to make sure the Mexican train crews who haul freight over the border can understand key safety information in English, and that the common practice of using foreign crews to cross into America does not threaten U.S. jobs. The change would also strengthen the standards for certifying that crews can safely operate a train. The Union Pacific and CPKC

0: railroads would be directly impacted by the new restrictions. Two major rail unions praised the proposed rule that was announced on Friday. Bob Agnew reporting.
1: Major oil companies reported massive profits while fighting between Iran and the U.S. impeded petroleum shipments. Prices for Brent crude soared above $100 a barrel for much of the spring. News and analysis at townhall.com. From Washington, I'm Keith Peters. More fallout from FIFA's private equity plan.
2: Senior FIFA advisor Carlos Cordero is resigning as an advisor to FIFA president Gianni Infantino. He says it's in protest of FIFA and Infantino's plan for private investors to buy stakes in the World Cup. Cordero represented FIFA on the White House task force for the World Cup. He says, "I cannot stand by while FIFA considers selling a stake in the World Cup." Cordero, a former Goldman Sachs banker and the former U.S. Soccer Federation president, says, "Let me be clear, I had no involvement in this proposal, and I oppose it unequivocally." I'm Donna Water.
1: Tony Romo has been placed on leave from his role as the lead analyst on CBS's NFL coverage following his arrest last week on suspicion of operating a vehicle while under the influence. CBS Sports announced that the former Dallas Cowboys quarterback was on leave until further notice. More at townhall.com.
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8: Larry Elder here, the sage from South Central, the prince of Pico Union, the czar of common sense, the great Eldersky, Don Lorenzo. Welcome to the program. No victor credits allowed because we've got a country to save. So let's get her teed up!
9: Do you want to play rock? 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
8: 888-971-SAGE. 888-971-7243. I am Larry Elder. We are Salem News Channel. Last hour I was talking about a friend of mine who asked me name one thing Trump has done that has made America better. I said, "How much time do you have?" I mentioned that nobody even talks about the borders anymore. Like it never happened. Like Donald Trump did not seal it in 30 days after we were told for 4 years that there was nothing that could be done. Venezuela is no longer in the news either. Why is that? I'll tell you why it is. Because it's turned out far better than critics assumed that it would. Newsweek has a cover story. It says, "Trump was right about Venezuela." Subheadline, 6 months later and after a natural disaster no one planned for, the skeptics who predicted chaos were wrong. Newsweek used to be left-wing. It is now considered to be centrist by that same organization that we talked about yesterday called All Sides, that talked about how left-wing these news aggregates were. They rate Newsweek as now in the center. Long article about what's going on in Venezuela, 6 months post-Maduro. Here's some excerpts. Quotes the ranking Democrat member of the House Armed Services Committee, Adam Smith, a Trump hater. He said that the U.S. military intervention, quote, always ends badly, close quote, citing Iraq and Libya as examples. Jim Hines is the ranking Democrat in the House Intelligence Committee. Here's what he said after

0: Maduro was captured and brought here to face trial on narco-terrorism charges. Quote, this is exactly the euphoria we felt in 2002 when our military took down the Taliban in Afghanistan, and in 2003 when our military took out Saddam Hussein, and in 2011 we helped remove Muammar Gaddafi from power in Libya, close quote. Meaning he expected it to end badly. Marco Rubio, Secretary of State, and the architect of the Trump Western Hemisphere strategy, said in response, the whole foreign policy apparatus thinks everything is Libya, everything is Iraq, everything is Afghanistan. This is not the Middle East. Our mission here is very different, end of quote. 6 months later, turns out Marco Rubio was spot on. For nearly three decades, Hugo Chavez and Maduro ran Venezuela into the ground. And now Venezuelans are doing deals with oil and gas companies. The inflation now dramatically down. Economy performing well. So-called political prisoners have been freed. A Venezuelan opposition figure and former National Assembly member named Gaby Arellano said, quote, the most tangible change for Venezuelans is that repression has diminished. Exile leaders has also begun returning home. Open-air TV channels now cover news beyond the official government narrative, including activities of the opposition leader, Maria Corina Machado, something that has not happened in years. Then came the earthquakes. Twin back-to-back quakes leveled parts of central Venezuela. Quote, United States forces have been unloading American aid onto Venezuela soil almost daily. Soldiers move pallets of private planes off private planes at the airport in Caracas onto trucks and helicopters bound for the hardest hit towns along the coast. A resident of the coastal city Maquieta told the Associated Press, quote, I never imagined I would be receiving aid from the U.S. We Venezuelans are thankful, very thankful, end of quote. The chaos that experts anticipate has flat out not happened. Oswaldo Ramirez is managing director, senior political consultant, has been tracking Venezuela public opinion for years. He measured hope, the optimism of the Venezuelan people. Quote, in December, hope was at 51%. Now it is 65%, 15 points above the average it had throughout the year 2025. Favorability towards foreign investment, 84%. Trust in transnational companies, 88%. Trust in the United States, where anti-American sentiment used to be 61%. Pro-American sentiment is now at 70%, 7-0. Trust in Trump personally, 68%. Higher, far higher there than here. Investment. $100 billion. Production in oil has gone from 800,000 barrels a day in January to 1.1 million barrels a day in June. There are 32,000 oil wells ready for reactivation. Government is spending $1.4 billion in new sector investment this year. Oil exports, 7-year high. Venezuela's central bank reported oil export revenues of $5.5 billion the first quarter of 2026, up 21% from the first quarter of 2025. Marco Rubio said, and I'm quoting him, "We're trying to normalize the place. For the first time in over a decade, the wealth of the country is actually benefiting the people of Venezuela. But there's more work to be done," end of quote. Inflation has fallen to single digits for the first time in more than a year. Poll conducted by Bloomberg days after the earthquake. 75% of Venezuelans said they trusted the United States to help manage the crisis and manage the reconstruction, far ahead of the 59% the European Union got for trust, 48% United Nations got for trust, China, trust in China, 39%. I could go on and on and on. It's a very long article. It's online. It says Trump was right. 6 months post-Maduro, Venezuelan recovery defies critics. Have any of these people, like Jim Hines, the ranking member of the House Intel Committee, ranking member means the highest Democrat, has he apologized? He said I was wrong? Has he said I underestimated Trump's ability to manage this thing without it descending into chaos? No. Of course not. Has Adam Smith, ranking member of the House Armed Services Committee, who said it was going to end badly, citing Iraq and Libya as examples, has he apologized? Has he said, you know, what's the over-under on whether or not either of those gentlemen apologize sooner than does Anthony Fauci? That's a rhetorical question. No, Trump hasn't done anything at all positive for this country, other than turn it around economically. During the 4 years, Biden, we're talking about, as I said a million times, average family of four spending $1,100 a month more for the same goods and services as that family was spending 4 years earlier. $1,100 a month. Consumer spending also extremely high. If they have no money, where's the consumer spending coming from? How's it happening? And if there is some sort of deal regarding Iran, where the Strait of Hormuz is open, and it appears that the ability for Iran to acquire a nuclear weapon is substantially set back, gas prices are going to go down dramatically. And almost immediately, there's a good chance, therefore, that the Democrats could retain control of the House and retain control of the Senate. Then there's going to be mass suicide. Now, whether you're climbing the corporate ladder, launching a new project, or just looking for that extra edge, your brain is your most valuable asset. 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
1: In the War of 1812, our nation fought and won America's religious freedom. 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
1: And now it's time for the Cat's Corner.
2: America's debt problem? We are always talking about that. Well, who pays the bill? I go back to the time when the debt was $5.5 trillion. And Newt Gingrich was the speaker. And what did they do? They worked together as Americans, sat down with common sense decisions, and brought down the deficit from $5.5 trillion down to $5 trillion. Well, that is the last time the American people said $5 trillion. Since then, it has grown to $38, $39 trillion. It has gotten out of whack. It has gotten out of control. And what is President Trump trying to do? He is trying, as a businessman, to bring it under control. He is trying to bring business back to America. He says he has commitments for $19 trillion in new manufacturing. Let's be proud and say, made in the USA. Bring jobs back to America. And that's what President Trump is doing. This is John Catsimatidis, and this is the Cat's Corner.
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1: 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I am Larry Elder. We are Salem News Channel. Today is the last day of my Food for the Poor campaign this season. 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You're already making a huge difference. We get letters. 10-year-old wrote this. Quote, before I was often hungry in class and struggled to keep up. Now I can listen better and answer questions more easily. A third grade student wrote, since I started eating every morning, I have more strength and no longer fall asleep in class. My teacher even praises my progress. Since I started eating every morning, your donation of $80 feeds two starving children two nutritious meals a day for a year. Before I was often hungry in class, I started eating every morning. I now have more strength. Are you kidding me? This is what you've done. So this is the final day of my campaign. Please make breakfast possible for even more malnourished kids. LarryElder.com. Give Food banner at the very top. Or text Elder to 51555. That's Elder to 51555. Or you can phone 855-918-4673, 855-918-4673. Javier is in Dallas. Javier, you're on the Larry Elder Show. Thank you so much for calling.
2: Why does Trump keep...
1: Now, I've told you this before, a couple weeks ago. This clown calls almost every day, lies about what he's calling about, lies about who he is, lies about where he is, in order to crap on Donald Trump. And when I get letters from people saying, how come you didn't let the guy come on and talk? He's a crank. He's a kook.

0: He needs help. I think it's covered under Obamacare. So the rule is whenever this clown gets through, and he's very, very clever. I have experienced screeners. And somehow, some way, he's able to change his voice, disguise his voice, change his accent. I don't know how he does it. But he gets through. And whenever that happens, I'm just going to hang up on him. So you want to spend all your time waiting. Sometimes the guy waits a whole hour, sometimes 2 hours to do this. I don't know. Maybe you're on public assistance. Maybe taxpayers are paying for you. I don't know what's going on. But certainly somebody that spends his time waiting to come on the Larry Elder show, it's not going to be rewarded by being able to make some asinine point. So it's going to be hung up on. Just letting everybody know this. Whenever you hear this guy call, he's going to get hung up on. I just want you to know what I'm doing and what he's doing, okay? So please, no more letters. This clown is, he's seriously, seriously demented and ill. I've been doing this for almost 35 years. I've never had somebody call like this consistently. I had crank calls before. Normally they call once and they realize what's going to happen and they'll call again. But this guy does it every single day. Where you get the energy, where you get the time, it's beyond me. But it really is quite fascinating. You know, if you ever put that time into something productive, who knows? You might be able to help our economy. Now, let's talk about the popularity of these Democrats. Barack Obama is by far the most popular Democrat. 61% ranking in popularity among Democrats. I'm sorry, the most popular Democrat. 61% of Americans have a positive image of Barack Obama. It's not broken down by Democrat. I'm sure he's got a 90% approval rating among Democrats, but in general, 61% of Americans, all adults, approve of Barack Obama. You know who the second most popular Democrat is? Bernie Sanders. Now think about that. Bernie Sanders doesn't say he's a Democrat socialist. He says he's a socialist. He's the second most popular Democrat. And he was the front runner in 2020 after he won the Nevada caucuses. He had more delegates than anybody else. And on the eve of the South Carolina primary, James Clyburn, longtime South Carolina House member, embraced Obama, endorsed Obama, right before the South Carolina primary. Why? Because they assumed that a socialist would not be able to win the election. Particularly one like Bernie Sanders, who looks like he sleeps in his car. He is the second most popular Democrat in America. Which shows you something about where this party is going. Kamala Harris is the third most popular at 44%. AOC ties her at 44%. Biden at 42%. Mark Kelly, who called the war against Iran illegal, is at 42%. He may very well run for president. Mamdani is at 41%. More popular than Bill Clinton, more popular than Hillary, more popular than Elizabeth Warren, more popular than Cory Booker, who did run for president. A New Hampshire poll found that AOC is the leading candidate for the primary in that state. Number 21.
1: Second of all, I don't know if you saw, there's a new University of New Hampshire poll showing you leading in the presidential race in New Hampshire. What are your thoughts about that?
2: I think there's two things. One is that, you know, polls are polls and a horse race is a horse race. I am, of course, I think very deeply humbled and grateful to, you know, folks who participate and convey that confidence. And, you know, it's, I'm honestly, I think my main focus is really genuinely just the midterms right now. We have to make sure that we win this majority.
1: Second of all, on when it comes to ICE, I was just wondering, if Democrats win back the majority, how do and should they claw, should Democrats claw back the money in OBBBA and reconciliation? What are your thoughts about that?
2: 100%. You know, I think that we need to figure out the way, if it's, you know, there's a 100 ways to skin a cat around here. So it could be through the literal clawback of those funds. It could be through the withholding of other appropriations to force them to spend down what's gone out. There's a lot of different ways to look at it, but we cannot allow this.
0: Now, you know something you're missing? Other than we hate Donald Trump's guts, what is your plan to tackle affordability? What is your policy? 888-971-SAGE.
3: With SR News, I'm Keith Peters in Washington. The Justice Department has moved to dismiss a criminal case charging a former Olympian with deliberately damaging the Lincoln Memorial reflecting pool. Government lawyers said in a 20-page court filing Friday evening that information provided since the indictment of David Hearn shows that the damage was the result of a flawed installation by the contractor, as well as the rush to complete the project prior to events associated with the America 250 celebration. The U.S. Marine Corps says the pilot of an F-35B stealth fighter is expected to live after ejecting from the jet before it crashed in California. The jet went down Friday in a field near the Miramar Naval Air Station in San Diego. An update from the Marines says he was taken to a local medical facility in stable condition. More details at srnnews.com.
4: Foundations of Freedom, a look at America's founding principles and the leaders who shaped our nation.
0: During the War for Independence, General George Washington, the man we refer to today as the father of our country, led American troops through military defeat after defeat. And in the bitter winter of 1777, he wrote this somber note to a friend in Philadelphia. Quote, "You might have tracked our army from White Marsh to Valley Forge by the blood on their feet," end of quote. Many soldiers continued to march through the deep snows of Pennsylvania without shoes. Others suffered from disease, hunger, and freezing conditions. Nearly 2,000 of Washington's men died. Yet George Washington did not lose faith. Amid the hardship, loss, and uncertainty of Valley Forge, he turned to God in prayer. At a time when our nation once again faces division and uncertainty, may we follow Washington's example, kneeling humbly, praying faithfully, and asking God to guide the future of America.
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11: 888-971-SAG, 888-971-7243. Senator Chris Murphy, Trump hater, Connecticut, says he would just unilaterally end the war with Iran. We're going to talk about that later on. Now, regarding the Democrat Party and their plans for tackling affordability, explain to me what it is. The Petri dish is here in California, where Democrats have run this place now for over 20 years. What result? Highest unemployment in the nation. Home prices twice that of the national average. Highest gas prices in the nation. Highest electricity prices in any state in the lower 48. Test scores near the bottom. More homelessness than anywhere else in the country. More illegal aliens than any other state. Massive gap between the rich and the poor that the left is always complaining about. Chronic budget deficits. But hey, we got DEI. She is a comedian. Her name is Leslie Jones. And she was explaining what's wrong with the Democratic Party. Number 27.
12: But Trump did come in here and show us that I ain't as tight as we thought.
13: Yeah.
12: He literally is going, he's telling everybody they're not going to do anything. They're just going to, that's all they're going to do. And the Democrats are showing up to a gunfight with a piece of cake. And the old Democrats should know to just go away. Just sit down and let the more progressive and aggressive Democrats step up and fight this fight the way that they're fighting it. Gavin Newsom, to me, was great the way he was responding. Everybody should respond like that. We're scared of someone, and I don't know why we're scared of them. We're looking at the most obvious problem, and it's showing that us as a community have been beaten to submission and forgotten that we are the people. We're the people. We're the people. Are we going to watch this crumble down, or are we going to do something? And as comedians, we're part of that, too. When I go out, I try to make people laugh, like, because you need an hour of relief, child. That's what our job is. Our job is to take you away from your problems for a little while and maybe laugh at them, too.
13: Yeah.
12: Because you leave there going, you know what? That ain't so bad. You know, that person that was on stage just told me that she's going through what I'm going through, too. Like, community, get out, touch some grass, turn your TV off.
13: I'm not touching grass.
12: Like, no, but yeah,
13: I'm not
12: going to
13: touch some.
12: You shouldn't touch grass. You shouldn't touch grass. You shouldn't.
13: You know what? I was with you the whole way.
12: You shouldn't touch grass. Not
13: touching
12: you.
13: Grass.
12: You would literally turn into a whelp.
13: Yeah. Let me mention this because it's important. No, no,
12: I'm
13: this
12: in here
13: is
12: preaching.
13: That was good.
12: I'm
13: that
12: so
13: was fantastic.
12: Sorry.
13: That was
12: it's
13: healing.
12: Not, it's yeah. not.
13: Eduardo,
12: it's
13: I
12: not.
13: Think you've changed Eduardo's
14: no,
13: life.
14: 1,000%.
12: No,
14: very
12: people
14: inspired.
12: Want me to be president, but I'm too hard, just like Ted Danson.
0: One of those speaking is Conan O'Brien. It's on his podcast. Now, after you hear that rant, and if I asked you, what did she suggest Democrats should be doing? We've forgotten how to fight. You've forgotten how to say F Trump. Is there a Democrat who hasn't said F Trump? Is there a Democrat who hasn't said, we hate Donald Trump's guts? We need to stop Donald Trump? What is it you want to do? What's your policy? Medicare for all? Who's going to pay for it? Oh, I'm sorry. Raise taxes on the rich people because rich people don't pay their fair share in taxes. That's their solution. We've already talked about this. The rich pay more than their fair share in taxes,
11: and you're going to raise taxes even more on them, what are they going to do? They're going to spend less on charity. I know a very wealthy person who met Barack Obama when he was running. And he said to Obama, if you raise taxes on me, I will absorb that. I'll just spend less money on charity. And I said, what did Obama say? He said he didn't say anything. He just changed the subject. So your plan is to raise taxes on the wealthy, continue your climate change agenda, and Medicare for all. That's your agenda to make America more affordable? Are you smoking something? Probably so. 888-971-SAGE, 888-971-7243. More on the lunacy in the current modern Democrat Party. I'm Larry Elder.
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11: 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Mick is in Hawaii. Mick, name that city that you're in.
25: Nahalehu.
11: Nahalehu.
25: Yes.
11: Okay.
25: Yes, sir. Say, do you remember back in the day there where you were having, went to war with Dennis Prager over who could raise more money for food for the poor?
11: I remember vividly.
25: And I tuned into that, I don't know, maybe 8-9 years ago, and I dedicated a small amount of money, and I've been donating monthly. And I got a call from Food for the Poor, and they said my total donations now are $19,000 some odd dollars.
11: Wow.
25: So I just wanted your listeners to know you don't have to have a pile of cash to donate. Just be consistent, and a miracle happens. I'm so blessed.
11: Well, Mick, thank you so much for this. I'm going to make sure that the Food for the Poor people know of this call. And we might even use it later on. Mick, thank you so much for that. I really do appreciate it. Now, let's go to Iran. Chris Murphy, Trump-hating senator from Connecticut. I think he's cursed at Donald Trump or used the F-bomb with Donald Trump. Let's look it up. Let me have my crack team, one of the members of the Wild Bunch, check it out. Look to see whether or not Chris Murphy has ever used the F-bomb in referring to Donald Trump publicly. Here's what he said he would do regarding the war in Iran, number 47.
26: Well, I would unilaterally end the war, and that's not going to be a great outcome because it probably leaves Iran in control of the Strait of Hormuz for the time being, but there doesn't seem to be any way to remove Iran's control of the strait by extending the war. That's just going to get more people killed. It's going to expand the conflict. Since Trump restarted the war a second time in the last 2 weeks, a new conflict has broken out between Saudi Arabia and Yemen. And it now appears that we may be on the verge of not just the Strait of Hormuz being closed, but the Red Sea being closed as well. So the president just needs to end this conflict and accept the messy situation that will likely emerge. Hopefully, some of our Middle East allies, our Gulf allies, our European allies can come in, potentially enter negotiations with Iran to reopen the freedom of navigation. But Donald Trump and his real estate buddies are not going to cut that deal. They are incompetent. The war is making us less safe, is making the economy even more difficult, and the answer is just to stop the war.
11: Wouldn't he be a marvelous commander-in-chief? Donald Trump's negotiators are incompetent. They're the ones that just got Hamas to agree to disarm. Whether Hamas follows through with it is another thing, but to even get them to agree to do that, it's a big deal. But they're incompetent. I would just unilaterally pull out of Iran. Now, it's not a great outcome, says Murphy, because it'll leave them in control of the Strait of Hormuz, but then maybe our European allies will come in and then they'll help us. Where are they? Nothing stopping our European allies from coming in, as you put it. That's your plan. and noticed there was no pushback. Well, Senator, do you believe that Iran was close to getting a nuclear weapon? And do you believe if you unilaterally pulled out, Iran would resume its activity towards getting a nuclear weapon? And if they got a nuclear weapon, do you believe they would use it? Was not asked that whatsoever. And again, we talked about this yesterday, a new McLaughlin poll. When Americans are told about the Iran nuclear program, told about their desire to use nuclear weapons on Israel and on the Middle East and on America, when asked whether or not Donald Trump should continue to use the military to keep the Strait of Hormuz open, regarding the Strait of Hormuz, 71% say yes. Regarding continuing to deter Iran from getting a nuclear bomb, over 60% say yes. I would just unilaterally pull out. Well, are they going to unilaterally stop working on their nuclear program? They're going to unilaterally stop working on their missile program, unilaterally stop supporting the Houthis and Hamas and Hezbollah? Are they? This is a guy who says Donald Trump is, quote, the biggest threat to America, close quote. Said that on one of the Sunday chat shows. These Democrat socialists are a huge problem for the Democrats. They may be popular among young people, but among the country as a whole, they're bad, bad, bad news, as James Carville points out. He goes back and forth. He no longer is talking about a big tent. Number 46.
1: You know, they have a right to run. I wish they wouldn't use the word democratic if they so adamant that they're not Democrats. And think of a new word. Why do you want to play? And why do you run in our primaries? Go do your own thing. But anybody can run. There's no internal enforcement mechanism that tells people you can't describe yourself as a Democrat or a Republican or anything that you want to. But I think these people are extremely naive. I think that a lot of people that follow them don't need to listen very closely to what they said and what the ramifications of this. But, we'll see. But, we've got all these tremendous congressional candidates and everything else, and we got to see how they do. But, sometimes when a party is growing and getting ready to have a big year like Democrats are this year, a lot of people want to latch on and be part of the parade.
11: Well, this is the problem, Mr. Carville, number 45.
4: Now, new CNN polling finds that 1 in 3 Democrats identify as a Democratic Socialist, and nearly half of Democrats say their party needs major change. Now, that's compared to about a quarter of Republicans who say the same about their party.
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13: Yeah, if they want to call Trump a Nazi, maybe we should call Anthony Fauci Dr. Mengele. Because that's about what he was doing, experimenting with people's lives. Thank you. We're from Minnesota anyway, too, so there isn't all Democrats in Minnesota. There's people with senses. Thank you.
11: 888-971-SAGE, 888-971-7243. I am Larry Elder. We are Salem News Channel. 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Adam Schiff, another Trump hater who was one of the managers during one of the Trump impeachment trials. He's now a senator here in California. He's told a third of the party is now socialist. And his reaction is, well, you know, hey, we're a big tent party. Number 42.
27: We've got a new poll out here at CNN tonight, which finds about just over a third, actually, of Democrats now identify as Democratic socialists. 59% of them, right? So 60% are younger than the age of 45. Are you on board with this? Do you see this as, you know, accept this, that this is where your party's going? And are you good with it?
28: Look, I think we're a big tent party. I think we should be a big tent party. And I would rather be in that big tent in the majority than be a smaller party that is stuck forever in the minority.
11: And then, of course, he mentioned that we want to get rid of Donald Trump. So the answer is we don't have any ideas about affordability. We do know we hate Donald Trump, and so therefore we're a big tent. Senator John Kennedy, number 36.
29: Again, socialism is for morons. It's never worked
0: anywhere. I guess the other point I would make, Sandra, look, this is great for my party. I mean, the American people listen to this this foolishness, and they think, you know, Republicans aren't perfect, but these dudes are crazy. But I don't think it's good for America, and I don't think it's good for the Democratic Party. But it's up to them. I mean, it's a free country. If the Democrats want to put them in charge and not stand up to them,
27: well, maybe they don't.
0: I can't stop them.
11: Ted Cruz calls Mondami a communist, illegal aliens are flooding into Spain. All of this and more. I'm Larry Yoder. Do not leave town.
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18: Welcome to Sekula. We made it to a Friday. Not only is it a Friday, it's the final day of our Liberty Drive. That's right, we've been celebrating the entire month of July. All of what we love about our country, obviously the 250th of America. If you want to be on the show, by the way, about that, and the work we do here at the ACLJ, protecting your liberties, protecting your freedoms, I want you to call in about that as well, even if it's just a message of encouragement or thank you, because we are going to have a packed show today. We did uncover some real fun stuff out of the state of California. I know you always love to hear about that. We're going to get to it in just a second, but phone lines are open for you at 1-800-684-3110. It is the final day, as I said, of our Liberty Drive, which means if you like this show, if you like the free legal work that we provide, if you like the fact that you can come on here, get informed and engaged, as it says in the intro, and also be updated with truth. We always tell you the truth. Again, whether you like it or not, we always make sure we tell you what we believe. And all that happens because your donations come in, especially during these really special months where other ACLJ members, ACLJ champions, give during these times, and the donations are doubled. Essentially, they're matched. So if you give $20 right now before midnight, it becomes 40, so on and so on. But, well, let's take it over to the West Coast. Let's take it over to California, where there's always some kind of fun happening. And we did a little ACLJ digging and got some pretty Californian responses.
20: So this comes after a FOIA request that we submitted on July 16. Now, FOIA is the federal nomenclature. It's the Freedom of Information Act. This is actually a California Public Records Act request is what it's called there. But the state equivalent of a FOIA, and you can see that on the screen, that we sent that in to two entities in California, the Secretary of State's office as well as the Attorney General's office of California. The Attorney General responded, and they asked for a little bit of an extension to comply with the request. They asked to go until August 10th, and that's fine. That's granted. Sometimes when you're asking for a lot of records like the ACLJ does, they need a little bit of extra time. The Secretary of State's office, though, has replied, and this is where you start to get interesting. Remember in New Jersey, we talked just a week ago about how they were like, oops, all these people that were non-citizens through the DMV were added to the voter rolls, and some of them actually voted. Well, this entire time, the ACLJ has been digging into states that have questionable record keeping when it comes to their voter rolls and sending things like these Freedom of Information Act requests, these public records requests. And they responded. And here's what we asked for. We said we want records showing the number of voter registration records canceled because the registrant didn't satisfy the citizenship requirements for voter registration. Pretty straightforward. We also say, obviously, don't send us personal information. We're just looking for a number. Their response, and this is on a graphic number two. The statewide voter registration system does not contain voter status reason for cancellation due to non-citizenship. Therefore, there are no records responsive to this request. And there's a lot more.